0: All right, Dalton Matthews with Coach Matt Bergbacher. We are going to take a timeout. 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
4: Back at Tippecanoe High School, Tip leading Xenia 20-0. And it was all the willpower that I could possibly muster not to sing along with John Denver's Country Roads just as we come back out of break right here. Oh, my goodness. In any event, there's some singing going along here. Homecoming tonight for Tippecanoe, and they've got a nice lead, but you have this feeling that they still need to dress some things up if you're the Red Devils.
0: Yeah, no doubt about it. They've had some mistakes in that first half. Had a couple issues with penalties and some calls that didn't go their way, first downs and things of that nature. But Tippecanoe, I mean, you heard Coach Burbacher's a few things they got to clean up. Be interested to hear what Coach Harden has to say coming out of this halftime here, because Xenia, no doubt about it, has struggled so far, particularly on the offensive side of the football.
4: The crazy thing is they've given up some big plays on offense, but they've done some good things on defense tonight. Yeah. Xenia has. They really have. They have tackled Tip back behind the sticks on many occasions. They had, what has reared its ugly head tonight, as it has all year long, is the lack of a running game for Xenia. Boy, it's almost like they can't get themselves out of first gear because they come out and they're immediately second and 11, second and 12, second and 13, because that first play on first down is a running play that just gets hammered by Tip. So it's tough to get your offense going. If that's one thing they absolutely have to fix on Xenia if this is going to be a competitive game.
0: Yeah, and they come out, like you said, Ron, they get those plays behind the sticks, and then immediately after losing yardage on first and 10, they go to a quick screen pass that out to the wide receivers on the right or left side that also gets blown up, and all of a sudden you're in a situation where you're in a third and 15, 16, 17, something like that, and it's hard to convert no matter what team you're playing, no matter how many players you have on offense with talent, it's hard to convert in those kind of situations.
4: Yeah.
0: And I'll tell you what, Xenia is incredibly lucky that they have not had a punt blocked tonight because they have come within fingertips of getting their hand, Tippecanoe has, on the football of Xenia tonight. We'll see what Coach Harden decides to clean up here at halftime, see if he can get a little momentum going here coming out in half number two.
4: And right now we are at halftime of your Touchdown 7 Game of the Week tonight, homecoming night here at Tippecanoe High School. The Tip Red Devils leading the Buccaneers of Xenia 20-0.
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11: On the road. I'm Lisa Lacerra, Fox News. President Trump set to hold a rally this hour in Mobile, Alabama.
12: A place that I won all three times, record votes, like Texas, like Oklahoma, like a lot of them. And we're going to give a little speech, and I hope they like it.
11: Even though Alabama is in deep red territory, the president is hoping to shore up support in the nearby Florida panhandle, where Byron Donalds is running for governor. Yesterday, the president made stops in Texas and Oklahoma. New charges filed against a man already facing charges that he killed a British lawmaker, now accused of plotting to kill another member of parliament.
13: 28-year-old Joshua Carey of Rotherham, South Yorkshire, was charged today with one count of preparation of terrorist acts. Now, this charge relates to activity which he is alleged to have taken place between the 31st of May 2024 and the 8th of July 2026. Carey is due to appear at Westminster Magistrates Court on Wednesday. Nigel Farage, of course, is a leading conservative politician, leader of Reform UK Party, and a well-known campaigner for Brexit.
11: Fox's Stephanie Bennett in London. Carey is charged in the July murder of Anne Woodcombe, the inner home. Woodcombe was hit over the head more than 20 times. The attack was caught on camera. Manhattan judge has released the body cam footage of the arrest of Luigi Mangione in connection with the 2024 shooting death of United Healthcare CEO Brian Thompson in Manhattan. Mangione was taken into custody at a McDonald's in Pennsylvania.
14: What's your name?
15: Mark.
14: What is it?
15: Mark.
14: Mark?
15: Yes, sir.
14: Mark what?
15: Azaria.
14: Someone called. They thought you were suspicious.
11: Mangione has pled guilty to federal stalking charges and faces life in prison when he's sentenced in December. He also faces state charges, but those proceedings have been postponed as his lawyers try to have that case thrown out. 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
16: It's Saturday is looking mostly sunny with a high of 67 degrees. Sunday, a few more clouds, but we stay dry, high of 71. Monday, sunshine with a high of 65. Tuesday, sunny and cooler at 63 degrees. Wednesday, sunny with a high of 71. Thursday, sunshine, high of 75. And more sunshine for next Friday, again with highs in the mid-70s. I'm Chief Meteorologist Austin Chaney for Dayton Severe Weather Station 1290 and 95.7 WHIO.
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1: 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Let's take a look at some more high school football halftime scores from around the Miami Valley tonight. The Preble Shawnee Arrows having a great lead on top of the Mississinawa Valley Blackhawks, going into halftime 30-0. Tri-Village absolutely dominating the Dixie Greyhounds on top of them 48-0. Sydney heading out to Greenville, taking on the Green Wave. They're falling short by 1 point right now, down 15-14. And it's a tied game going into halftime for Eden versus Monroe. The Eagles and Hornets facing off 14-14 right now. And it's a battle of the Bulldogs for Salina and Alita. Salina on top of them 28-14. Oakwood also dropping nearly 30 points on top of Brookville. Those Lumberjacks on top of the Blue Devils 28-0. And Miamisburg hosting the Centerville Elks tonight. They're falling short right now by 3 touchdowns, down 21-0. Well, this has been the Dave Arbogast Buick GMC Touchdown 7 High School Football Update, sponsored by Dave Arbogast Buick GMC, driven to satisfaction. I'm Ian James. Our next update is with Parker and Ron in the next half on Dane's number one sports station, 1290 and 95.7 WHIO.
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5: Parker Testa with Ron Otto back here in Tip City. Tippecanoe leading the Xenia Buccaneers 22-0. Just a few moments here before the kickoff of the second half. And Ron Otto, it's been a first half that I'd say is a lot closer than the score says. We have seen Tippecanoe pop off a few big plays for touchdowns. That's what accounts for a majority of their points, 14 of their 20. But late in that half, we saw Xenia start to move the football just a little bit. But so far, that's been the problem for Xenia. They just can't get the football moving on offense.
4: Yeah, they can't get anything going on first down, and they try to run the ball. You can't throw the ball on every single down. You can't go air raid offense at this level like that. They have a couple of good wide receivers, and they have a pretty decent experienced quarterback. But they have to rely on some sort of running game. And they're not getting much from their running game. They're getting minus one, minus 2 yards each carry. And it's really been rough for them. The offensive line play has not been there. You have a feeling that if they can get a couple of first downs, they can get some rhythm going and move their offense. But you also have to give credit to Tip as well. They've played good defense the last couple of years, and they're playing some really good defense today. They're getting off the line of scrimmage. They're getting through the blocks, and they're torpedoing underneath to get the running backs to stop the play before it even gets started. So it's a few things they need to clean up for Xenia tonight, and Tippecanoe basically has to keep doing what they're doing. They got some mistakes they got to clean up, too. They've had some penalty flags thrown at them earlier in the game, and they've really not been able to throw the ball themselves, although rushing the ball, they've been very, very good tonight.
5: Yeah, we about a couple of moments here before the kickoff of half number two. The clock says about 90 seconds until kickoff, but it looks like these teams are ready to go already.
4: They've foregone about the last half of that warm-up period that's right after the first half is over.
5: We were hoping to catch up with Coach Harden down there. Dalton Matthews tried to run him down, but looks like we are going to get going here a little bit earlier than expected. So we'll see if Dalton can catch up with him at some point here in half number two.
4: Find out who won the Phillies-Braves playoff game. No, that was last night. Anyway,
5: Xenia will receive the second half kickoff after Tippecanoe won the toss and elected to receive. So Owen Bailey boots the football away from the 40-yard line. Line drive kick goes through the end zone for the touchback, and Xenia will begin at the 20-yard line.
4: So this is where you're going to see where those adjustments come in. The coach has just had his guys in there trying to clarify some things, maybe change a few things with how they've been calling plays and what positioning they put them on the field and what matchups they can get on the field against Tip's defense. We'll see what they bring out right here. Looks like they'll go two wides to the right and one in the backfield.
5: Looks like we got a new quarterback in there. That's the backup, Brayson Gearing, taking the field.
4: That's certainly a change.
5: He lines up in the shotgun next to Demetrius Clay. Clay gets the football on first and 10. He is forward to the 21-yard line. And make it the 22-yard line, pickup of two on first and 10.
4: They just went simple right there. Got a few yards, running the ball straight up the middle, going between the tackles. Nothing major, nothing earth-shattering. They do have some big guys up the middle that they're moving around there to bring in to help block, including Jackson Austin, the tight end.
5: Two receivers right. Tight end offset is Jackson Austin. Gearing throws, caught out at the 22-yard line. Pushed out of bounds at the 28-yard line. And on the catch over there, that was the wide receiver Colton Floyd making the grab.
4: That's really close to the first down.
5: Yeah, it's going to be...
4: They're moving the chains forward.
5: They called a first down. Okay.
4: Yep, they did call a first down. I didn't see a signal. They were talking with the chain gang over there trying to get the right down and distance right.
5: I think that might have been a little bit generous on the spot there, Ron Otto.
4: A little bit.
5: But nonetheless, it is first and down, first and 10 at the 30, three receivers left, And Clay, the running back. Clay gets the football. He's around the right side. He is forward to the 34-yard line to pick up a 4 on first and 10. So Xenia offense starting to get the football moving a little bit here.
9: Looks like they might play a little bit with some option because Gearing does run the ball pretty well. He has had some experience at quarterback this year, not nearly as much as Gage Steffen, but it seems like they don't allow him to put the ball up all that often. So you're probably looking at a lot more running plays right now for Xenia. Just try to pop something to get some first downs.
5: Second and 6. Xenia driving on Tippecanoe, trailing 20-0, just underway here in the second half. Two receivers left, none to the right. Clay, the running back. And Gearing gets the football. He's going to keep it on the quarterback keeper. He's forward for a pickup of about 4 on second down and 6. He is to the 38-yard line, 3rd and 2.
9: So they're looking at some safe plays, working the middle of the field, working the middle of that line, trying to get behind their blockers and maybe get a nice little push up front now that they've all rested and come out of the locker room with a little extra energy. Just trying to work, nothing cute, nothing crazy here. Just move the ball forward and get some positive yardage.
5: 3rd and 2, 10 minutes to go, 3rd quarter. Xenia trying to get their first points of the evening from their own 38-yard line. One receiver each side, Jackson Austin, the tight end in motion from left to right. Gearing gets the football. He is wrapped up immediately. Nice job back there on the tackle by James Mary. He got back there in a hurry, dropped Clay for a loss.
9: Oof, that's going the wrong direction. They're going to have to punt the football right here. They are changing out personnel because it's a little bit too far back in your own territory at the 37-yard line. This is not a place where you want to go for it on 4th and 3.
5: Down 20 especially. And we have seen Tippecanoe go for it on this down and distance situation, 4th and 4, but they were in enemy territory at that point.
9: Really, so this is the first time they've shown that they can run the ball tonight, though.
5: Sutton Shumway just gets the football off again. And going back, pedaling to his 20-yard line is Heckman. He is forward to the 25 before he is brought down. That's where Tippecanoe will begin their first offensive drive of the half.
9: I could have swore Toby Hoover was going to get there this time.
5: Yes.
9: I thought he was going to. He left his feet, did this Superman dive out there, and he just missed the football. They keep breaking through there like that. They're going to tip it one of these times.
5: 9:07 to go, 3rd quarter. Parker Testa with Ron Otto. Dalton Matthews on the sideline. He's over on the Xenia sideline, keeping track of things right now. And Tippecanoe begins their first offensive series of half number 2 with 3 receivers to the left, to the right. And the running back, Colston Arts, next to Larkin Thomas in the shotgun. Arts gets the football. He is up the middle, and he is wrapped up immediately by a whole host of Xenia Buccaneers, including Tyler Thompson, the first one there to bring him down.
9: He was great busting through there. He just threw off the block and got to the ball carrier and wrapped him up. If you're Tip and you're coming out on this offense right here, you're thinking you're the hunter. You want to go for the kill shot right now here in the 3rd quarter. Get out there and get another touchdown and really stand on Xenia right now.
5: 3 receivers right for Larkin Thomas, 2nd and 10. Throws over to the right side, incomplete out there. He was looking for Cam Hypes at the 40-yard line. It was a little bit too tall for Hypes. We've seen Larkin Thomas. I think his receivers are a little bit too, you know, a little bit taller than they are.
9: His passes have really drifted on him. Estevan Barajas, the junior defensive back for Xenia, had some really good coverage on him, but it felt like that passing play just was dead from the beginning. They've really struggled to try to complete passes tonight. It's a good thing for Tip that they are running the ball very well.
5: 3rd and 10 from the 25. Thomas sets up, 1 receiver left, 2 right. Bootleg play. Thomas throws over the middle. Titley caught at the 35-yard line. He is gone to the 10, to the 5. Touchdown, Tippecanoe.
9: Oh, he got it out front of him. Perfect pass in stride. Nailed him coming across on this wide arcing post. Got it down the middle of the field where there's no safety right there. The defensive back could not catch up to him. That's the home run ball there.
5: 75-yard pass play from Larkin Thomas to Grant Titley. Makes it 26-0 here. Tippecanoe with 8:19 to go in the 3rd. Ron Otto, that's the explosive play we've been used to seeing from Tippecanoe the last few seasons.
9: I tell you what, they've been having a tough time completing those passes this evening, and then all of a sudden they chuck one downfield, and it is absolutely perfect pass. Got him in stride.
5: Tippecanoe on for the extra point. Kellen Sellers, he missed his previous extra point. He was perfect prior to that. Snap, ball down, kick is up. It is good this time, and we will pause with 8:19 to go in the third quarter. Our score now, Tippecanoe 27 and Xenia nothing.
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5: Parker Testa with Ron Otto back here in Tip City. Tippecanoe now leads Xenia 27-0. 8:19 to go in quarter number three. 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The home side of the stands filled, as is the road side of the stands. Xenia fans making the trip. Both end zones lined with fans. Beautiful night for football in the Miami Valley. Bailey, onside kick, and it's recovered.
9: Ooh,
5: at the 48-yard line of Xenia. 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
9: Well, the Tip City just blew through the red zone, and the Touchdown 7 red zone alert sponsored by Caterpillar and Clayton. 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
5: Xenia will come back out on offense. They got a couple of first downs on their last series. This is about where their drive stalled out at midfield. Two receivers go wide left, one right.
9: Beautiful field position, like you said.
5: Ruffin in motion, gearing, throws. Ruffin caught at the midfield marker, and the ball comes out. Ball is loose. It's live on the turf. And who recovers? Who recovers?
9: Looks like Xenia got it back.
5: Yeah.
9: Oh, gosh, that was almost disastrous for Xenia. But I tell you what, you know, you fake that handoff, you sit back in the pocket, and then you throw it to the guy that you fake the handoff to. It works a lot of times. Tip was really quick to make up the difference right there and really jump on it immediately.
5: And again, the Buccaneers are behind the sticks, second and 13 from the 45. Two receivers left. Clay, the running back, next to Gearing. Gearing takes the snap, hands off to Clay. Clay cuts out to the outside, back inside. He's forward across the 45 to the 47 for a pickup of two. Third and 11 upcoming.
9: He was being patient back there. He kept his feet moving and moving forward and whatnot. Just the holes just could not develop for him to move forward. They only got a few of those yards back again. Back behind the sticks. Xenia's got to have an answer for him right here.
5: Two receivers wide left for Brayson Gearing. And he nearly got the Tippecanoe Red Devils to jump.
9: Ryan Kolb was jumping across, but he got right back across the line of scrimmage before they snapped the football. No harm, no foul.
5: Gearing takes the snap. He wants to throw. He is flushed out to the left side. He is cutting back to the middle, going to keep it himself, tucking in and running to the 46-yard line of Tippecanoe. But he comes up about 4 yards short of the first down marker.
9: Toby Hoover with a great play right there, catching him from behind and throwing him down. That'll force him into a fourth down situation right here. And offense staying on the field?
5: That they are. That they are. Mo Harden going to keep that offense out there.
9: Good job by Gearing to see that nobody was open and try to make something happen himself and dig out there and try to get some yardage.
5: Don't have much to lose down 27 here in the third quarter. Gearing takes the snap on 4th and 4. He's looking to throw across the middle, incomplete. He was looking for DeMarco Ruffin out at the 34-yard line. It was just too far in front of Ruffin that time.
9: Oh, I threw it between two red jerseys. I thought it was going to get picked off, or a couple of tip players were going to beat each other up to try to pick that pass off. But, again, they're out of it here, giving it up on downs. And Xenia's offense just, again, can't get out of that first gear.
5: I'll tell you what, the Cleveland Browns off this weekend, played last night, beat Pittsburgh.
9: Whew. Yeah.
5: A great game for Browns fans.
9: Heck yeah, man. 3-1. Are you kidding?
5: 3-1.
9: 3-1
5: atop the AFC North.
9: Yeah, they'll be playing again, not this weekend again, because they played last night and played next weekend.
5: So Tippecanoe back to work, 1st and 10 from the 30 for the 46. A long throw across the middle, and it is
9: picked off.
5: Picked off. Woo. Picked off on that backside by Tyler Thompson right up the middle, and that might be the turning point Xenia needed.
9: That's certainly what they're wanting. Again, he got it out front of the receiver when he threw the ball, but it was too far out there, and Tyler Thompson was playing it like he was the wide receiver. He got out front and made a great catch.
5: And both those guys went up for it, Thompson and Grant Titley, the intended wide receiver. Thompson came down with it on a 50-50 ball, and Xenia back to work at their own 25-yard line.
9: So now maybe that's the shot in the arm that they need to get a first down right here.
5: Two receivers on each side, and Gage Steffen back in there at quarterback.
9: They're splitting out Jackson Austin over in the slot on the right side. He's a big guy that can do some blocking, but he's a wide receiver.
5: Clay sets up offset right. Steffen back to throw. He's under pressure. It's caught. Tiptoeing on the sideline. Colton Floyd at the 36-yard line. First down, Xenia.
9: That was a nice play right there, man. You see those plays on Sunday where the wide receiver goes out and does a little hook over to the sidelines, and there's the football. He catches it, toe taps, and out of bounds. Where has that been all night for Xenia?
5: Xenia, something at halftime. They've gotten their offense moving a little bit here in half number two. Two receivers right, one left on 1st and 10.
9: For the blitz.
5: Steffen, play action, throw, and incomplete out there. He's trying to get the football to Jackson Austin on a quick out route. No completion that time.
9: They had a definitive height difference. Jackson Austin at tight end, 6'3", 215. And covering him was Toby Hoover at 5'11", 158. But the throw, he could not quite connect with it. A little bit too far out front.
5: 2nd and 10 from the 35. Two receivers go wide right. That's DeMartino and Ruffin. Now to the left is Floyd. Clay sets up offset Gage Steffen to his left. 3rd and 10. Steffen back to throw. Steps up in the pocket. He is going down. He is sacked. And back there on the sack, James Mary and Raiden Nichols, the duo, gets him down.
9: Whew, man, they just closed that gap in such a big hurry. He had a pocket to step forward in, but boy, it closed very quickly.
5: 3rd and 11 from the 34.
9: Whew, man. Doesn't it seem like on first down they're behind the sticks almost all the time?
5: It does.
9: It feels like they're just going backwards sometimes on offense. Xenia is.
5: And they'll have a play like the play we saw on 2nd down just a few moments ago where they have a quick throw for 1st down.
9: Yeah.
5: Bust off a long run.
9: I mean, looking really efficient sometimes.
5: Three receivers right, one left for Gage Steffen on 3rd and 11. He's back to throw. Steffen under pressure again and again. He's going down. Raiden Nichols gets to him again for the sack.
9: Ryan Kulb. They brought Kulb on, or I'm sorry, Raiden Nichols on the blitz, and he followed him all the way around into the hands of Ryan Kulb, who closed the gap on him as well. That was the entire play on defense, was Nichols being able to get penetration from the linebacker position and force that play to happen.
5: So I don't think that'll be registered as a sack, because officially it was a gain of 2 yards. So it'll be go down as a rush, but not enough for the first down. So again, Blake Sutton Shumway back to punt. We'll see if he can get this one off cleanly. He's gotten lucky so far.
9: How many times can you push your luck?
5: Sutton Shumway, and he gets that one off again, just barely.
9: Superman Hoover over here almost got him.
5: And Bentley Heckman fair catches the punt at his own 22.
9: Man, Hoover's going to get worn out from having that much space to run, dive.
5: I'll tell you what, it's been, he has to be frustrated. He has come within inches of blocking at least 3 or 4 punts for Xenia tonight.
9: At least. Man alive. But he's got that dive down pretty good, though. So he's had a lot of practice on that tonight. So now talk about putting a game away. Tip is looking for a good, long, efficient drive here with about 4 minutes left in the third quarter.
5: 27-0, Tippecanoe leading Xenia. Larkin Thomas sets up in the shotgun. He's tucking the football himself. He's going to keep it. He's running to the 30-yard line, and he is brought down at the 34-yard line. Very close to the first down marker. They'll spot him right at the 34.
9: Defensive back Ezra Hack, a senior, made the tackle.
5: First down and 10 from the 34-yard line. Thomas under pressure. He's hit hard, and it's Titley looking for Titley down the middle of the field.
9: Jace Withers with some great defense right there. He got his hands out there, got it in front of the football, and knocked it out of his hands.
5: So we have a couple of penalties here on the play. Larkin Thomas was blastered on that throw.
9: Hmm. Interesting. Well, we haven't had a whole lot of penalties in the second half. Really, the entire game, we haven't had a whole lot of penalties. And they're going backwards, it looks like.
5: Yeah, going to be a hold on Tippecanoe. Flag came out right when Larkin Thomas was hit, so it looked in the neighborhood of roughing the passer. But that's not the case. Nope. Second and 20 from the 24 for Tippecanoe.
9: Are they saying that's first down or second?
5: First down, pardon me. First and 20. And getting the football that time was Colston Arts. He's not going far.
9: Xenia just bottled that up right up front. There have been times tonight where Xenia's defensive front has played a great football game. They've got 3 down linemen on every play. Sometimes they bring a fourth, and they have linebackers that are really active as well that can go up there and play the run as well.
5: Second and 20 after officially no gain by Arts on first down. Two receivers go wide right, one left. Man in motion is Heckman, and before the play, it's going to be blown dead. And false start, Tippecanoe.
9: Yikes, they're really going in the wrong direction right now. When this drive started, you thought, boy, you're going to put a fork in him right here. But this is not the way to do it. they gotta gain 25. Okay, to get a first down, they have to get all the way out here to the 44-yard line. And right now the football is at the 19 on the right hash mark. So they're going to go 3 wide, 3 to the left and 1 to the right. Looking for the play is Thomas.
5: He is in the shotgun. Arts next to him. He's back to throw. He's Larkin Thomas. Throws down the sideline. Looking for Titley. It is caught at the 50-yard line.
9: Oh, some fantastic concentration. Again, he went back. He had a defender right in his face. Great defense. Just fantastic defense from Barajas over there in his face. He just turned around. Titley kept his face on the football, put his hands up there, fell back onto his back, and made a fantastic catch. They're in Xenia territory now.
5: 27-yard pass play from Thomas to Titley. Takes the snap, does Thomas, hands off, Colston Arts, arches forward to the 40-yard line, to the 35, and he is forward for another Tippecanoe first down.
9: A big play like that can really put your defense back on their heels, and I'm starting to see for the first time here that Xenia's defense is starting to lag a little bit. They're starting to get a little bit tired out there. You got defensive linemen on their knee.
5: Thomas, hands off the football. And he is free. The running back to the 20-yard line. And the football that time, Levi Jones, the ball carrier. He breaks off another big run. First play previously on first down was Arts. That time it was Jones. And a couple of big plays back-to-back, but we have a penalty flag down on the field. Looks like it's going to go against Tippecanoe once again. It's a holding penalty on the Red Devils.
9: Yeah, coach cannot like that. Oh, my goodness. Even though they got a big lead right here, and they're really shoving it down Xenia's throat. Mistakes like that. They've had a few of those on this drive. We did see Levi Jones a little bit last year, and this is the first time we've seen him carry the football tonight. You'll probably see a little bit more substitution going on this evening. See some different bodies out there toting the football and making blocks.
5: Jones is back in there again at running back next to Larkin Thomas. Two receivers left, one right. Titley is the one wide right. Thomas takes the snap, and it is fumbled, the football. Jones fumbled it on the handoff. Who has it? Who has it? Looked like Jones was able to fall on it immediately after he fumbled it, and Xenia comes out with the football. They have it.
9: Wow. That is a turn of events right here. Looked like Carson Ashley, a defensive lineman, a junior, came out of the pile with the football. He gave it to Jones. It went right through his hands and between his knees. He went down to get it, and he just couldn't come back up with it. A guy who doesn't run the ball a whole lot, sometimes that exchange from the quarterback to the running back's not going to be as crisp, especially if he's not going to be the main running back.
5: So Tippecanoe, a couple of big plays on that drive, a couple of penalties, and ultimately they turn the ball over back to the Buccaneers. Two turnovers in this second half, in this third quarter for Tippecanoe. See if Xenia can capitalize. Back in there at quarterback, it's

0: a hold on Xenia.
1: That was like first contact hold. It's like he reached out and held him immediately.
0: Yes.
1: After the ball got snapped. I don't know if I've seen a holding call called that quickly.
0: Minute 35 to go in the third quarter. Tippecanoe leading Xenia 27-0. Xenia trying to get on the scoreboard for the first time this evening. First down and 15 from the 27. Gearing takes the snap. Quick throw. Caught by Austin at the 30-yard line. He is dropped at the 32-yard line. And a heck of a tackle over there by Raiden Nichols.
1: Yeah, he bobbled the football, too. He caught it, turned around, started running with it, and all of a sudden the thing just slipped right out of his hands. He had to catch it a second time to try to bring that one home. And they get it back to, yeah, a little bit past the original line of scrimmage.
0: Now under a minute to go. Second down and 10 from the 32 here in the third quarter. Quick moving third quarter here in Tip City, Tippecanoe.
1: It sure is.
0: Leading Xenia 27-0. One receiver each side for Brayson Gearing. Clay gets the football right up the middle on the handoff, and he is forward to the 38-yard line. It's set up third down and 9.
1: Well, Tip has proven that they can take a third and 9 and get a big gainer out of it and get a first down. Xenia, not so much tonight. The advantage is definitely on Tip's defense right there. They've been so quick. They've been getting off the ball and the snap all night long. That front four has been fantastic for Tip, and they've shown a lot of speed on the edges as well.
0: 8 seconds to go in the third quarter. Xenia doesn't have to run a play if they don't want to.
1: And I don't think they're going to either.
0: And they will not. That brings us to the end of quarter number 3 here in Tip City. Our score after 3, Tippecanoe 27, Xenia nothing.
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3: Turning mostly clear tonight, low of 49. 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
1: Welcome back to Tippecanoe High School in Tip City, Ohio. The Red Devils leading this one, really with command of this game since the first quarter. 27-0, they lead the Xenia Buccaneers, who have the football going left to right. Inside the 30 to the 33-yard line is where they'll have it, and it's a 3rd and 9. 2 wides to the right, 2 to the left. In the backfield with Gage Steffen. Demetrius Clay is back there in the shotgun. The snap is back. Back to pass is Gearing. He's got it, and he is going to get thrown down viciously by Ryan Kolb. That is a sack that's going to throw that drive into a fourth down, and they're going to have to punt the football.
0: And I'll tell you what, Gearing was blasted by Ryan Kolb. Kolb just came off the left edge, and he went unblocked right back into the path of Gearing and took him down.
1: It was hard to watch.
0: Yeah.
1: The way he threw him down.
0: I mean, I almost feel pain up here for Gearing.
1: He was looking downfield, and he just took too much time. So now back to receive is Bentley Heckman. The kick is, he misses the blocker altogether. Waits, punts it away. Grabbed at the 31-yard line is Heckman. What a fantastic play by the Xenia punter.
0: I'll tell you what, Blake Sutton Shumway with the football IQ through the roof that time. He saw the blocker coming off the edge, hesitated on the punt, waited till he had an open window to get the football away. Sutton Shumway knew that he has had guys in his grill all night long. He knew they were going to get there eventually.
1: Yeah.
0: Nice play. Nice.
1: Toby Hoover had to think, this is my time.
0: Yes.
1: And he got out there and made the leap. And a little whoop, Blake Sutton Shumway just held onto the football, let him pass, and then punted it. So back out on offense right now. 2 eyes to each side. With the footballs, Larkin Thomas in the shotgun. Arts in the backfield. Man in motion. The snap is back. It is handed off to Arts. He gets slowed down at the line of scrimmage. Now he's off to the right side, pushing to the 40-yard line. And it's positive yardage on first down.
0: Another nice play that time. I mean, at this point, if you're Tippecanoe, you're just trying to wind this clock out, get this game over with. I think we're going to see a lot of running the football here in this fourth quarter.
1: Run this ball. Miles David Sessions off to the left side. Man in motion is Titley. They're going to stop and get the play in. Cade Havel is out there to help block. Arts in the backfield, and Thomas comes up to the line of scrimmage looking for the sign as well. They don't have to

0: Snap it for another 13 ticks. Back into the shotgun position. One wide to the right and two to the left. Extra blocking up front. Arts, nope, he doesn't get the football. It is in the backfield. Running it around the right side is Thomas. Boy, a stiff arm. He gets it back to just past the line of scrimmage. He gets maybe a yard. That'll set up about a third and three, maybe?
1: Alex Gregg was over there in coverage for Xenia, and he took Larkin Thomas's left hand right to the grill.
0: Yes, he did.
1: And it worked out for Thomas. It resulted in maybe an extra yard on that play at the 40.
0: Once Thomas gets his motivation and gets his momentum going forward, it's hard to bring him down. So they're back at it. Third and three at the 40-yard line, right hash mark, three wide to the left. Three bunched up there. The snap is back. Looking left side is Thomas. He throws it. It's tipped, but it is caught. Across the 50-yard line is Miles David Sessions.
1: Looks like the ball came out.
0: The ball is out. Let's see who comes up with it. There's a battle, but Tip is going to keep the football. Grant Tetley comes out of the pile with the football. So that, at the end of the day, is a first down, and they're now in Xenia territory.
1: I'll tell you what, Miles David Sessions got blown up on that play. Woo. No surprise that he lost the football with how hard he got hit.
0: Yeah, I almost dropped my pen up here after that hit. Sheesh. So they're going to put the football a little bit closer to the 47-yard line for Tip. Just about the middle of the football field, first and 10, two wides to the left. Go a little bit bigger in the blocking department, Cade Havel. Over there, kind of extra blocker up front. The snap is back. Arts with the football up the middle, looking for a hole, pushing. He gets across the 45 to the 43-yard line, and it's going to be second down.
1: And we have a timeout on the field. Looks like we have an injury down there.
0: We do have a player down. It's one of the linemen from, yes, it is a lineman down from Tip.
1: Jacob Riffle, the junior. Down. So we'll take a timeout here with 9:07 to go in the fourth quarter. Our score, Tippecanoe 27, Xenia nothing.
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3: Turning mostly clear tonight, low of 49. I'm Chief Meteorologist Austin Chaney on your home of Touchdown 7, WHIU.
0: Welcome back to Tippecanoe High School, City Park Stadium, where the Red Devils lead Xenia 27-0, 9:07 left in the football game. A big lead for Tip over Xenia. They've been pretty efficient most of the time. They've used big plays, especially on the ground, and one big pass down the middle to get a huge lead on the Buccaneers, who can't quite seem to get their offense going. We have a stoppage of play from a player who is down for Tip. Jacob Riffle, the junior defensive and offensive lineman as well.
1: He's on his feet.
0: He picks his 6'3", 218-pound frame up, and he's walking off the field on his own power. He's got a little limp on that left foot, but no worse for wear. Looks like he'll just get him some Gatorade and rub some dirt in it, looks like. Back out on offense is Tip now. Two eyes to the left, two to the right. One in the backfield with Larkin Thomas. Arts in the backfield. Havel and Miles David Sessions to the left. The snap is back. Thomas has an in an option to the 40. He's running inside to the 30. He's loose to the 25-yard line. He's down, and a first down for Tip.
1: Nice job by Esteban Barajas that time to get him down with the shoestring tackle. Larkin Thomas had nothing but green grass in front of him, so yeah. Barajas didn't bring him down. We might see another touchdown for Thomas. Would have been his third rushing touchdown of the game.
0: Once he gets moving, like I said before, Larkin Thomas, he gets his movement forward. He's a fast runner and a tough guy to get down. So they're back at it. Same standard lineup. Two wides to the left, two to the right. In the backfield with Thomas is Colston Arts. The snap is back. Thomas up the middle, bangs two defenders and through the 20-yard line to the 19. He comes down. That'll make it first down and four from the 19.
1: And S.J. Hoagland took Larkin Thomas's shoulder right to the chest, trying to bring him down that time. Ron, you just mentioned on that last play how hard Larkin Thomas is to bring down. Not only is he tough and quick, but he's also going to use his frame and just bulldoze his way through defenders.
0: Tackling him one-on-one is very hard. And so a lot of times Xenia has taken a couple of guys, and they've been able to grab him by the ankles a couple of times tonight just to slow him down and throw him down. Larkin Thomas in the backfield right now.

0: Arts with him to the right. Snap is back. Arts takes it up the middle. He's pushing to the right side, but Xenia's ready for that one. They gang it up and throw him down. Not until they get another yard. So maybe third down, and you're looking at about a long two here for Tip.
1: I'll tell you what, Xenia is hung in there. The score may not say so, but they have done their best to hung in there on defense tonight. It's just been the offense that hasn't gotten anything going all night long.
0: Yeah, big plays really hurt their defense, but there have been moments where they've played very, very well. Two eyes to the left and one to the right for Tip as they look back for the sign now. They're taking their time. 10 seconds left on the play clock, 7 minutes left in the football game, and a 27-0 lead. Thomas, man in motion is Titley. The snap is back. They give it to Arts up the middle, looking for a hole. Hits a wall, pushes forward. Did he get enough for the first down? I don't
1: yes, he did.
0: Know. Yep.
1: Looks like they're moving the chains.
0: Yeah, they are moving the chains. That is just enough for a first down inside the 15-yard line to the 14.
1: Just running the football up the middle. Tick, tick, tick, tick on this clock.
0: We get a running clock if they score a touchdown right here. I'm sure that's in the back of their minds as well on this homecoming night here at Tippecanoe High School. Four wide, snap is back. Thomas takes it himself, pitches it out. He's got it to the running back up the left side, to the 10. Inside the 10-yard line to the 7. Still can't come down. Levi Jones across the 5-yard line to the 4. Big play by Levi Jones. Boy, he's only touched the football, what, 2-3 times in this game, but he's had some big plays.
1: Yeah, we saw him on the last offensive series for Tippecanoe rip off a run of 15, 20 yards. And that time, 10-plus yards on that carry, gets him inside the 10. And they are now, again, in the red zone.
0: To the 4-yard line is where the football is. First down, it's first and goal. Snap is back. The handoff is up to Jones again. Going up the middle and banging down, and he is down short of the goal line.
1: I mean, consistency in this part of the area or part of the field for Tippecanoe. 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
0: 5:34 and counting. A Tip looking to bang it into the end zone. Second and goal from about the 2-yard line. Man in motion is Titley. The handoff is to Jones up the middle. He pushes, pushes, and he's across the goal line. That's a touchdown for Tippecanoe.
1: Levi Jones punches it in, and rightfully so. He did a majority of the work on that last part of the drive
0: Tippecanoe
1: in the end zone. And we'll see if Sellers can knock this one through, make it a 34-point ball game. We now have a rolling clock, Ron Otto.
0: Yeah, we sure do. And so this night's going to be ending very soon because we're under 5 minutes left as the clock keeps rolling. Kellen Sellers hit his first two extra points, and then he missed his third. And everybody looked at me here in the press box like I had intentionally jinxed him because he was 34 of 34 before that. An extra point. So they're going to come out of here with a win, so I'll wear that one. The snap is back. The ball is down, and it is kicking up and good. And let's take a break here. Tip leads this one now with 4:33 left of the game, 34-0.
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3: 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New applicants are subject to an income test, but Social Security income does not count. 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Again, that number is 937-225-4341. 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Don't miss the October 23rd deadline.
4: Turning mostly clear tonight, low of 49. I'm Chief Meteorologist Austin Chaney on your home of Touchdown 7 WHIO.
0: Back to Tippecanoe High School, where the Red Devils have a big lead over Xenia, 34-0.

0: this homecoming night. They're going to be kicking this football off from right to left to Xenia, who now is trying to find an answer to the problem of first down tonight as they try to score for the first time this evening. They've had their good moments. That has not resulted in points, that's for sure, for the Xenia offense. Out to kick off. This is Owen Bailey's. He gets into the football. It's a high floater up the right side. It bounces. They've got to field this, and they do eventually. It is Esteban Barajas finally with the football. Nobody came up to catch that football. It's a live ball when you kick off like that.
1: Yeah, I'll tell you what. Nice job by Barajas, because he was laying on his side on the 25-yard line. He saw the Red Devils coming. The football was out in front of him, and he reached out in front of him and just grabbed it and pulled it in.
0: Yes, yeah, sucked it right in and saved the day.
1: Intelligent play by Barajas to keep the football with the Buccaneers.
0: So 3:43, it is a running clock the rest of the way as Tip leads this one 34-0 over Xenia. I think we both kind of anticipated a lopsided win as we came in here this evening, but not quite to this lopsided end. Three wides to the left, two to the right. And out on offense is Gage Steffen. He is back in the game, throwing it left side to DeMarco Ruffin. He misses a defender to the 30, spinning across the 30-yard line to the 33. And that's a couple of yards short of the first down. And now back into the game is Brayson Gearing at quarterback. One play, Gage Steffen came out, threw the ball to the left side. Wonder if they're going to do it like they used to do in the old college days, where they rotate plays with a quarterback coming in and running a play and then running out for the next quarterback to come in. It's a little confusing, but that's how it goes. Less than 3 minutes left. Two wides to the right. Snap is back. Fake the handoff. Throw out to the left side. It is caught. He's got the biggest linebacker out there, Jackson Austin. That's going to be enough for a first down and out of bounds at the 37-yard line.
1: I mean, Ron, this is what we've seen from the Xenia offense. But it's come later in their series of downs. I mean, Third and fourth down, we've seen them move the football. We haven't seen them move the football at all in the early downs of their offense tonight. This is really the first time it's happening for Xenia tonight, and it's just coming up too late.
0: Snap is back. It's going to be a fake handoff. It's Gearing up the right side. He slides down to the 40 and gets munched right about there after only about a four-yard gain. Second down, 1:56 left in the football game, with the clock just rolling. And Xenia taking their time right here, getting the play in. I'm sure they'd love to get it downfield and score some points, but at this point, it looks like they're just possibly just running this clock out this evening. So now, finally, with the play, after a little bit of confusion, back out on the field is Gage Steffen. Two wides to the right, one to the left. You got an extra blocker to the left side. The snap is back. Fake the handoff. Throw down the middle. Zipped up the middle and incomplete. In and out of the hands of the receiver, who gets blasted right there. The first time tonight, we've got to call Gavin Smith's name. Gavin Smith, defensive back, senior.
1: Yeah,
0: he's got the number zero on the back.
1: Yeah. Steffen back in there at quarterback now. It looks like he's going to come jogging off here and Gearing back on. So Coach Harden playing the quarterback switcheroo game here with his offense.
0: Personally, I'm glad they have not done that all night long. So Gearing on the field, less than a minute left, 50 seconds and ticking, as a matter of fact. Possibly two plays left to go. Fake the handoff, left side throwing. He's got his big tight end, only for about a two-yard gain. Jackson Austin leaping up and bringing that football down. It'll be fourth down and four.
1: I'll tell you what, Ron, that catch didn't go for a whole lot of yards, but it was more of an impressive catch than you realize, because Jackson Austin, as big as he is, as tall as he is, 6'3", he had to leap up for that one, make a nice catch, and sets up fourth down and three here. And
0: he high-pointed it, yeah. So Gearing is still out there. They look like they want to run one more play. 11, 10, 9 seconds left. They do line it up. Three wides to the right, one to the left. The snap is back. Looking left, now looking straight. Running it up the middle, banging, and down to the 45-yard line. That is going to do it for this football game this evening. A dominating performance by Tippecanoe this evening. They got the lead early on. They added on as the evening went along. They frustrated Xenia on offense. And at the end of the night, they come down with a 34-0 lead on Xenia. And now we're going to wait and see if Dalton Matthews is going to catch the coach as they go off the field. Everybody's congratulating each other down the 50-yard line in kind of a wavy line. Maybe they skipped geometry class this week because they don't have a straight line over here as is usual. But it's a pretty civil line as opposed to last year, which was really kind of chippy. This year, everybody is doing a really good job of giving their high fives and whatnot. And it's pretty square what happened this evening. It is pretty straight up. Tippecanoe dominated this one, Parker, and they left nothing to chance.
1: Well, it's interesting how the game began, because the first four or five possessions for both of these teams, we had no score in this game because neither offense could get anything going.
0: I think it was four possessions, the first four possessions
1: first
0: for both teams.
1: First four possessions, quiet, nothing from either of these programs. And it finally, Tippecanoe broke through with a long touchdown run by Larkin Thomas, 28 yards out. Then Thomas broke one from over 40 yards out. And then Arts had a touchdown run, missed point after touchdown after that, and then Thomas to Titley on the long 75-yard touchdown pass was where our score, you know, came from there to make it four touchdowns. And then you had the Levi Jones touchdown run from about 4 yards out as well. And that's really where the majority of the scoring came from tonight, was from the running game.
0: It was, the one thing about Larkin Thomas, this is kind of interesting because they were efficient when they came to running the ball, and Larkin Thomas was great at running the ball as well and kind of changing up with Colston Arts, and especially at the end with Levi Jones. He was an energetic back to come out there and really get yardage. But throwing the football, boy, they looked rough until Larkin Thomas laid this beautiful pass down the middle of the field to Grant Titley that looked like something out of the NFL. He got him in stride, football at the perfect placement, right in this hook out the middle of the field and all the way to the end zone for a massive touchdown strike. But for the most part, the passing game wasn't there, but the running game took it for Tip, and the defense for Tip constantly had Xenia behind the sticks.
1: We're going to send you down to the field, the 35-yard line. Dalton Matthews standing by with winning head coach Tippecanoe's Matt Bergbacher. Dalton?
2: Coach, while it was a great win, every coach finds a way to improve. What is the number one thing you want to clean up on during film and during practice next week?
3: You know, turnovers, you know, and those penalties, those, you know, and a close game, those are going to get you. But it's going to be the same that we talked about there at halftime, that consistency. You know, offensively, we need to get that first down. Get that first down, then that gets us in our tempo and we can go. So, you know, that's just, those are little things that we can work on, you know, moving forward. But, hey, that's a good defense that we played tonight, and that's going to happen against them. But I thought defensively, you know, we played great. So, you know, again, we got things to work on, but we're getting to where we want to be.
2: Awesome. Great win tonight, Coach, and go celebrate with your boys.
3: All right. Thank you so much.
1: That's Dalton Matthews with Matt Bergbacher. Thank you very much, Coach Bergbacher. Thank you, Dalton. We will take a timeout and put a bow on this one when we return. Final score here in Tippecanoe tonight. Tippecanoe 34, Xenia nothing.
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14: Mostly sunny on Saturday with a high of 67. I'm Chief Meteorologist Austin Chaney for WHIO.
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1: Parker Testa with Ron Otto back here in Tip City. Tippecanoe wins on homecoming 34-0 over the Xenia Buccaneers. And Ron Otto, it was a close game for, say, the first quarter and a half or so, but a couple of big explosive plays by Tippecanoe, and they just ran away with the football game in the second half.
0: I had asked you the question specifically in the first quarter, did you expect a defensive struggle tonight? Because that's exactly what we had.
1: Right.
0: And then Tip broke through, and then they broke through again. And once they got that 14-0 lead, it felt like the pressure was kind of off Tip, like they could play their game and get it going. They never really could get the passing game going, though. They had a big, huge pass up the middle to Grant Titley, which is a huge touchdown pass, but they got their bread and butter on the ground. Larkin Thomas running the football, Colston Arts as well, and later on, Jones ran that ball all over the place the last drive or two. There were still some mistakes, though, some penalties and some turnovers that we didn't really expect either. And Xenia's offense just could not get itself going at all tonight. You feel like they've got athletes, but they just weren't working. No efficiency going on with their offense tonight.
1: Yeah, and they were just behind the sticks so often. I mean, Ron, you made the point there in the second half. It felt like if they could be behind the sticks on first down, they were.
0: They were,
1: and there
0: yeah.
1: were times where they were. They had penalties early on in drives. They also had, I mean, they were just going backwards on multiple plays on first down, led to second and 12, third and 15, 16, 17, and they just could never get out of their own way on the offensive side of the football.
0: Yeah, there's not enough good skill players. DeMarco Ruffin is really a good wide receiver. He's a yes. sophomore, and he's going to get better. He's going to get a little bit bigger, and he's already fast, but you got to have more than just one kid who's going to take things there. They had very good tight end over there. They just couldn't get things going in that running game. Boy, the blocking just wasn't there, and they just couldn't blow the holes open. For Tip City after tonight, they're going to be on the road for a couple of weeks. They're at Greenville and Troy. That's got to be an interesting matchup right
1: yes.
0: there, because Troy, last I checked, Troy was beating Butler 45-31 in the fourth quarter. That turned into quite a slugfest right there. And then Tip comes back right here to City Park for senior night against West Carrollton on the 23rd of October. And Xenia, meanwhile, they go back home. They're going to play Fairborn next Friday night. That should be an interesting matchup. Their senior night is on the 16th against Greenville before they head out to Riverside to play Stebbins. And that's going to wrap up their 2026 season.
1: Scoring summary tonight for Tippecanoe. Scoring got started in the first quarter with a Larkin Thomas 28-yard touchdown run in which he dove for the pylon.
0: Ugh.
1: And then he uncorked a 40-yard touchdown run, Thomas again. So the first two scores came on Larkin Thomas, quarterback keepers for touchdowns. And then Colston Arts had a 5-yard touchdown run in the second quarter with a missed PAT. That's where we were at halftime, 22-0. And then in the third quarter, early on in the third quarter, Thomas to Grant Titley from 75 yards out, a touchdown pass. And then late in the game, Levi Jones had a 5-yard touchdown run to make our final score 34-0. But I'll tell you what, Ron Otto, a fantastic atmosphere here at Tip City Park Stadium.
0: Oh,
1: thank
0: yeah.
1: you to Athletic Director Craig Kramer and the entire Tip City crew here at Tippecanoe for just treating us so well tonight.
0: They were awesome. And I'll tell you, if I'm going to make a player of the game tonight, I'm just going to say the whole Tip defense. They threw a shutout tonight. They barely let Xenia pass the 50-yard line.
1: Yeah.
0: If it was a turnover. They maybe had one drive with a couple of first downs, and that was it. Ryan called all the Nichols players, the whole Nichols family over on defense, James Mary, all those guys. I say the whole defense from Tip gets player of the game tonight.
1: Well, don't forget to catch all the highlights and scores on Touchdown 7 at News Center is 7 at 11. Next week, the Dave Arbogast Buick GMC Touchdown 7 Game of the Week going to Greene County, Beaver Creek, with a big Greater Western Ohio Conference matchup against Springfield. 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
18: For This Week in History, I'm Ron Otto. September 28, 1909, Wilbur Wright flies around the Statue of Liberty in New York Harbor. September 28, 551 BC, Confucius is born. So is Ed Sullivan in 1901 and actress Hilary Duff in 1987.
19: This is what dreams are made of.
18: September 30th, 2024, baseball's hit king Pete Rose dies. October 2nd, 1990, East and West Germany become one as the West German flag rises above the Brandenburg Gate at midnight.
20: The scene now here at the Brandenburg Gate and the Reichstag in Berlin is unbelievable pandemonium. It's New Year's Eve, the removal of the wall, and unity all

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1: On October 2nd, 1995, the verdict is read for former NFL running back and movie star O.J. 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
5: Fox News, I'm Carmen Roberts. As the midterms approach, polls show Americans are upset about fuel prices, and help is on the way from the G7.
6: G7 leaders announced, with surging prices threatening economic stability and the well-being of our citizens, it will release 100 million barrels to begin immediately over 4 months, including a front-loaded substantial diesel release within the first 20 days.
5: Fox's Peter Ducey. Tennessee death row inmate Krista Pike is reportedly unconscious and incubated in the hospital after Wednesday's botched execution.
7: She received two doses of the lethal drug called pentobarbital, which witnesses say she was still snoring loudly more than 30 minutes later.
5: Fox's Chandley Painter. The Tennessean reports an emergency court order seeks to preserve all the evidence related to that failed execution. 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
8: Mostly sunny on Saturday with a high of 67. I'm Chief Meteorologist Austin Chaney for WHIO.
9: 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It's called Miami Valley's Morning News, and it's all news, all weather, and all traffic, all morning long. 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

0: tell you what, Ronaldo, they do it up right here in Tip City.
1: They do it.
0: You look across at the Xenia stands. Certainly, Xenia has packed in their fair share of fans here to City Park. But I look up and down the home side of these stands. I do not see one empty seat down there. There's folks lined up along the fence in each end zone. And, of course, you would expect that for a homecoming night matchup. But it just feels different. Great atmosphere here always.
1: It's great stuff. And tonight being homecoming, they had the festivities out on the field and bringing all the kids out there. And, of course, all the parents are here this evening. They had the parade that went down the street over here to our right, to the right end zone right there, all around the area. And now the referees are getting ready to get everybody all set up to take their places on the field as we get ready to play 48 minutes of some really good football here tonight from Tippecanoe High School.
0: We certainly have football weather out here this evening here at kickoff. 61 degrees, cloudy skies here in Tip City. That's your game time forecast. 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And the temperature this evening going to be falling through into the mid-50s by about the time this game wraps up this evening. And should be a fantastic contest here tonight between both of these teams. We're looking forward to what these teams are going to bring for us tonight.
1: And if you missed it earlier, man, Todd's tailgate party, we all had food. It was the best thing on the menu, man. That Angry Pitchfork was amazing. That was some metwurst and some peppers and whatnot. 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
0: Brady Allen kicks off, back to receive. Heckman is standing on his own 8-yard line. He drops the football, picks it up. Now he works right. He's to the 15, to the 20-yard line.
1: He's got a lane.
0: Back to the middle, to the field. He's dropped after the 30-yard line. A nice return of over 20 yards for Bentley Heckman on the return for Tip City. That's where the Red Devils will begin their first drive.
1: Jace Withers, the senior defensive back from Xenia. Boy, he made a big-time saving tackle right there because he was at least another 10 or 15 yards downfield if he doesn't make that shoestring catch, if you will, to stop that play right there.
0: Tip City offense takes the field. It's an offense that is leading the Miami Valley League in multiple categories. Heckman lines up wide right. Titley is wide left, along with Havel over there. And that's Cam Hypes. And the football is up the middle to Colton Arts. And Arts with the football, and he is forward for a short gain. Picked up of about 2 yards on the carry for Arts. Second down and 8.
1: Yeah, he's leading the way for them right now. He is their main rusher, I should say, this season. He's 62 carries, 477 yards on the season.
0: Morgan Thomas keeps the football on second down and 8. He's not going very far on the quarterback keeper to the right side. He is brought down by a duo of Buccaneers. Picked up about a yard on that carry. It'll be 3rd and 7.
1: Jackson Austin and Alex Gregg making the tackles right there. Both coming from the linebacker positions. Then at Jackson Austin, he goes 6'3", 215.
0: 3rd and 7 and nearly got the Buccaneers to jump. On the hard count, 3 receivers split left, 1-2 to the right. Empty backfield for Larkin Thomas. Thomas takes the snap, looks right, pump fakes right, directing traffic. And he throws down the sideline, incomplete.
1: Ooh,
0: he was trying to get the football to Bentley Heckman. And over there in coverage was Alex Gregg on the back end.
1: Yeah, and Jace Withers kind of stepped in there to break stuff up too. And oh my goodness, I'll tell you what. That was an ill-advised pass. He wanted to go to the flat on that one, but it looked to be covered, and so he ran out of the pocket to try to buy time, and he should have just thrown that football away.
0: Back to punt for Tip City, Tippecanoe. Owen Bailey is their kicker punter. He's standing on his own 25-yard line, gets the football, and it is high, end-over-end kick, not very far distance-wise, takes a bounce at the 35, and a slow roll back to the 31-yard line before it is downed by Tippecanoe. So the offense stalling out, 3-and-out for Tippecanoe to start, something we don't see very often from the Red Devils.
1: Yeah, really, and if you're Xenia, you got to love that, coming out here with a clean slate right here, making a stop on that first defense drive. Gage Steffen comes out here running this offense. defense. He's fifth in the league with 961 yards passing. He is 63.7% passing, 11 touchdowns and 4 interceptions.
0: First and 10 from the 31-yard line goes Zinia, wearing their white jerseys, blue numbers, black pants, and black helmets. Two receivers left and one to the right for Gage Steffen. Running back in the backfield is Sincere Valdez. It's a play-action pass thrown out to the 30-yard line. And on the catch out there, that's Lenny DiMartino, the wide receiver. And he picked up about 5 yards on that first down catch and run.
1: Yeah, the sophomore out there getting that pass. All he had to do was just stay there, stay camped, and be his outlet, if you will. Tip City was getting some good penetration through the middle of that offensive line from Xenia.
0: Second and 5 from the 35. Second and 6, pardon me. One receiver right, two left. Man in motion is DiMartino, and the football goes up the middle. On the carry that time, looked to be Brayson Gearing. That's Clay Demetrius down there on the carry. Senior running back. 5'11", 180 pounds. He's back there again for this third down and 5.
1: Raiden Nichols was in there on the tackle up front. Also, Rohan Nichols. You got a Rohan and a Raiden. And I know I'm forgetting another Ramsey. So you've got several Nichols out there.
0: Two receivers right, two left for Gage Steffen. Ruffin and DiMartino go left. The big tight end, Austin, is in the slot to the right side. Throw over the middle, and it's incomplete out at midfield. Gage Steffen was looking for Colton Floyd out there, and it was just out in front of him. I think that football came in a little bit too hot for Floyd to get a grasp on.
1: Well, three and out for both offenses and both defenses, making a stop right off the bat. Defensive struggle very early on, and I hate to say this too early. I'm seeing sunshine out there. What the heck is that? I see the tops of the trees.
0: Feels like we haven't seen that in 2 days here, Rod Otto.
1: At least.
0: So on the punt for Xenia, Blake Sutton Shumway standing on his own 28. Back to receive is Heckman. That one was nearly blocked by the Red Devils. Takes a bounce at the 41-yard line. Rolls back to the 36, which is where it will be downed by Xenia. Sutton Shumway has to be thinking his lucky stars, he got that football away.
1: Yeah, really, man. They had some very good penetration up front, and that might be the key to this game. Who's better up front? Is the Xenia offensive line going to be able to hold Tip City's front four? And in this case right now, since Tip has the football, how's their offensive line going to play tonight?
0: So the Red Devils back to work. Three and out for both teams on offense. It's Tippecanoe's second drive. Three receivers split wide left, none right. Arts, the running back, next to Larkin Thomas, the quarterback. Arts that gets the football on first and 10. He's around the right side to the 40-yard line before he is driven out of bounds. Pickup of about 4 on first and 10. Make it 6 yards? 6 yards on first and 10, second and 4.
1: Jace Withers, defensive back, making a play again. 5'6", 135. He gets around on that frame that he has, and he's been all over the field today.
0: Second and 4. Quick throw by Larkin Thomas, incomplete, just over the hands of Miles David Sessions out there. Larkin Thomas knew he had to get that ball away quick. Pressure was coming.
1: My favorite name on the field, by the way, Miles David Sessions. But he's 6'1". He should have been 6'5" right there. That ball went right above his fingertips. So far, missing the target a little bit is Larkin Thomas. He's going to have to bring that football down a little bit.
0: Thomas sets up 3rd and 4. And the snap goes over his head back to the inside the 30-yard line. He has to fall on it. And it is... The play
1: all
0: is
1: the
0: dead
1: back,
0: from there.
1: All the way back to the 21.
0: Yeah, 21-yard line. Oh. And a nightmare start for the Red Devils on offense. A 3 and out. Make it 2 3 and outs. And on that 3 and out, the snap went over Thomas's head. And now the Red Devils are going to have to punt from deep in their own territory.
1: Holy cow, man. That's just poor execution right there. Just absolutely killed any hope they had of getting the first down. Now, Xenia could get the ball in your territory. They've got a guy up here inside the 50-yard line looking for the football.
0: Owen Bailey's punts the football away, and back to receive goes over the head of Jace Withers, and it's rolling back inside the Xenia 30-yard line. Will finally be downed at the 25, just outside the 25-yard line, and the Red Devils took every possible inch they could on that roll.
1: Man, I'll tell you. So it's a, well, we've got, you know, it's homecoming. You have to have a homecoming dance, right? 1-2-3 kick, 1-2-3 kick. That's the way it's been so far for both teams as we come into this game. Very, very. You like how I did that there?
0: Very well done, Ron.
1: Tied that
0: in
1: there. Yeah, had to do it. But in this case, Xenia gets their second shot at offense.
0: Xenia sets up on their own 26-yard line. First and 10 for Gage Steffen. Two receivers left, one right. Ruffin goes wide left along with DeMartino. Snap. Play action pass. Steffen looking for Ruffin. He throws it behind them. Incomplete out near the 37-yard line.
1: That's the guy Xenia wants to get the football to. Ruffin, he is a sophomore. Last week he had a big week, but he leads the league. 36 catches, 625 yards, and 8 touchdowns. The offense usually goes through Ruffin. This time he threw it behind him and through his hands.
0: Second and 10 from the 26 goes Xenia, driving right to left on your radio dial. Three receivers left, one right. DeMartino in the slot. Austin, the big tight end, out there as well. And the football, it goes forward on to the 25-yard line. Sincere Valdez gets the carry that time. And he is down after, I mean, did he get back to the line of scrimmage? Yes, he did.
1: Actually, that was Demetrius Clay. I beg your pardon. Says, I pointed out the wrong one there, Parker. It's Demetrius Clay that got the football. Either way, whoever takes it, they're going to have to work on that running game. Xenia does, because they have really struggled with it all year.
0: That they have. Third and 10 from the 26. One receiver right, two left for Gage Steffen. Running back next to him is Clay. Steffen takes the snap. He's looking to throw. He's in trouble, and he's going down. He is going down back at the 20-yard line. And on the sack that time was Raiden Nichols.
1: Yeah, he got in there and made the tackle. It was a big play. And, again, they're going to force another punt right here. Did you think about defensive struggle when we walked into the gates today?
0: Absolutely not. It has been a tough start for both of these offenses. Three and outs so far on all of the possessions between both teams tonight. Sutton Shumway back to kick off, or punt, I should say, and he is flagged, yeah. And it's going to be a false start on Xenia before the punt goes to the Red Devils.
1: Yeah, they're going to move this back a little bit. A lot of movement there up front. Shooting yourself in the foot right now. You're just begging for it if you're going to give Tip City the football inside your territory.
0: So back him up five. Sutton Shumway standing on his own 2-yard line. Back to receive is Bentley Heckman, standing on his 48-yard line. Moves up a couple of yards right at midfield. Sutton Shumway gets a line drive punt away. Heckman fields at the 49-yard line of Xenia. That's where the Red Devils will start their possession. By far the best field position they have started with this evening.
1: All right, Coach Bergbacher is going to get them together and say, okay, these little mistakes that we're making, you know, missing in the passing game, that little snap over the head of the quarterback, that stuff has got to stop right here. They have to clean up those mistakes if they can come out here on this next offensive possession. You would think somebody's going to get a first down here. Eventually,
0: has
1: in the
0: to
1: first
0: happen.
1: Quarter.
0: Has to happen.
1: Why not Tippecanoe?
0: We have yet to see a first down conversion tonight in this game with 6:38 to go in quarter number one. No score between Tippecanoe and Xenia. Tip with the ball back. They get the football, the Colts and Arts. He is to the 45, to the 40, to the 35. And there's your first down of the evening, Ron Otto. Colts and Arts goes forward for about 15 yards.
1: There it is. I knew somebody would get up there. Jameson Williams. He's been all over the place on defense for Xenia this year, the linebacker. Unfortunately, he had to catch him from behind to make the tackle.
0: Arts gets the football again. He is forward inside the 30-yard line to the 28. A pickup of about 5 on first and 10.
1: Yeah, 3 or 4 guys from the Xenia defensive line and from the defensive backs came up to make that tackle, just swallowed it up and drop them. Tip's doing some speed right here. They're getting some pace going with this offense. Maybe they feel like they can get a rhythm going, maybe get something, get some yardage.
0: Red Devils running the no huddle. 6 minutes to go, first quarter, no score. Man in motion is Havel. Larkin Thomas looking to pass. He has Titley open, and he misses him just over the head of Grant Titley, a little bit out in front of him as well. Ron, that was a would-be touchdown if Thomas found him the ball.
1: He had about three steps on Esteban Barajas from Xenia, and the defensive back right there, that was made to order on the slant pattern, and he just could not connect. Really having a tough time connecting with his receivers early on in this game.
0: Third down and six from the 28-yard line of Xenia goes Tippecanoe. Three receivers left, one right. Art's the running back next to Larkin Thomas. Thomas is going to keep it on the quarterback keeper. He's to the right side. He's to the 20-yard line, to the 15. Running away from the Xenia defense, and he dives into the pylon. What's the call? Touchdown, Tippecanoe. He had a lot of space to work with, Ronaldo, on that right side. He took advantage of it.
1: And you know what? He had a guy over there blocking for him. That was Bentley Heckman, but he didn't give him a block until around the 5-yard line. So most of that was Larkin Thomas making that happen, getting the edge.
0: So it's Owen Bailey's back out there to kick the extra point.

0: Ellers is perfect on your own extra points. Of course, now that I've said that.
1: Snap, ball down, kick is up, and it is through the uprights. We will pause after our first score of the football contest. Tippecanoe takes the lead with 5:44 to go over Xenia, 7-0.
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5: 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Let's take a look at some final scores from around the Miami Valley Friday night. The Tri-Village Patriots absolutely dominated the Dixie Greyhounds, dropping almost 60 points, won that game 58-7. Marion local Flyers hosting Fort Recovery, they also won that game 33-0. Eden tried their luck against Monroe. Now, it was close earlier in the game, but they eventually fell short to the Hornets 35-17. Coldwater finished the game with a 10-point lead on top of Versailles 16-6. Oakwood dropping over 40 points on top of Brookville finished that game 42-0. Fairmont led the Northmont Thunderbolts the entire game. Those Firebirds won 27-0, and it was a back-and-forth game for Troy and Butler. Those Trojans eventually won 45-31. And Tippecanoe not letting the Xenia Buccaneers touch that scoreboard. Those Red Devils won 34-0. This has been the Dave Arbogast Buick GMC WHIO Touchdown 7 High School Football Update, sponsored by Dave Arbogast Buick GMC, driven to satisfaction. I'm Ian James. Our next update is in less than 30 minutes on Dayton's number one sports station, 1290 and 95.7 WHIO.
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1: Parker Testa alongside Ron Otto, 5:44 to go, first quarter. Tippecanoe scores our first points of the ball game. Larkin Thomas runs the football in on the quarterback keeper from 28 yards out. 7-0, Tippecanoe leads, and they will kick off. Sellers will boot the football away. It is a line drive kick, going back and fielding it on his own goal line, and they are going to call it a touchback.
0: Yeah, he had both feet. He caught it. Momentum pushed him across the goal line, both feet inside the end zone, and that's where they called it right. He really wanted to take it out of there.
1: Yeah, Jace Withers was the one who fielded the football, but he had to go back into his own end zone to do so. Nice kickoff by Sellers.
0: That was a bullet. That was a big-time boot.
1: So we'll see what Xenia can do after Tippecanoe finally got their offense rolling on that possession after we had three and outs by both teams to start the ball game.
0: Just a beautiful night out there. The clouds are starting to break loose up there, and we're starting to get a little bit of sunshine, too.
1: First and 10 from the 20. Football goes to Clay up the middle, and he's going to be wrapped up by a whole host of Red Devils for a loss of a yard on first and 10, second and 11. Demetrius Clay did not get very far before that defense wrapped him up.
0: They play some motivated defense here at Tip. Got scores, Butler and Troy in the MVL, tied 7-7 early on. And West Jefferson all over Triad, 14-0. And Mechanicsburg is tied 8-8.
1: 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Two receivers split each side for Gage Steffen. He is throwing quickly out to DeMartino. DeMartino makes a man miss, and he's forward for about 3 yards up to the 22 before he is wrapped up, and they're going to give him the 23-yard line, so a gain of 4 on 2nd and 11.
0: You know, you got to have somebody other than just DeMarco Ruffin getting the football the entire time. You have to mix up what you're doing, not only trying to run the ball, which they're really struggling to do right now, but you got to have an outlet receiver somewhere because this Tip defense is really fast.
1: Two receivers on the left side, two on the right side for Gage Steffen. Demetrius Clay back there. Pardon me, that's Tyler Thompson back there.

0: running back. The big tight end, Jackson Austin, in the slot on the left side. Stephen takes the snap, looking to throw. He's in trouble. He's working right. He gets the football away, and he just throws it away to the sideline of Xenia. So coming up will be fourth down, and in a hurry.
1: Our usual suspects, Raiden Nichols and Ryan Call, blasting up through the middle, but you just do not have too much time if you're going to throw the ball on this tip defense. He had to run out of the pocket and get rid of it. Not a whole lot of chance to completed. The receiver he was trying to go for, another 10 yards up the road there. Two guys were on him.
0: Bentley Heckman back to receive this punt by Blake Sutton Shumway. He will punt from his own 10-yard line. Heckman standing on his own 40. And a tough snap, but Sutton Shumway gets away a line drive kick. Takes a bounce and bouncing, rolling all the way back inside the 35-yard line. Will finally take a rest at the Tippecanoe 33.
1: That's a fantastic roll, man. It bounced to, what, the 42, 43-yard line and just rolled the rest of the way into Tip territory. They got another chance now with a 7-0 lead and 4 minutes left here in the first quarter against Xenia. Xenia had to feel pretty good until they gave up that touchdown. Now they're not getting a whole lot on offense and they're behind.
0: 4 minutes to go, first quarter between Tippecanoe and Xenia. Tippecanoe gets the football back, leading 7-0. If you're just joining us, thank you for doing so here on WHIO Radio. Our Touchdown 7 Game of the Week, sponsored by Dave Arbogast Buick GMC. Two receivers left, one right for Larkin Thomas. Art's the running back behind him. And it's an option play. Ooh. Heckman gets the football on the end around to the right side. He's looking for a hole to get through. He's brought down by a whole host of Buccaneers. But we do have a flag down. It's going to be a hold on Tippecanoe.
1: Man, I tell you what, he got out to the edge. And there were about three white jerseys out there waiting to get him on. He just couldn't get the edge, and he had to try to juke some guys to try to get some space. It just didn't work. Xenia did a great job of stringing that one out.
0: So moving back 5 yards. Pardon me, 10 yards.
1: Yeah, that's a 10-yard hold. Yeah. That's the rough kind. But
0: back to the 30, the 23.
1: Ezra Hack, Alex Gregg doing a great job on that left side of the line for Xenia's defense.
0: The officials still getting themselves together down there.
1: We haven't seen a whole lot of penalties so far. We've seen a couple. That's a tough one there. It's first and 20 now.
0: First and 20 from the 23. Arts gets the football. He is wrapped up immediately down there. And on the tackle was Tyler Thompson. And he was back there in a hurry.
1: He just submarined his way up through there like a lightning bolt and just got him by the legs and twisted him around and dropped him.
0: Our officials tonight, Tim Baumgartner, Gary Irby, Dan Rasp, Richie, Dwayne Hagg, and Tom Burns is your center judge here in Tip City this evening.
1: And if Dwayne Hagg's name is mispronounced, it's because of me, because I convinced everyone that it's Hagg. So that's on me.
0: Second and 20. Larkin Thomas keeps the football. He's working left. Shovel pass to Arts over at the 30-yard line, and he is brought down at the 31. That got back most of that penalty yardage on a bit of an option play in which Larkin Thomas was running to the left, and he just shoveled it to Arts the last possible moment.
1: Yeah, nice option play. Mack Kirschbaum, the defensive back, a junior, got to that edge right there and made a nice strong tackle for Xenia.
0: Third and 13 from the 31. Thomas on the bootleg, working right, throws over the middle, and it's caught by Grant Titley out at the 50-yard line for a first down. Nice completion of 20 yards there, Ron Otto.
1: Man, he did an outstanding job. He did an up and back right there, and when he did, the ball was thrown kind of behind him. He had to stop, change directions twice, go back and make the catch. Jace Withers, it just beat the defensive back Withers, and they had a great play there into Xenia territory.
0: 21-yard passing catch for Tippecanoe. First and 10. Thomas keeps the football. He is to the right side, and he is tripped up on that right side. Nice job by Jamison Williams to bring him down.
1: Yeah, boy, he came over there. He's making a big impact on defense as well tonight. He's one of the big boys. You got to look out for him. Tyler Thompson, S.J. Hoagland on the other side of that line. It's a pretty strong defensive line and some good linebackers for Xenia.
0: Williams leads the Miami Valley League in tackles coming into this game with 77. Two receivers left, one right for Larkin Thomas. Second down and 6. Arts gets the football on the carry, and he is getting away from one defender, and oh, man, he is not happy.
1: They stopped forward progress.
0: Coach Bergbacher is giving the officials an earful they stopped forward progress when Colston Arts wasn't even close to going down.
1: It's up to the referee to call the play dead when he thinks that the running back cannot go forward, or the ball carrier cannot go forward anymore. And that was a very quick whistle, I do have to say. He came out of that pile and started running around the edge. So,
0: nonetheless, it'll be 3rd and 4. Two receivers each side for Larkin Thomas. Thomas is looking. He's throwing across the middle. It's incomplete and nearly intercepted there by Jeremiah Goodrum. He had his fingers on it, but it was just a little bit too far behind him.
1: Gosh, it just a tip drill right there, man. But Goodrum's momentum was bringing him toward us when he should have gone the other side, because that's where the football was going. Tip just dodged a bullet right there.
0: That they did, but it looks like they're going to keep the offense out there on 4th down and 4 from the Xenia 42.
1: A little over a minute left here in the first quarter.
0: Three receivers split wide left, one to the right. Larkin Thomas alone in the, excuse me, two to the right. Larkin Thomas alone in the backfield. He takes the snap. Quick throw. Caught. Arts at the 40-yard line. He is very close to the first down marker. We will see where they spot the football. It's going to be, Ron, this,
1: ooh, that's really close.
0: This is going to be one of the closest calls we have had all season for a first down.
1: No kidding. They may have to measure this bad boy. But, all the other players, the referees with the pads on their shoulders, they're all pointing in opposite directions. Tip says they've got it. Xenia says no way.
0: Nope.
1: And it's going to Xenia.
0: Yep, they call Xenia football.
1: Wow, man. That's something. That was a frustrating set of downs for Tip. That really was.
0: Yeah, they had the forward progress stopped by Arts on the previous play, and Arts just came up.
1: Yeah,
0: I think it might have been 6 inches short of that first down.
1: I think so. And they had that holding penalty very early on in the drive. It was a lot of stuff to not be happy about if you're a Tip fan.
0: So Xenia once again takes over at their own 39-yard line. Three receivers left, one right for Gage Steffen. Demetrius Clay, the running back behind Steffen, back out to the left side. Colton Floyd, Austin Ruffin, and DiMartino wide right.
1: The big tight end out there in a wide receiver position.
0: Steffen looks right. Now he's going to tuck it and run. He cuts back middle across the 40-yard line to the 43-yard line.
1: Ryan Kolb wrapping him up from the defensive line position from Tip and rolling him over for the tackle. James Mary also in there. I know we called James Mary's name a lot last year during the playoff run, and he's in there on defense today playing defensive end.
0: He spot the football at the 42, so officially a pickup of 3 on 1st and 10.
1: Looks like they'll have one more play here before the end of the first quarter.
0: 2nd and 7. Xenia driving on Tippecanoe, trailing 7-0. One receiver right, two bunch left, and Clay, the running back.
1: Changing the play right now.
0: Austin, the tight end, offset to the left. Steffen takes the snap, hands off to Clay. He's working left, and he is dropped. Gets back to the line of scrimmage, not much further than that. Officially, no gain on 2nd and 7, makes it 3rd and 7. And it looks like that will bring us to the end of quarter number 1. So we will pause. Our score after one quarter of play. Tippecanoe 7, Xenia nothing.
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3: Turning mostly clear tonight, low of 49. I'm Chief Meteorologist Austin Chaney on your home of Touchdown 7, WHIO.
1: Welcome back to Tippecanoe High School with Touchdown 7 tonight. Ron Otto, Parker Testa. Second quarter getting started here. Tippecanoe leading 7-0 over Xenia on their homecoming night. They flip fields, and the football is sitting at the 42-yard line of Xenia over toward the left hash mark. Back out here on offense are the Buccaneers. 3rd and 7, a big 3rd and 7 for them. It's been another tough slog for them running the football. They've been throwing it mostly 3 wides to the right, 1 to the left. The snap is back. He throws it behind the line of scrimmage. It's caught by Ruffin. He's trying to get the corner, and he can't do it. He's down at the 45-yard line, and it looks like Tip has forced another punt, Parker.
0: Yeah, it was just a quick screen pass, Steffen, to Ruffin. We've seen them run that play to the left side a few times tonight with success, and that's the first time we have seen Ruffin get the football tonight. tonight, and he just couldn't get around the defenders of Tippecanoe. And just a tough play, tough set of downs for Xenia that time. Just really couldn't move the football there. It's becoming a theme for the Buccaneers so far tonight.
1: Blake Sutton-Shumway out to punt the football off. Out to receive this bad boy is Bentley Heckman. The snap is back on a high. He gets it away, barely past the diving try of a Tip player. Caught, and fair caught at about the 11-yard line. And that's where the Tip will have first down, first and 10. Another set of downs for the Tip offense. And another chance for them to clean up some mistakes.
0: Yeah,
1: they've been rough.
0: Yeah, no doubt about it. The last series, they had a holding penalty to start the drive. They had, the officials haven't been friendly to Tippecanoe so far. They had a forward progress stopped on a running play that clearly it was not stopped. Bit of a quick whistle by the officials there. And then they just came up just short on a fourth down attempt on their last drive. But not easy here, starting deep in their own territory at the 12.
1: Split out left, Bentley Heckman and Grant Titley. Thomas in the backfield with Arts, the running back. The snap is back. Arts has it. Range to the left. He's going up the seam, and he's grabbed and thrown down to the 20-yard line. But that's a good positive first down for Tip.
0: Jeremiah Goodrum in there on the tackle for Xenia, as well as S.J. Hoagland down there. Nice pickup of 9 yards on first and 10 for Tippecanoe.
1: They'll have three down linemen. Xenia will. The snap is back. Arts gets it again. Same play up the left side. Looks like Xenia's bottled it up. They've wrapped him up. The football is down. The football's on the ground. Who's got this football? Picked up by Xenia and pushed back to the 25-yard line. That's going to be first down. Oh, wait a minute. Who has that one? Who has that one, Parker? Do you see?
0: Initially, it
1: looks... Have they pointed one direction or another? They're talking about it right now on the field. It may have been picked up by Xenia for a minute, but a guy from Tip came up off the turf with the football.
0: It looks like they called... I'm not sure.
1: Sam Adkins, a lineman, showed up with the football. He came out from under the pile with the football, and now all the referees are talking about it, and they're pointing it. Yes, it's still Tip football.
0: Okay.
1: So 26-yard
0: line. Tip Canoe with a break right there.
1: Yes, absolutely.
0: If you give up that football deep in your own territory like this, Xenia has a nice shot to get at least a field goal here based on where they're set up.
1: That's a tough one. Two wides to the right. The snap is back. Fake the handoff. Right up the middle is Larkin Thomas. He bangs his way to the 30-yard line. About a 4-yard gain on first down for Tip.
0: And we've seen Larkin Thomas a few times do that. It's the reason Tippecanoe has the lead. He just tucks the football and runs. That time, he went right up the middle, followed the blockers through the hole for a nice pickup on first and 10.
1: Less than 10 minutes now, a 9:50 and counting here in the second quarter. 7-0. Tip leading Xenia, this Miami Valley League matchup. Two wides to the right. The snap is back. Arts has the football at the middle, and blowing up the play is Xenia. A great play on defense. Jeremiah Hester just exploded across the line and wrapped him up and threw him down for a loss.
0: Yeah, we've seen a bit of a back and forth here with Tippecanoe running the ball. Their plays where they break a big one off for 15, 20 yards plus. And there's also plays where Xenia is able to get pressure immediately right off the line of scrimmage and push Tippecanoe back.
1: Snap is back. Thomas ranging to the right side. Looking is caught. Caught. And it's across the 50-yard line down to the 46-yard line by Grant Titley. First down for Tip.
0: Yeah,
1: that's a big play.
0: Yeah, no doubt about it. It's becoming a theme here we've seen for Tippecanoe. They have trouble running the ball, and then all of a sudden they do an option play or play-action pass like that and have a guy wide open in the middle of the field.
1: Going fast right now. Man in motion. We've got in the shotgun is Larkin Thomas. Over on the left, Cade Havel. Excuse me. That is Bentley Heckman is over here with Cam Hypes. Over to the right, there's one wide to the right. The snap is back. It is handed off to Arts up the middle. He bangs his way forward and across the line of scrimmage. And with the football's James Mary. He gets across the 45-yard line to about the 42. Second down.
0: First time we've called Mary's name on the offensive side of the football this evening. He was in on a tackle on defense, but he is in there at running back for the first couple of plays of this new fresh set of downs.
1: And he's back out there again with Larkin Thomas. The snap is back. Thomas takes it himself. He's got a big hole to the 40, to the 35, to the 30. Yes, the corner, the 20. One man to beat to the 10. Five, touchdown. touchdown, touchdown, Larkin Thomas and Tippecanoe.
0: That's the second time we've seen him do that tonight, Ron. Yeah. The first touchdown he scored was on a long rushing play. And that time he went to the left side instead of going to the right side like he did in the first quarter for the touchdown then. And he just had wide open grass in front of him, had the lone safety to beat deep down the field. He sidestepped him and waltzed his way into the end zone for the score.
1: They've had a tough time connecting on the passing game. For some reason, the chemistry just hasn't been there tonight. But sometimes Larkin Thomas just says, you know what, I'll just take this and run this sucker up the middle myself and run around the end. Kellen Sellers now out trying to stay perfect on the extra point front. And we're waiting for the snap on that. It is back. Down is the football. The kick is up. It is good. And with 8:09 left in the first half, Tip scores again, and they lead 14-0.
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3: 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Let's take a look at some final scores from around the Miami Valley Friday night. The National Trail Blazers made their way out to Tri-County North, taking on the Panthers, fell short to them 34-0. St. Henry had a slight lead on top of New Bremen. The Redskins beat those Cardinals 21-16. Riverside Pirates dropping 40 points on top of Northridge. They won that game 40-18. The Centerville Elks led the Miamisburg Vikings the entire game, finished that game with a score of 35-0. Wayne made their way out to Springfield, taking on the Wildcats, fell short to them 43-12. And the Carlisle Indians also dropping nearly 40 points on top of the Waynesville Spartans, won that game 38-13. Carlisle Indians beat the Waynesville Spartans, won with a score of 38-13. And the Bellbrook Golden Eagles hosting the Franklin Wildcats, won that game with a win of 42-3. This has been the Dave Arbogast Buick GMC WHIO Touchdown 7 High School Football Update, sponsored by Dave Arbogast Buick GMC, driven to satisfaction. 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
1: Welcome back to Tippecanoe High School, where the Red Devils have a 14-0 lead on Xenia. 8:09 left in the first half for tonight's Touchdown 7 experience. It's homecoming night here in Tip City. And there are a lot of fits and starts, as they say, at the beginning of this one. A lot of defense early. And now, finally, Tip becomes the first team to score twice tonight. Teeing up the football, Kellen Sellers looking to kick this football off. Jace Withers is back with Ruffin. The kick is straight, line drive. Withers will have the football at the 10-yard line, up to the 20. Now to the middle of the field, banging his way forward and across the 25 to the 26-yard line. That is where Xenia will have a fresh set of downs, down 14-0.
0: Well, you see if Xenia can move the football on this drive. 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
1: They almost had in the red zone earlier if they had falling on that football
0: right? Yeah.
1: after the fumble.
0: Yeah, we have seen Tip go to the red zone once tonight, and but no cigar so far tonight for the Buccaneers.
1: So now on offense, Gage, Stephen, man in motion. The snap is back. It is grabbed by DeMarco Ruffin around the left side, and he is tied up over there. A great play on the right side of the defense for Tippecanoe. It looks like it was James Mary was over there. Ryan Kolb was over there. A lot of guys making some great plays. Rayton Nichols as well. Good play on that side. They just couldn't get the edge.
0: No, and it was a nice play design. I like what Xenia was trying to do there, bring the wide receiver around on the end around play, but Tippecanoe was having none of it. Had plenty of defenders right there for the stop.
1: Absolutely. And back at it again. This time it's going to be second and 15 with 7:24 left here in the first half. The snap is back. Stephen kicks it out to the left side, right side, I beg your pardon, well over the head of the intended receiver and out of bounds. Lenny DiMartino over there. Again, you're trying to hit a 6'1 wide receiver and you're throwing it 6'7 in the air.
0: Yeah, and shame on him for not being 6'8" to catch that football.
1: Yeah, why didn't you grow a little bit this summer? Xenia's in a pickle here. That's 7:18 left in the first half, and they're third and 15. The football's at the 20-yard line, their own 20-yard line. DiMartino ranging wide right along with Colton Floyd. Ruffin to the left. The snap is back. Looking down the middle of the field. It is grabbed there and thrown down immediately the 25-yard line. It is Ruffin across the middle of the field. He gets the football, but they are well short of where they need to be. In fact, they're not even close to the original line of scrimmage.
0: Yeah, and the problem Xenia's having, they just are having trouble on early downs in their possessions. First and second downs, they're not moving the football very efficiently. It gets them deep in a hole when you get to third and fourth down. Xenia's got to improve their play on early downs if they want to get back into this football game.
1: It kind of comes back to not being able to run the football. You're just having to throw it every down. Blake Sutton Shumway out there to punt this football off. The kick is almost blocked again for a second time. It is grabbed at the 37-yard line, all the way across the 50-yard line. Heckman with the football to the right side, across the 40 to the 37-yard line in fantastic field position for Tippecanoe.
0: How many times have we seen Xenia just barely get the punt away? Tippecanoe is getting tremendous pressure in special teams here on these punts. And
1: they're getting guys in there.
0: Heckman found a hole and he got through. Sets up Tippecanoe in fantastic field position at the Xenia 38-yard line.
1: You get this feeling that they're starting to find themselves where Tip was playing kind of sloppy there. That's the penalties and some plays that didn't run well for them. And now they're really starting to feel themselves. Tip with Larkin Thomas in the backfield with Colston Arts back there. 6:57 left in the first half. First and 10. Man in motion is Heckman. The snap is back. Arts gets the football. Great penetration by Xenia, and throwing him down is Alex Gregg, and they're going to lose yardage.
0: Yeah, it was a nice play by Gregg. He got pressure immediately and was able to get through that offensive line by Tippecanoe. Just got tremendous penetration right from the jump of the play. He was back there in a hurry to bring Arts down. One of the few plays we have seen Tippecanoe go backwards on, and it looks like we have a penalty, a hold on Tippecanoe that time.
1: Wow. They are going to go back a ways. So now that great field position, they're going to be first down again, but they're long behind the sticks. You're looking at a first and almost 20 right here. 48-yard line, right hash mark. They look in for the sign. They've got it. Bryce Bruns, a freshman, wide left. Also with Heckman, the snap is back. Keeping the footballs, Larkin Thomas up the middle. He gets strangled there at about the 45-yard line and thrown back, gang-tackled and thrown down pretty rudely by the Xenia defense. Alex Gregg once again leading the charge.
0: Tyler Thompson was right there initially as well. He was the first one to get his hands on Thomas to prevent him from going any further, and Gregg was back there to clean it up inside the 45, or just outside the 45-yard line. Tippecanoe behind the sticks, still with a long way to go, 18 yards before the first down marker.
1: Yeah, Bruns over to the left with Heckman. The snap is back. Thomas has it, looking right side, looking left. He has all kinds of time. Great blocking. He's to the left side. He's going to throw it out there. It is in and out of the hands of Cade Havel. Oh, man. He was wide open over the shoulder, and he couldn't bring it in.
0: Yeah, Ron, I'll tell you, that's one of the toughest catches to make for any player at any level. The football is coming from behind you, and you have to kind of look behind over your shoulder. It's tough to see. And that time, Havel just couldn't get a read on it, bobbled it in his hands, and that one hit the turf. A tough play for any player to make.
1: And Havel had missed a few games earlier this season, but now he is healthy, listed more as a running back, but they have him out there as a wide receiver. They move some guys around here. Looks like Thomas and Arts will be in the backfield. They're going to move Havel over to the right. Three wides to the right, one to the left is going to be Bruns. The snap is back, ranging over. Right side, throwing right side. He's got his man grabbed right there. It is to the original line of scrimmage. The fight is on the other side of the football field and down. And that'll be fourth down. They're going to be short by a good 8 yards inside the 40-yard line.
0: Yeah, it looked like Bentley Heckman on the catch over there on that far side of the field.
1: A little hard to tell from here with all those bodies around there, but 5:22 and counting. Fourth and 8, they're going to list this one. The offense is not coming off the field. You're at the 30, football's on the 36-yard line of Xenia.
0: Coach Bergbacher wanting to make a statement here. If he can get this first down and another score, you're in great shape going into the locker room at halftime.
1: Arts ranging wide to the right, in motion. The snap is back, looking downfield. Thomas, he's throwing deep. He's got his man deep, too. It is in and out of the hands, and a defender was all over Bryce Bruns in the end zone. And Tip fans are wanting a pass interference. There was a whole lot of contact down there, Parker.
0: Yeah, there was. No doubt about it back there in coverage. For Xenia was Hayden Schaefer, and you would make a pretty good argument for a penalty flag to be thrown on that one.
1: The defensive back did not at any point turn around and look at the football, and referees look at that, but they thought that the contact was more incidental, and so now with 4:55 left in the first half, Xenia gets football back, and they're at the 36-yard line, left half hash mark for them. I have to tell you, man, I'm kind of impressed with the way Xenia's defense has played. They've given up a couple of big plays, but they've hung in there. It's 14-0, Tip leading, 4:55 left. Two wides to the right, one to the left. In the backfield with Stefan is Valdez. Fake the handoff, the throw out to the right side. It is caught, the 40 to the 45-yard line. A whole host of defenders banging helmets down there. That is a catch. And moving the football for Xenia. That's Lenny DiMartino, I beg your pardon. So they had him wide right on that play. He made the catch. And it'll be second down. It looks like one. 4:40 left. A little bit of confusion on the football. Oh, they're waiting for these sticks to get moved. The referee's trying desperately to get the sticks moved, and there they go. Yeah. So it's now a first down. He did get a first down on that play. Snap is back. A fake handoff, and that play not going anywhere. Stefan going up the right side, gets a few yards. He turned to his left, and the running back went right. So that was supposed to be a handoff play. Did not happen.
0: Yeah, and a nice job by Stefan to make do with that what he could. He just had to tuck it and run. Looked like he was going to lose yardage initially, but he was able to tuck it and run, pick up 2 yards on first down. This is big for Xenia right here. If they can get some points here, especially get in the end zone, you'll have to feel pretty good going into halftime.
1: Yeah, they almost need this one. One wide to the right, two to the left in the backfield with Stefan, and it's a fake handoff. Stefan takes it himself. He's getting wrapped up and thrown down. He gets maybe 2 yards to the 50-yard line. Ryan Kalb making a nice play right there with a few of his friends.
0: They had a new quarterback in there, Ron. That's the backup quarterback, Brayson Gearing, in there.
1: Gearing has now taken some snaps.
0: Yeah, for one play, and he's jogging off now, stepping back into the huddle here.
1: Okay, Stefan now back at it, and he's got Demetrius Clay in the backfield with him. Two wides to the left, one to the right. Taking the shotgun snap on third down. The throw to the right side is in and out of the hands and too high for DeMarco Ruffin. They have not gotten it to Ruffin very often tonight. They've targeted him 3 or 4 times tonight. He's made one catch, I believe.
0: Yeah, Ruffin, he almost had his hands on that one, too. Had to go up and get it. He's listed at 5'10". Ron, I was standing down there next to him on the field a little bit earlier.
1: Yeah.
0: I'm 5'10". DeMarco Ruffin is not 5'10". But
1: the measurement's a little off.
0: He got up to try to make that catch, and if it was just the ball was there a little bit sooner, I think he would have had that one. But nice defense that time by Tippecanoe.
1: Heckman back to receive the punt. Another closely almost blocked punt. The ball's going to roll inside the 15 to the 10 toward the sidelines, and that's a fantastic punt for Xenia. I believe they're going to place it at the 8-yard line. Tough field position for Tippecanoe with 3 minutes and 2 seconds left in the first half, but they have a 14-0 lead. It's an interesting ball game so far. We've had our defensive stands by both teams and some big plays, especially by Tippecanoe, and it just feels like Xenia's offense just can't get out of first gear tonight, and part of that is because Tippecanoe has been very, very good tonight.
0: Yeah, and this is a tough start here for Tippecanoe. 3 minutes to go in the half, starting deep in their own territory at the 8-yard line.
1: Thomas with a football. He's going to take it himself up the left side of the line, trying to get the edge 10, 11, and out of bounds. And a couple of yards on first down.
0: Let's get you a quick update on scores around the Miami Valley. Oakwood leading Brookville 21-0 in the second quarter. Salina over Elida 21-14. Greenview trailing Madison Plains 16-0. And Troy on top of Butler 21-7.
1: With a snap going right side is Larkin Thomas ranging it out there. He's got Heckman at the 20, across the 23-yard line and out of bounds. That is well enough for the first down.
0: Greenan on top of Cedarville 15-12 second quarter. And Bellbrook on top of Franklin 14-3. 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
1: Two wides to the left and right for Larkin Thomas. Arts in the backfield looking for the option, pitching it out to Arts to the 20, the 25, to the 30, trying to get the edge, down the sideline, to the 40-yard line, and tumbled out of bounds. That's another first down for Tippecanoe.
0: They ran that option play again, Ron, where they go to the left side, and Thomas looks like he's going to keep it himself, and at the last minute, pitches it to Arts, and a nice pickup that time. We saw them pick up a little bit the first time they ran it, but a nice pickup that time for a first down.
1: Yeah, good stuff right there. So you've got Cam Hypes to the left, Cade Havel in the tight end position. Hypes is in motion. The snap is back. Arts takes it up the middle. He's got lots of space to the 50, and he's pulled down. That certainly looked like a horse collar, but the referee immediately said he grabbed his jersey and hauled him down. So they made an immediate call on that one before he even hit the ground. 47-yard line is where the play stops, but they're going to get a first down.
0: Yeah, clock continues to roll here, 2:20 to go and rolling in the second quarter.
1: Snap is back. Arts, nope, fake the handoff. Up the middle is Larkin Thomas. He's got room to the 40, to the 35. Bang, down to the 32-yard line. Another first down for Tippecanoe, and they got the rhythm going now.
0: Yeah, Tippecanoe wanted a penalty flag that time. It looked like Thomas got hit after he went down, but the flag stays in the pocket of the referee again.
1: You know, Xenia's going to get lucky with those calls until they don't, because those all were very close.
0: Yes.
1: Very close. So tip back at it. Two wides to the right, one to the left. 1:58 left in the first half. Snap is back. Thomas looking left side, throwing it deep. He's got a man there. Incomplete. Some good defense right there. Cam Hypes, but too good. The flag comes down, and tip, they've been looking for that pass interference penalty all game, and they got it.
0: Yeah, they were going to get it eventually, and it was I'll tell you what, nice job down there by Cam Hypes. He was step for step with the defensive back, and Ron, like you mentioned earlier, defensive coverage a little bit too good that time,
1: yeah.
0: And the penalty flag comes out, so that'll be 15 here for Tippecanoe.
1: They'll re-rack this first and 10. The football, the referee is moving it forward inside the 25-yard line, inside the 20. He's still ranging forward to the 17-yard line, between the 17 and 18-yard line. 1:50 left here in the first half. Tip leading 14-0, and with the football going left to right. One wide to the right is Bentley Heckman. He's got two wide to the left, and Havel in that sort of pseudo tight end position. The snap is back. Arts takes the ball to the left side, up the middle. He has a hole to the 5-yard line, pushing and pushing. That's where he's going to stop. 5-yard line, good positive yardage, and another first down just short of the 5-yard line.
5: time.
0: I'll tell you what, Ron. It was a heck of a run by Arts that time. He dragged Alex Gregg and S.J. Hoagland a good 5 yards inside the 10-yard line. Got all the way down to the 5, and a nice job by the Xenia defense to bring him down, because Arts had the end zone look all over his face that time.
1: He did, and Tip would be very happy to run this clock all the way down to less than a minute and not give Xenia much time left to play. But with 1:17 and counting left, you got one wide to the right, two to the left, bunch to the tight side. Arts with a football up the left side, leaping over a defender and into the end zone. Touchdown, and Tippecanoe pushes their lead to 3 touchdowns.
0: And, Ron, I'll tell you what, they have done a majority of their damage with the ground game so far tonight. We've seen a few instances where they have opened up. They've used that running game to open up the passing game and hit wide receivers down the middle of the field. They had a big penalty that time that got them 15 yards inside to the red zone. And a nice job by Arts to finish off the drive.
1: Kellen Sellers out there on the field right now. He is perfect tonight, 2 for 2. That's 34 of 34 on the season for him, and extra points. Snap is back. It's down. The kick toward the uprights, and it is no good. He pulled it to the left, so that's going to keep our score now with 1:08 left in the first half, and we'll take a break here. Tippecanoe leading Xenia 20-0.
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4: 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New applicants are subject to an income test, but Social Security income does not count. 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Again, that number is 937-225-4341. This is Auditor Carl Keith reminding you that real savings on your property taxes may be just a phone call away. Don't miss the October 23rd deadline.
3: Turning mostly clear tonight, low of 49. I'm Chief Meteorologist Austin Chaney on your home of Touchdown 7 WHIO.
1: Welcome back to Tippecanoe High School. Tippecanoe Red Devils leading the Buccaneers of Xenia 20-0 with 1:08 left here in the first half. Teeing it up, getting ready to kick this thing off with a 3-touchdown lead on Xenia. It's been an interesting evening so far. A defensive struggle at moments, and boy, Tip has done a great job of running the ball and getting big plays. Owen Bailey's is going to kick this football off. He gets great air time. It looks like Jace Withers has the football up the right side. He's got a lane, but he gets tackled down. Great play right there on the defense for Tip down to the 24-yard line. And with the tackle, looks like Talon Hoover, the senior wide receiver and defensive back, making that play.
0: Tell you what, we had a great turnout tonight at Todd's Touchdown 17. 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A lot of WHIO fans stopping by, saying hi to us. And shout out to Matt down at the concession stand for bringing us a whole array of Devil's pitchforks for our team to
1: That's
0: munch
1: fantastic.
0: On. They were delicious.
1: Absolutely they were. And this is perfect weather for that, too. Kind of cool. We had tested them out last year, and they have not lost any of their momentum at the concession stand. That's
6: no.
1: for sure. 1:03 left here in this first half. Xenia with the football and down 20-0. They're going to hand the football up the middle, and going nowhere is Demetrius Clay. Again, Xenia really having a tough time running the football this year, and their offensive line not getting the job done tonight either.
0: And they don't look to be in much of a hurry here with 46 seconds to go before the half. Looks like they're going to run one more play before halftime. And it's been on these early downs, Ron, where we've seen Xenia struggling, put them in a tough situation when you get to third and fourth down, where you have to throw the ball in order to convert, and that's something we have seen them do very much of tonight.
1: Dalton Matthews down on the field. We're going to see if he can talk to the coach as we get back to the locker room here in the at the end of the first half. And now with the football, two wides to the left. Gage Steffen takes the football and a handoff and an immediate tackle thrown down in the backfield. Demetrius Clay got it and got a defender up the left side right there to tackle him. And that may, no, do we have a timeout on the field? The clock has stopped at 12 seconds.
0: Looks like we do have a timeout, and it's going to be...
1: Okay, we do have a timeout. Let's take a timeout as well. Only 12 seconds left here in the first half. Tip leading 20 to nothing.
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3: 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Let's take a look at some final scores from around the Miami Valley Friday night. The Tri-Village Patriots absolutely dominated the Dixie Greyhounds, dropping almost 60 points, won that game 58-7. Marion local Flyers hosting Fort Recovery, they also won that game 33-0. Eden tried their luck against Monroe. Now, it was close earlier in the game, but they eventually fell short to the Hornets 35-17. Coldwater finished the game with a 10-point lead on top of Versailles 16-6. Oakwood dropping over 40 points on top of Brookville finished that game 42-0. Fairmont led the Northmont Thunderbolts the entire game. Those Firebirds won 27-0, and it was a back-and-forth game for Troy and Butler. Those Trojans eventually won 45-31. And Tippecanoe not letting the Xenia Buccaneers touch that scoreboard. Those Red Devils won 34-0. This has been the Dave Arbogast Buick GMC WHIO Touchdown 7 High School Football Update, sponsored by Dave Arbogast Buick GMC, driven to satisfaction. I'm Ian James. Our next update is in less than 30 minutes on Dayton's number one sports station, 1290 and 95.7 WHIO.
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3: Turning mostly clear tonight, low of 49. 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
1: Xenia with a football, trailing 20-0 to Tippecanoe. The snap is back. They're going to hand the football off to Clay, who goes up the left side, slips and falls at the 22-yard line. And it appears as if the last few seconds of the first half will not be ticking away.
0: Looks like Coach Birkbacher is going to take another one of his timeouts here.
1: And both teams, just up until a few moments ago, had all three of their timeouts left. Xenia has not called a single one. And that is the second timeout called by Tip, leading 20-0. Hoping to get the football back with 4th and 12 now. Xenia is going to have to punt this football off. And was it three times in this game we've seen them get oh so close to blocking a punt and not quite getting there?
0: Maybe that's the thinking here for Coach Birkbacher.
1: He wants to keep trying that.
0: Because at some point, they're going to get back there, and they're going to get one.
1: They're going, yes.
0: With the pressure we have seen Tippecanoe put on the special teams unit of Xenia tonight, specifically on the punts, Blake Sutton-Shumway has had a tough time. He's had defenders in his face back there when trying to get the football off. Here we go. We'll see what happens here.
1: All right, you got to speed this one up here if you're Sutton-Shumway. Blake Sutton-Shumway, he's going to be standing back at about the 9-yard line. To get the football is Bentley Heckman at the 45 of Tip. Looking for the snap. He's got it. The kick is off. It's a quick one. They do not get close. It is bounced to the 50. It's going to roll inside the 40. Grabbed and taken out of bounds there by Heckman, and that's going to be it. Zeros on the clock. That's the end of the first half.
0: Ron, I'll tell you what. It's been a... the score may not say so, but it has been a competitive first half of play so far, and looks like we are going to get down to the sideline. Dalton Matthews standing by with Coach Matt Birkbacher of Tip City. Dalton.
5: Coach, a great start to the first half. What's your plan to go into the second half?
6: You know, we got to be more consistent offensively, but we know Xenia's got a good defense, you know, but I think our defense is playing great. We're forcing them to do some things they don't want to do, and that's obviously to our advantage. But offensively, again, we got to be consistent. It's just, you know, we had a couple of those first couple drives. You know, we need that first down. When you get that first down, then we can go. We can get our tempo going, but we got to get that first down first.
5: Absolutely. Thank you, Coach. And good luck in this next half.
6: All right. Thank you so much.
0: All right. Dalton Matthews with Coach Matt Birkbacher. We are going to take a timeout. It's halftime here in Tip City. Tippecanoe leading Xenia 20-0.
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1: Back at Tippecanoe High School, Tip leading Xenia 20-0, and it was all the willpower that I could possibly muster not to sing along with John Denver's Country Roads just as we come back out of break right here. Oh my goodness. In any event, there's some singing going along here. Homecoming tonight for Tippecanoe, and they've got a nice lead, but you have this feeling that they still need to dress some things up if you're the Red Devils.
0: Yeah, no doubt about it. They've had some mistakes in that first half, had a couple issues with penalties and some calls that didn't go their way, first downs and things of that nature. But Tippecanoe, I mean, you heard Coach Burbacher, a few things they got to clean up. Be interested to hear what Coach Harden has to say coming out of this halftime here, because Xenia, no doubt about it, has struggled so far, particularly on the offensive side of the football.
1: The crazy thing is they've given up some big plays on offense, but they've done some good things on defense tonight. Yeah. Xenia has. They really have. They have tackled Tip back behind the sticks on many occasions. What has reared its ugly head tonight, as it has all year long, is the lack of a running game for Xenia. Boy, it's almost like they can't get themselves out of first gear because they come out and they're immediately second and 11, second and 12, second and 13, because that first play on first down is a running play that just gets hammered by Tip. So it's tough to get your offense going. If that's one thing they absolutely have to fix on Xenia if this is going to be a competitive game.
0: Yeah, and They come out, like you said, Ron, they get those plays behind the sticks, and then immediately after losing yardage on first and 10, they go to a quick screen pass that out to the wide receivers on the right or left side that also gets blown up, and all of a sudden you're in a situation where you're in a third and 15, 16, 17, something like that, and it's hard to convert no matter what team you're playing. No matter how many players you have on offense with talent, it's hard to convert in those kind of situations.
1: Yeah.
0: And I'll tell you what, Xenia is incredibly lucky that they have not had a punt blocked tonight because they have come within fingertips of getting their hand, Tippecanoe has, on the football of Xenia tonight. We'll see what Coach Harden decides to clean up here at halftime, see if he can get a little momentum going here coming out in half number two.
1: And right now we are at halftime of your Touchdown 7 game of the week tonight, homecoming night here at Tippecanoe High School. The Tip Red Devils leading the Buccaneers of Xenia 20-0.
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14: Back to another deep red state. I'm Lisa Lacera, Fox News. President Trump in Mobile, Alabama for a campaign rally.
15: When I'm on the ballot, we kill everybody. So just close your eyes and pretend I'm on the ballot. But in a way, I am on the ballot because we have to win. It's the most important midterm election we've ever had.
14: The president said even though he's confident of Republican wins in the state, it's important for people to get out and vote. Meanwhile, several states have made changes to congressional districts in the run-up to the midterms.
16: President Trump drew battle lines, demanding that Texas draw new congressional lines. Florida followed suit with new maps, hoping to score four additional GOP seats. Other Republican-led states like Tennessee, Missouri, and Louisiana raced to craft districts favoring the GOP. Republicans boasted how their maps would bolster their chances. Historically, the president's party loses around 26 seats in the first midterm. Democrats say redistricting was a hedge against the norm.
14: Fox's Chad Pergram on Capitol Hill. The Fly Dubai co-pilot who nearly crashed a flight bound for Israel with more than 180 people on board was barred from flying by his native Oman over concerns he adopted extremist views. He remains in custody. The Justice Department accusing the University of California, Los Angeles School of Law of discriminating against white and Asian students in its admissions process.
17: Assistant Attorney General for the DOJ's Civil Rights Division, Harmeet Dhillon, alleging in a statement the school runs a two-tiered admissions system whose academic bar for acceptance shifts up or down depending on the color of your skin. Adding the use of race as a thumb on the scale that helps or disadvantages any student is illegal. UCLA's School of Law pushing back on the allegations, maintaining that students are admitted through a comprehensive, merit-based review process.
14: Fox's Kristen Goodwin. 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
3: Saturday. Saturday is looking mostly sunny with a high of 67 degrees. Sunday, a few more clouds, but we stay dry, high of 71. Monday, sunshine with a high of 65. Tuesday, sunny and cooler at 63 degrees. Wednesday, sunny with a high of 71. Thursday, sunshine, high of 75. And more sunshine for next Friday, again with highs in the mid-70s. I'm Chief Meteorologist Austin Chaney for Dayton Severe Weather Station, 1290 and 95.7 WHIO.
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12: I'm Ian James with the Dave Arbogast Buick GMC WHIO Touchdown 7 High School Football Update, sponsored by Dave Arbogast Buick GMC, driven to satisfaction. Let's take a look at some other scores from around the Miami Valley Friday night. The National Trail Blazers made their way out to Tri-County North to take on the Panthers. They fell short to them 34-0. Sydney lost by 1 point against Greenwave. It was a very close game, high-scoring game, 41-40. Alter dropping 50 points on top of Carroll. They won that game 50-7. Centerville made their way out to Miamisburg to take on the Vikings and dominated that game, won that one 35-0. Springfield Wildcats also dropping a lot of points on top of Wayne. They won their game against the Warriors 43-12. The Beaver Creek Beavers tried their luck against Springboro but just could not hack it. Panthers won that one 21-17. And it was a very, very close game for Piqua and Fairborn, almost going into overtime, but those Skyhawks won by 1 point, 36-35. This has been the Dave Arbogast Buick GMC WHIO Touchdown 7 High School Football Update, sponsored by Dave Arbogast Buick GMC, driven to satisfaction. I'm Ian James. Our next update is in 30 minutes on Dayton's number one sports station, 1290 and 95.7 WHIO.
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12: Parker Testa with Ron Otto back here in Tip City. Tippecanoe leading the Xenia Buccaneers 22-0. Just a few moments here before the kickoff of the second half. And Ron Otto, it's been a first half that I'd say is a lot closer than the score says. We have seen Tippecanoe pop off a few big plays for touchdowns. That's what accounts for a majority of their points, 14 of their 20. But late in that half, we saw Xenia start to move the football just a little bit. But so far, that's been the problem for Xenia. They just can't get the football moving on offense.
13: Yeah, they can't get anything going on first down. And they try to run the ball. You can't throw the ball on every single down. You can't go air raid offense at this level like that. They have a couple of good wide receivers, and they have a pretty decent experienced quarterback. But they have to rely on some sort of running game. And they're not getting much from their running game. They're getting -1, -2 yards each carry. And it's really been rough for them. The offensive line play has not been there. You have a feeling that if they can get a couple of first downs, they can get some rhythm going and move their offense. But you also have to give credit to Tip as well. They've played good defense the last couple of years. And they're playing some really good defense today. They're getting off the line of scrimmage. They're getting through the blocks, and they're torpedoing underneath to get the running backs to stop the play before it even gets started. So it's a few things they need to clean up for Xenia tonight, and Tippecanoe basically has to keep doing what they're doing. They got some mistakes they got to clean up, too. They've had some penalty flags thrown at them earlier in the game, and they've really not been able to throw the ball themselves, although rushing the ball, they've been very, very good tonight.
12: Yeah, we about a couple of moments here before the kickoff of half number two. The clock says about 90 seconds until kickoff, but it looks like these teams are ready to go already.
13: They've foregone about the last half of that warm-up period. Yep. That's right after the first half is over.
12: We were hoping to catch up with Coach Harden down there. Dalton Matthews tried to run him down, but looks like we are going to get going here a little bit earlier than expected. So we'll see if Dalton can catch up with him at some point here in half number two.
13: Find out who won the Phillies-Braves playoff game. No, that was last night. Anyway.
12: Xenia will receive the second half kickoff after Tippecanoe won the toss and elected to receive. So Owen Bailey boots the football away from the 40-yard line. Line drive kick goes through the end zone for the touchback, and Xenia will begin at the 20-yard line.
13: So this is where you're going to see where those adjustments come in. The coach has just had his guys in there trying to clarify some things, maybe change a few things with how they've been calling plays and what positioning they put them on the field and what matchups they can get on the field against Tip's defense. We'll see what they bring out right here. Looks like they'll go two wides to the right and one in the backfield.
12: Looks like we got a new quarterback in there. That's the backup, Brayson Gearing, taking the field.
13: Certainly a change.
12: He lines up in the shotgun next to Demetrius Clay. Clay gets the football on first and 10. He is forward to the 21-yard line and make it the 22-yard line. Pickup of two on first and 10.
13: They just went simple right there. Got a few yards running the ball straight up the middle, going between the tackles. Nothing major, nothing earth-shattering. They do have some big guys up the middle that they're moving around there to bring in to help block, including Jackson Austin, the tight end.
12: Two receivers right. Tight end offset is Jackson Austin. Gearing throws, caught out at the 22-yard line, pushed out of bounds at the 28-yard line. And on the catch over there, that was the wide receiver Colton Floyd making the grab.
13: That's really close to the first down.
12: Yeah, it's going to be...
13: They're moving the chains forward.
12: They called a first down. Okay.
13: Yep, they did call a first. I didn't see a signal. They were talking with the chain gang over there trying to get the right down and distance right.
12: I think that might have been a little bit generous on the spot there, Ron Otto. He can't look.
13: A little bit.
12: But nonetheless, it is first and down, first and 10 at the 30. Three receivers left. And Clay, the running back. Clay gets the football. He's around the right side. He is forward to the 34-yard line. So pick up a four on first and 10. So Xenia offense starting to get the football moving a little bit here.
13: Looks like they might play a little bit with some option because Gearing does run the ball pretty well. He has had some experience at quarterback this year, not nearly as much as Gage Steffen, but it seems like they don't allow him to put the ball up all that often. So you're probably looking at a lot more running plays right now for Xenia. Let's try to pop something to get some first downs.
12: Second and six. Xenia driving on Tippecanoe, trailing 20-0, just underway here in the second half. Two receivers left, none to the right. Clay, the running back, and Gearing gets the football. He's going to keep it on the quarterback keeper. He's forward for a pickup of about four on second down and six. He is to the 38-yard line, third and two.
13: So they're looking at some safe plays, working the middle of the field, working the middle of that line, trying to get behind their blockers and maybe get a nice little push up front now that they've all rested and come out of the locker room with a little extra energy. Just trying to work, nothing cute, nothing crazy here. Just move the ball forward and get some positive yardage.
12: Third and two, 10 minutes to go, third quarter. Xenia trying to get their first points of the evening from their own 38-yard line. One receiver each side. Jackson Austin, the tight end, in motion from left to right. Gearing gets the football. He is wrapped up immediately. Nice job back there on the tackle by James Mary. He got back there in a hurry. Dropped Clay for a loss.
13: Oof, that's going the wrong direction. They're going to have to punt the football right here. They are changing out personnel because it's a little bit too far back in your own territory at the 37-yard line. This is not a place where you want to go for it on fourth and three.
12: Down 20 especially. And we have seen Tippecanoe go for it on this down and distance situation, fourth and four, but they were in enemy territory at that point.
13: Really, so this is the first time they've shown that they can run the ball tonight, though.
12: Sutton Shumway just gets the football off again, and going back, pedaling to his 20-yard line is Heckman. He is forward to the 25 before he is brought down. That's where Tippecanoe will begin their first offensive drive of the half.
13: I could have swore Toby Hoover was going to get there this time.
12: Yes.
13: I thought he was going to. He left his feet. Did this Superman dive out there, and he just missed the football. They keep breaking through there like that. They're going to tip it one of these times.
12: 9:07 to go, third quarter. Parker Testa with Ron Otto. Dalton Matthews on the sideline. He's over on the Xenia sideline, keeping track of things right now. And Tippecanoe begins their first offensive series of half number two with three receivers to the left, to the right. And the running back, Colston Arts, next to Larkin Thomas in the shotgun. Arts gets the football. He is up the middle, and he is wrapped up immediately by a whole host of Xenia Buccaneers, including Tyler Thompson, the first one there to bring him down.
13: He was great busting through there. He just threw off the block and got to the ball carrier and wrapped him up. If you're Tip and you're coming out on this offense right here, you're thinking you're the hunter. You want to go for the kill shot right now here in the third quarter. Get out there and get another touchdown and really stand on Xenia right now.
12: Three receivers right for Larkin Thomas, second and 10. Throws to the right side, incomplete out there. He was looking for Cam Hypes at the 40-yard line. It was a little bit too tall for Hypes. We've seen Larkin Thomas think his receivers are a little bit too, you know, a little bit taller than they are.
13: His passes have really drifted on him. Estevan Barajas, the junior defensive back for Xenia, had some really good coverage on him, but it felt like that passing play just was dead from the beginning. They've really struggled to try to complete passes tonight. It's a good thing for Tip that they are running the ball very well.
12: Third and 10 from the 25. Thomas sets up one receiver left, two right. Bootleg play. Thomas throws over the middle. Titley caught at the 35-yard line. He is gone to the 10, to the 5. Touchdown, Tippecanoe.
13: Oh, he got it out front of him. Perfect pass in stride. Nailed him coming across on this wide arcing post. Got it down the middle of the field where there's no safety right there. The defensive back could not catch up to him. That's the home run ball there.
12: 75-yard pass play from Larkin Thomas to Grant Titley makes it 26-0 here. Tippecanoe with 8:19 to go in the third. Ron Otto, that's the explosive play we've been used to seeing from Tippecanoe the last few seasons.
13: I tell you what, they've been having a tough time completing those passes this evening, and then all of a sudden they chuck one downfield, and it is absolutely perfect pass. Got him in stride.
12: Tippecanoe on for the extra point. Kellen Sellers, he missed his previous extra point. He was perfect prior to that. Snap, ball down, kick is up. It is good this time, and we will pause with 8:19 to go in the third quarter. Our score now, Tippecanoe 27, and Xenia nothing.
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14: 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Let's take a look at some final scores from around the Miami Valley Friday night. The Tri-Village Patriots absolutely dominated the Dixie Greyhounds, dropping almost 60 points, won that game 58-7. Marion Local Flyers hosting Fort Recovery, they also won that game 33-0. Eden tried their luck against Monroe. Now, it was close earlier in the game, but they eventually fell short to the Hornets 35-17. Coldwater finished the game with a 10-point lead on top of Versailles 16-6. Oakwood dropping over 40 points on top of Brookville finished that game 42-0. Fairmont led the Northmont Thunderbolts the entire game. Those Firebirds won 27-0, and it was a back and forth game for Troy and Butler. Those Trojans eventually won 45-31. And Tippecanoe not letting the Xenia Buccaneers touch that scoreboard. Those Red Devils won 34-0. This has been the Dave Arbogast Buick GMC WHIO Touchdown 7 High School Football Update, sponsored by Dave Arbogast Buick GMC, driven to satisfaction. I'm Ian James. Our next update is in less than 30 minutes on Dayton's number one sports station, 1290 and 95.7 WHIO.
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12: Turning mostly clear tonight, low of 49. I'm Chief Meteorologist Austin Chaney on your home of Touchdown 7 WHIO. Parker Testa with Ron Otto back here in Tip City. Tippecanoe now leads Xenia 27-0. 8:19 to go in quarter number three. 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Great crowd here at Tip City Park Stadium tonight. The home side of the stands filled, as is the roadside of the stands. Xenia fans making the trip. Both end zones lined with fans. Beautiful night for football in the Miami Valley. Bailey, onside kick, and it's recovered.
13: Ooh,
12: at
13: it.
12: The 48-yard line of Xenia. Recovery down there by Mac Kirschbaum, the up man, and it'll be a great start for field position here for Xenia at the 48.
13: Well, the Tip City just blew through the red zone, and the Touchdown 7 red zone alert sponsored by Caterpillar and Clayton. 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
12: Xenia will come back out on offense. They got a couple of first downs on their last series. This is about where their drive stalled out at midfield. Two receivers go wide left, one right.
13: Beautiful field position, like you said.
12: Ruffin in motion, gearing, throws. Ruffin caught at the midfield marker, and the ball comes out. Ball is loose. It's live on the turf. And who recovers? Who recovers?
13: Looks like Xenia got it back.
12: Yeah.
13: Oh, gosh, that was almost disastrous for Xenia. But I tell you what, you know, you fake that handoff, you sit back in the pocket, and then you throw it to the guy that you fake the handoff to. It works a lot of times. Tip was really quick to make up the difference right there and really jump on it immediately.
12: And again, the Buccaneers are behind the sticks, second and 13 from the 45. Two receivers left. Clay, the running back, next to Gearing. Gearing takes the snap, hands off to Clay. Clay cuts out to the outside, back inside. He's forward across the 45 to the 47 for a pickup of two. Third and 11 upcoming.
13: He was being patient back there. He kept his feet moving and moving forward and whatnot. Just the holes just could not develop for him to move forward. They only got a few of those yards back again. Back behind the sticks. Xenia's got to have an answer for him right here.
12: Two receivers wide left for Brayson Gearing. And he nearly got the Tippecanoe Red Devils to jump.
13: Ryan Kolb was jumping across, but he got right back across the line of scrimmage before they snapped the football. No harm, no foul.
12: Gearing takes the snap. He wants to throw. He is flushed out to the left side. He is cutting back to the middle. Going to keep it himself. Tucking in and running to the 46-yard line of Tippecanoe. But he comes up about 4 yards short of the first down marker.
13: Toby Hoover with a great play right there, catching him from behind and throwing him down. That'll force him into a fourth down situation right here. And offense staying on the field?
12: That they are. That they are. Mo Harden going to keep that offense out there.
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12: Well, 7 weeks of the regular season have passed us by, just 3 weeks to go. Welcome to week 7 of Touchdown 7, presented by Dave Arbogast, Buick GMC. I'm Parker Testa. Of course, we have 6 of the biggest games from across the region and some content you will only find here. But first, we get started with our Arby's Touchdown 7 game of the week. We head to Clark County for this Greater Western Ohio Conference showdown with first place at stake between the Wayne Warriors and the Springfield Wildcats. We get started with Corey Evans Jr. He finds the end zone early in this one, 7-0 Wildcats. Here's C.J. Wallace. He's finding Evans, and Evans again finds the end zone. 14-0 Springfield in this one. Here's Wayne, Kai Graham. What a catch there by James Dyer on the one-hander. He breaks loose into enemy territory. Now here's Graham. This time he finds, guess who? The Ohio State commit, Jameer Brown, for the touchdown. 17-6 at halftime. Here's Springfield, third quarter. Wallace to Braylon Keyes, and Keyes breaking away from the Wayne defense. Hello, John Tisdale on the sideline. Touchdown, Springfield. Celebration there going for Springfield. Now here is Wayne, and Wayne fumbles the football. Springfield recovers. Back to the Wildcats. Wallace finding Timothy Thompson, and Thompson turns on the burners, running all the way to the end zone for the touchdown. What a contest here, and what a win for the Springfield Wildcats. 43-12 over the Warriors tonight. Now to Miami County, a big rivalry matchup in the Miami Valley League as the Tippecanoe Red Devils host the Xenia Buccaneers. This game home to the Enting Water Conditioning tailgate on WHIO Radio. We get started with Larkin Thomas, keeping the ball himself, breaking away from defenders and diving for the pylon. That's a touchdown for Larkin Thomas. 7-0 Tippecanoe early in this one on homecoming night in Tip City. Here is Tippecanoe again. Tip fumbles, and on the fumble recovery, Sam Atkins. And he says, I'm going to pick up this first down here. Nice play by the lineman. Here's Larkin Thomas. This time he finds Grant Titley. Titley shaking off the defenders, and Thomas again keeping the football. And Thomas, this time he goes to the left side, hesitates, and breaks through the tackler into the end zone for the touchdown. It was all Tippecanoe tonight, 34-0 over the Buccaneers. The Oakwood Lumberjacks look to avoid 2 straight losses as they head on the road for a Southwestern Buckeye League battle with the Brookville Blue Devils. And we get started with the Lumberjacks. Alex Lee finding Michael Wastey, and he hauls it in for 30-plus yards on the pickup. Here's Lee again. This time he finds Urban Kummerer. Kummerer shaking off the defensive back into the end zone from 18 yards out. Touchdown, Oakwood. And here's Brookville. Bad snap. Goes over the head of the QB. And Oakwood recovers the fumble. Andrew Juszczak on the recovery at the 1 yard line. Brady Toby getting the football here, punches his way into the end zone for the score. It was all Oakwood in Brookville tonight, beating the Blue Devils 42-0. Let's go back to Miami County, a battle of 2 MVL teams looking for win number 6 as the Butler Aviators head to Troy to take on the Trojans. And we get started with Drew Seuss finding a cat in the hat here to Deion Casey down the sideline for a big gain out of bounds. Here's Seuss again, unloading to Lucas Miller. Nice catch there by Miller. Hauls it in for the touchdown. 35-17 at halftime. Here is Butler, Jace Love. Big run for Love. And the fans loving that for the big gain to the 40. Here's Seuss again. This time he finds Landon Thompson. A nice catch by Thompson. And here we go again. Seuss finding Deion Casey. Casey's shaking off the defenders into the end zone for the touchdown. 35-24, Troy. And here is the Trojans trying to put this one to bed. Casey Anderson down the sideline for the touchdown. 42-24, Troy. And it's final. Troy wins 45-31. Scoreboards from across the Miami Valley tonight. Fairborn comes back and wins in overtime over Piqua 36-35. Beaver Creek falls in Springboro 21-17. Centerville goes to Miamisburg, beats the Vikings 35-0 for their first win of the season. The Sydney Yellow Jackets fall in Greenville 41-40 in a barn burner there. Kenton Ridge Cougars, they go to Tecumseh and win 35-7. Kettering Fairmont Firebirds win it at Northmont 27-0. Cedarville falls on the road at Greenan 62-30. The Marion local Flyers stay undefeated 33-0 over Fort Recovery. Touchdown 7 is excited to announce Arcanum High School senior running back MJ Macy as our Athlete of the Week, brought to you by the Orthopedic Institute of Dayton. We caught up with him at practice this week in Arcanum. Yeah. Arcanum running back MJ Macy is having a special season for the Trojans. After 6 weeks, he leads the Western Ohio Athletic Conference with over 960 rushing yards. The conference's second leading rusher is more than 300 yards behind MJ. He credits part of his success to the people around him.
15: My teammates, my coaches, they push me and make me better.
16: Where'd you go?
12: MJ says ahead of this season, he worked to improve his size.
15: It's just getting bigger, you know, because that always helps. And stronger, faster.
12: Arcanum head football coach Matt Macy says he's seen MJ improve in other areas.
17: The vision, he's seeing it. He's seeing it so well right now. He's seeing it before it happens. He's anticipating much better than he ever has in his career. Mm-hmm. And, of course, his ball security.
12: MJ says he's proud of how the entirety of the Trojan program has improved throughout the season.
15: We've had a few, you know, senior linemen go down, but we've had some young guys step up and do pretty good.
12: As for one of MJ's biggest football influences,
15: my dad played football. He played football in college, too. And I just, you know, I look up to him.
12: His dad is also his coach. Coach Macy says that can be a roller coaster.
17: I can be as hard on him as I want to be, and he won't say a word, which is great. And you know, maybe I am a little too hard on him at times, but he makes it easy because he works hard.
12: Hey, don't go anywhere. We have plenty more action after the break. Plus, we're bringing you our cheerleaders of the week. That and more coming up next.
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24: To our Week 6 Cheerleaders of the Week, the Xenia Cheerleading Squad, Adelia Breakall, Micaiah Bundy, Kylie Doyle, Anna Hobson, Madeline Ladd, Ezalyn Mira, Ayla Moore, Jelana Pope, Caitlin Robertson, and Natalie Stewart. Congratulations, ladies. Good luck the rest of the season. We take you to Montgomery County for our next game. The Dunbar Wolverines head to Trotwood, the Trotwood Madison Rams, as they look for win number 6. And we begin with Dunbar. Antonio Baldwin back to pass, breaking away, moving to his left, unloading a long pass to Jamal Whitfield. 34 yards into enemy territory for Dunbar. Here we go again. Same connection. Baldwin to Whitfield. Touchdown from 17 yards out. Dunbar, a nice drive there. A couple of big plays. Here's Trotwood. Jaden McLean, shovel pass to Khalil Casey. Casey shaking his way around defenders, finding the end zone for the touchdown. 51-6, Trotwood wins tonight. Let's go to Riverside. The Carroll Patriots host the Alter Knights in this greater Catholic League matchup. Carroll looks for win number 3 and Alter for win number 5 in this matchup. We begin with Alter. Noah Uav with the touchdown, point after touchdown through the uprights and good. Here are the Patriots. James Janes, he is going to keep this one himself to end the half on the quarterback keeper. Back to Alter here in quarter number 3. Cordrell Thomas, he is going around the corner, down the sideline with a long run for Thomas here. Nice play for the Knights. Here is Renner Vongzi. He's back to pass. Unloads one. Finds Hunter Rosser into the end zone for the touchdown. Alter wins a big game tonight, 50-7. And it was a big win tonight for Alter head coach Ed Domsites. He picked up win number 400 with the 50-7 win over Carroll. He is just the third head coach in Ohio State history to reach 400 wins. Congratulations, Coach Domsites. Scoreboards from across the Miami Valley tonight. Arcanum goes to Twin Valley South. Pulls out a big win, 54-0. Bellbrook all over Franklin at home this evening, 42-3, the final. The Indian Lake Lakers dominate at Springfield Shawnee, 46-14 the final. Coldwater Cavaliers go to Versailles and win 16-6 in a low-scoring affair. The Graham Local Falcons 51-6 in Springfield over Northwestern. And St. Henry beats New Bremen at home 21-16. The Minster Wildcats fall to Anna in a close one, 14-13. And West Carrollton falls at home to Stebbins in a big way, 42-6. Another week of football means another week of the Goodwill Easter Seals drive to victory. Zach Pitts and Amber Hargett caught up with the two competing bands this week and is showing off some of their skill. Take it away, guys.
3: Greenin, Northeastern, this one goes out to you. 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For Goodwill Easter Seals, I'm Zach Pitts.
4: And I'm Amber Hargett.
3: And I tell you what, these schools really rallied their community. A lot of people came out, a lot of donations were made.
4: Yes. And we can't wait to hear from the Knights and the Jets.
5: I think because we were so close last year, and so now we're just like, you know, we're hungry for it. We want it.
6: Everything counts. Everything is important. You know, if you have something to donate and you just don't want to do it, I say just go for it. In the end, you don't have to worry about it anymore, and it does help someone else.
7: Imagine you needed something really badly that was donated to you from the Goodwill Drive, and you weren't able to get that because someone was sitting on their couch all day and they just didn't participate.
25: School and our community always shows up and supports us. 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
26: We have a lot of talent. We have a lot of determination. A lot of the people in this band, they're very like determined.
27: People that are in need could take the help as soon as they can get it. If you're out in the cold, you shouldn't have to wait till it's summer to get a blanket.
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4: Yes, they go a long way, and that's because 87 cents of every dollar we earn by reselling those items in our Goodwill stores goes straight to programs that are changing people's lives right here in the Miami Valley.
3: 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Parker?
24: Here are the totals from week six. Greenin pulling in 21,060 pounds and Northeastern with 10,940 pounds. Greenin wins the $400 to their band from Arby's. Northeastern receives 200. Bellbrook, though, still our season leader here in the 19th season of the Drive to Victory with 39,300 pounds. Remember, the school with the most weight during the season will be our champion and receive an additional $1,000 to help their band program. Next up, Centerville and Alter. All right, don't go anywhere. Coming up next, we're bringing you our Play of the Week. Don't miss it.
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8: 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They have shared more than 42,000 care packages across all 50 states and 19 other countries, taking a tough situation and using it to bring comfort to tens of thousands of people. 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
14: Here's a look at what's happening around the Miami Valley this week. Heritage of Flight Festival is going to be going on this weekend in downtown New Carlisle. 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Hours are Friday 1 to 11, Saturday 8 to 11, and Sunday 10 to 6. Centerville Fall Fest, that's going to be taking place on Saturday at Stubbs Park. 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Festival's going to run noon to 8. The Potato Festival, that's going to be happening in Spring Valley, where 10,000 potato fans going to gather for arts and crafts, carnival rides, live entertainment, a 5K tater trot. Even potato soup is going to be making that appearance, so that's going to be awesome. Saturday from 9 to 8 and Sunday 9 to 5. And movies stopping the box office this weekend include Resident Evil, Heart of the Beast, and Primetime. With your WHIO Weekend Preview, I'm Chris Hartley.
15: How many times can you push your luck?
17: Sutton Shumway, and he gets that one off again just barely.
15: Superman Hoover over here almost got him.
17: And Bentley Heckman fair catches the punt at his own 22.
15: Man, Hoover's going to get worn out from having that much space to run, to dive.
17: I'll tell you what, it's been, he has to be frustrated. He has come within inches of blocking at least three or four punts for Xenia tonight.
15: At least. Man alive. But he's got that dive down pretty good, though. So he's had a lot of practice on that tonight. So now talk about putting a game away. Tip is looking for a good, long, efficient drive here with about 4 minutes left in the third quarter.
17: 27-0, Tippecanoe leading Xenia. Larkin Thomas sets up in the shotgun. He's tucking the football himself. He's going to keep it. He's running to the 30-yard line, and he is brought down at the 34-yard line. Very close to the first down marker. They'll spot him right at the 34.
15: Defensive back Ezra Hack, a senior, made the tackle.
17: First down and 10 from the 34-yard line. Thomas under pressure. He's hit hard, and it's Titley looking for Titley down the middle of the field.
15: Jace Withers with some great defense right there. He got his hands out there, got it in front of the football, and knocked it out of his hands.
17: So we have a couple of penalties here on the play. Larkin Thomas was blastered on that throw.
15: Interesting. Well, we haven't had a whole lot of penalties in the second half. Really, the entire game, we haven't had a whole lot of penalties. And they're going backwards, it looks like.
17: Yeah, going to be a hold on Tippecanoe. Flag came out right when Larkin Thomas was hit, so it looked in the neighborhood of roughing the passer. But that's not the case. Nope. Second and 20 from the 24 for Tippecanoe.
15: Are they saying that's first down or second?
17: First down, pardon me. First and 20. And getting the football that time was Colston Arts. He's not going far.
15: Xenia just bottled that up right up front. There have been times tonight where Xenia's defensive front has played a great football game. They've got three down linemen on every play. Sometimes they bring a fourth, and they have linebackers that are really active as well that can go up there and play the run as well.
17: Second and 20 after officially no gain by Arts on first down. Two receivers go wide right, one left. Man in motion is Heckman, and before the play, it's going to be blown dead.
15: Motion.
17: And false start, Tippecanoe.
15: Yikes, they're really going in the wrong direction right now. When this drive started, you thought, boy, we're going to put a fork in them right here. This is not the way to do it. they gotta gain 25. Okay, to get a first down, they have to get all the way out here to the 44-yard line. And right now, the football is at the 19 on the right hash mark. So they're going to go three wide, three to the left and one to the right. Looking for the play is Thomas.
17: He is in the shotgun. Arts next to him. He's back to throw. He's Larkin Thomas. Throws down the sideline. Looking for Titley. It is caught at the 50-yard line.
15: Oh, some fantastic concentration. Again, he went back. He had a defender right in his face. Great defense. Just fantastic defense from Barajas over there in his face. He just turned around. Titley kept his face on the football, put his hands up there, fell back onto his back, and made a fantastic catch. They're in Xenia territory now.
17: 27-yard pass play from Thomas to Titley. Takes the snap, does Thomas, hands off, Colston Arts. Arts is forward to the 40-yard line, to the 35, and he is forward for another Tippecanoe first down.
15: A big play like that can really put your defense back on their heels, and I'm starting to see for the first time here that Xenia's defense is starting to lag a little bit. They're starting to get a little bit tired out there. You got defensive linemen on their knee.
17: Thomas, hands off the football. And he is free, the running back to the 20-yard line. And the football that time, Levi Jones, the ball carrier. He breaks off another big run. First play previously on first down was Arts. That time it was Jones. And a couple of big plays back-to-back, but we have a penalty flag down on the field. Looks like it's going to go against Tippecanoe once again. It's a holding penalty on the Red Devils.
15: Yeah, coach cannot like that. Oh my goodness. Even though they got a big lead right here and they're really shoving it down Xenia's throat. Mistakes like that. They've had a few of those on this drive. We did see Levi Jones a little bit last year, and this is the first time we've seen him carry the football tonight. You'll probably see a little bit more substitution going on this evening. See some different bodies out there toting the football and making blocks.
17: Jones is back in there again at running back next to Larkin Thomas. Two receivers left, one right. Titley is the one wide right. Thomas takes the snap, and it is fumbled the football. Jones fumbled it on the handoff. Who has it? Looked like Jones was able to fall on it immediately after he fumbled it, and Xenia comes out with the football. They have it.
15: Wow. That is a turn of events right here. Looked like Carson Ashley, a defensive lineman, a junior, came out of the pile with the football. He gave it to Jones. It went right through his hands and between his knees. He went down to get it, and he just couldn't come back up with it. A guy who doesn't run the ball a whole lot, sometimes that exchange from the quarterback to the running back's not going to be as crisp, especially if he's not going to be the main running back.
17: So Tippecanoe, a couple of big plays on that drive, a couple of penalties, and ultimately they turn the ball over back to the Buccaneers. Two turnovers in this second half, in this third quarter. For Tippecanoe. We'll see if Xenia can capitalize. Back in there at quarterback is Brayson Gearing. One receiver split each side. Clay, the running back, and Clay gets the football.
15: Flag
17: he
15: is
17: forward
15: down
17: to the 37-yard line. But as Ron mentioned, penalty flag on the field. Coach Bergbacher pointing Xenia backwards.
15: Yep.
17: And that's the direction they will go as
15: that
17: it is a hold on Xenia.
15: That was like first contact hold. It's like he reached out and held him immediately.
1: Yes.
15: After the ball got snapped. I don't know if I've seen a holding call called that quickly.
17: Minute 35 to go in the third quarter. Tippecanoe leading Xenia 27-0. Xenia trying to get on the scoreboard for the first time this evening. First down and 15 from the 27. Gearing takes the snap. Quick throw. Caught by Austin at the 30-yard line. He is dropped at the 32-yard line. And heck of a tackle over there by Raiden Nichols.
15: Yeah, he bobbled the football, too. He caught it, turned around, started running with it, and all of a sudden the thing just slipped right out of his hands. He had to catch it a second time to try to bring that one home. And they get it back to, yeah, a little bit past the original line of scrimmage.
17: Now under a minute to go. Second down and 10 from the 32 here in the third quarter. Quick moving third quarter here in Tip City, Tippecanoe.
15: It sure is.
17: Leading Xenia 27-0. One receiver each side for Brayson Gearing. Clay gets the football right up the middle on the handoff, and he is forward to the 38-yard line. It's set up third down and 9.
15: Well, Tip has proven that they can take a third and 9 and get a big gainer out of it and get a first down. Xenia, not so much tonight. The advantage is definitely on Tip's defense right there. They've been so quick. They've been getting off the ball and the snap all night long. That front four has been fantastic for Tip, and they've shown a lot of speed on the edges as well.
17: 8 seconds to go in the third quarter. Xenia doesn't have to run a play if they don't want to.
15: And I don't think they're going to either.
17: And they will not. That brings us to the end of quarter number 3 here in Tip City. Our score after 3, Tippecanoe 27, Xenia nothing.
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10: Turning mostly clear tonight, low of 49. I'm Chief Meteorologist Austin Chaney on your home of Touchdown 7 WHIO.
15: Welcome back to Tippecanoe High School in Tip City, Ohio. The Red Devils leading this one really with command of this game since the first quarter. 27-0, they lead the Xenia Buccaneers, who have the football going left to right inside the 30 to the 33-yard line is where they'll have it, and it's a 3rd and 9. Two wides to the right, two to the left. In the backfield with Gage Steffen. Demetrius Clay is back there in the shotgun. The snap is back. Back to pass is Gearing. He's got it, and he is going to get thrown down viciously by Ryan Kalb. That is a sack that's going to throw that drive into a fourth down, and they're going to have to punt the football.
17: And I'll tell you what, Gearing was blasted by Ryan Kalb. Kalb just came off the left edge, and he went unblocked right back into the path of Gearing and took him down.
15: It was hard to watch.
17: Yeah.
15: The way he threw him down.
17: I mean, I almost feel pain up here for Gearing.
15: He was looking downfield, and he just took too much time. So now back to receive is Bentley Heckman. The kick is, he misses the blocker altogether. Waits, punts it away. Grabbed at the 31-yard line is Heckman. What a fantastic play by the Xenia punter.
17: I'll tell you what, Blake Sutton Shumway with the football IQ through the roof that time. He saw the blocker coming off the edge, hesitated on the punt, waited till he had an open window to get the football away. Sutton Shumway knew that he has had guys in his grill all night long. He knew they were going to get there eventually.
15: Yeah.
17: Nice play. Nice.
15: Toby Hoover had to think, this is my time.
17: Yes.
15: And he got out there and made the leap and a little whoop. You know, Blake Sutton Shumway just held onto the football, let him pass, and then punted it. So back out on offense right now. Two eyes to each side. With the football's Larkin Thomas in the shotgun. Arts in the backfield. Man in motion. The snap is back. It is handed off to Arts. He gets slowed down at the line of scrimmage. Now he's off to the right side, pushing to the 40-yard line. And it's positive yardage on first down.
17: Another nice play that time. I mean, at this point, if you're Tippecanoe, you're just trying to wind this clock out, get this game over with. I think we're going to see a lot of running the football here in this fourth quarter.
15: Run this ball. Miles David Sessions off to the left side. Man in motion is Titley. They're going to stop and get the play in. Cade Havel is out there to help block. Arts in the backfield, and Thomas comes up to the line of scrimmage looking for the sign as well. They don't have to snap it for another 13 ticks. Back into the shotgun position, one wide to the right and two to the left. Extra blocking up front. Arts, nope, he doesn't get the football. It is in the backfield. Running it around the right side is Thomas. Boy, a stiff arm. He gets it back to just past the line of scrimmage. He gets maybe a yard. That'll set up about a third and three, maybe?
17: Alex Gregg was over there in coverage for Xenia, and he took Larkin Thomas's left hand right to the grill.
15: Yes, he did.
17: And it worked out for Thomas. It resulted in maybe an extra yard on that play at the 40.
15: Once Thomas gets his motivation and gets his momentum going forward, it's hard to bring him down. So they're back at it. Third and three at the 40.

0: first down, and they're now in Xenia territory.
1: I'll tell you what, Miles David Sessions got blown up that play. Whew. No surprise that he lost the football with how hard he got hit.
0: Yeah, I almost dropped my pen up here after that hit. Sheesh. So they're going to put the football a little bit closer to the 47-yard line. For tip, just about the middle of the football field, first and 10, two wides to the left. Go a little bit bigger in the blocking department. Cade Havel over there, kind of extra blocker up front. The snap is back. Arts with the football up the middle, looking for a hole, pushing. He gets across the 45 to the 43-yard line, and it's going to be second down.
1: And we have a timeout on the field. Looks like we have an injury down there.
0: We do have a player down. It's one of the linemen from, yes, it is a lineman down from Tip.
1: Jacob Riffle, the junior down. So we'll take a timeout here with 9:07 to go in the fourth quarter. Our score, Tippecanoe 27, Xenia nothing.
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3: Since turning mostly clear tonight, low of 49. I'm Chief Meteorologist Austin Chaney on your home of Touchdown 7, WHIO.
0: Welcome back to Tippecanoe High School, City Park Stadium, where the Red Devils lead Xenia 27-0, 9:07 left in the football game. A big lead for Tip over Xenia. They've been pretty efficient most of the time. They've used big plays, especially on the ground, and one big pass down the middle to get a huge lead on the Buccaneers, who can't quite seem to get their offense going. We have a stoppage of play from a player who is down for Tip. Jacob Riffle, the junior defensive and offensive lineman as well.
1: He's on his feet.
0: He picks his 6'3", 218-pound frame up, and he's walking off the field on his own power. He's got a little limp on that left foot, but no worse for wear. Looks like he'll just get him some Gatorade and rub some dirt in it, looks like. Back out on offense is Tip now. Two eyes to the left, two to the right. One in the backfield with Larkin Thomas. Arts in the backfield. Havel and Miles David Sessions to the left. The snap is back. Thomas has an option to the 40. He's running inside to the 30. He's loose to the 25-yard line. He's down, and a first down for Tip.
1: Nice job by Esteban Barajas that time to get him down with the shoestring tackle. Larkin Thomas had nothing but green grass in front of him, so yeah. Barajas didn't bring him down. We might see another touchdown for Thomas. Would have been his third rushing touchdown of the game.
0: Once he gets moving, like I said before, Larkin Thomas, he gets his movement forward. He's a fast runner and a tough guy to get down. So they're back at it. Same standard lineup. Two wides to the left, two to the right. In the backfield with Thomas is Colston Arts. The snap is back. Thomas up the middle, bangs two defenders and through the 20-yard line to the 19. He comes down. That'll make it first down and four from the 19.
1: And S.J. Hoagland took Larkin Thomas's shoulder right to the chest, trying to bring him down that time. Ron, you just mentioned on that last play how hard Larkin Thomas is to bring down. Not only is he tough and quick, but he's also going to use his frame and just bulldoze his way through defenders.
0: Tackling him one-on-one is very hard. And so a lot of times Xenia has taken a couple of guys, and they've been able to grab him by the ankles a couple of times tonight just to slow him down and throw him down. Larkin Thomas in the backfield right now. Arts with him to the right. Snap is back. Arts takes it up the middle. He's pushing to the right side, but Xenia's ready for that one. They gang it up and throw him down. Not until they get another yard. So third down, and you're looking at about a long two here for Tip.
1: I'll tell you what, Xenia is hung in there. The score may not say so, but they have done their best to hung in there on defense tonight. It's just been the offense that hasn't gotten anything going all night long.
0: Yeah, big plays really hurt their defense, but there have been moments where they've played very, very well. Two eyes to the left and one to the right for Tip as they look back for the sign now. They're taking their time. 10 seconds left on the play clock. 7 minutes left in the football game and a 27-0 lead. Thomas, man in motion is Titley. The snap is back. They give it to Arts up the middle looking for a hole. Hits a wall. Pushes forward. Did he get enough for the first down? Yep.
1: Looks like they're moving the chains.
0: Yeah, they are moving the chains. That is just enough for a first down inside the 15-yard line to the 14.
1: Just running the football up the middle. Tick, tick, tick, tick.

0: on this clock.
1: We get a running clock if they score a touchdown right here. I'm sure that's in the back of their minds as well on this homecoming night here at Tippecanoe High School. Four wide, snap is back. Thomas takes it himself, pitches it out. He's got it to the running back up the left side, to the 10. Inside the 10-yard line to the 7. Still can't come down. Levi Jones across the 5-yard line to the 4. Big play by Levi Jones. Boy, he's only touched the football, what, 2 or 3 times in this game, but he's had some big plays.
0: Yeah, we saw him on the last offensive series for Tippecanoe rip off a run of 15, 20 yards. And that time, 10-plus yards on that carry, gets him inside the 10, and they are now, again, in the red zone.
1: To the 4-yard line is where the football is. First down, it's first and goal. Snap is back. The handoff is up to Jones again, going up the middle and banging down, and he is down short of the goal line.
0: I mean, consistency in this part of the area or part of the field for Tippecanoe. 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
1: 5:34 and counting. A tip looking to bang it into the end zone. Second and goal from about the 2-yard line. Man in motion is Titley. The handoff is to Jones up the middle. He pushes, and he's across the goal line. That's a touchdown for Tippecanoe.
0: Levi Jones punches it in, and rightfully so. He did a majority of the work on that last part of the drive
1: to get
0: Tippecanoe in the end zone. And we'll see if Sellers can knock this one through, make it a 34-point ball game. We now have a rolling clock, Ron Otto.
1: Yeah, we sure do. And so this night's going to be ending very soon because we're under 5 minutes left as the clock keeps rolling. Kellen Sellers hit his first 2 extra points, and then he missed his third. And everybody looked at me here in the press box like I had intentionally jinxed him because he was 34 of 34 before that extra point. So they're going to come out of here with a win, so I'll wear that one. The snap is back. The ball is down, and it is kicking up and good. And let's take a break here. Tip leads this one now with 4:33 left of the game, 34 to nothing.
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4: Turning mostly clear tonight, low of 49. I'm Chief Meteorologist Austin Chaney on your home of Touchdown 7 WHIO.
1: Back to Tippecanoe High School, where the Red Devils have a big lead over Xenia, 34 to nothing on this homecoming night. They're going to be kicking this football off from right to left to Xenia, who now is trying to find an answer to the problem of first down tonight as they try to score for the first time this evening. They've had their good moments. That has not resulted in points, that's for sure, for the Xenia offense. Out to kick off. This is Owen Bailey's. He gets into the football. It's a high floater up the right side. It bounces. They've got to field this, and they do eventually. It is Esteban Barajas finally with the football. Nobody came up to catch that football. It's a live ball when you kick off like that.
0: Yeah, I'll tell you what. Nice job by Barajas because he was laying on his side on the 25-yard line. He saw the Red Devils coming. The football was out in front of him, and he reached out in front of him and just grabbed it and pulled it in.
1: Yes, sucked it right in. in and save the day.
0: Intelligent play by Barajas to keep the football with the Buccaneers.
1: So 3:43, it is a running clock the rest of the way as Tip leads this one 34-0 over Xenia. I think we both kind of anticipated a lopsided win as we came in here this evening, but not quite to this lopsided end. Three wides to the left, two to the right. And out on offense is Gage Steffen. He is back in the game, throwing it left side to DeMarco Ruffin. He misses a defender to the 30, spinning across the 30-yard line to the 33. And that's a couple of yards short of the first down. And now back into the game is Brayson Gearing at quarterback. One play, Gage Steffen came out, threw the ball to the left side. Wonder if they're going to do it like they used to do in the old college days where they rotate plays with a quarterback coming in and running a play and then running out for the next quarterback to come in. It's a little confusing, but that's how it goes. Less than 3 minutes left. Two wides to the right. Snap is back. Fake the handoff. Throw out to the left side. It is caught. He's got a big linebacker out there, Jackson Austin. That's going to be enough for a first down and out of bounds at the 37-yard line.
0: I mean, Ron, this is what we've seen from the Xenia offense. And then, I mean, but it's come later in their series of downs. I mean, Third and fourth down, we've seen them move the football. We haven't seen them move the football at all in the early downs of their offense tonight. This is really the first time it's happening for Xenia tonight, and just coming up too late.
1: Snap is back. It's going to be a fake handoff. It's Gearing up the right side. He slides down to the 40 and gets munched right about there after only about a four-yard gain. Second down, 1:56 left in the football game, but the clock just rolling. And Xenia taking their time right here, getting the play in. I'm sure they'd love to get it downfield and score some points, but at this point, it looks like they're just possibly just running this clock out this evening. So now, finally, with the play, after a little bit of confusion, back out on the field is Gage Steffen. Two wides to the right, one to the left. You got an extra blocker to the left side. The snap is back. Fake the handoff. Throw down the middle. Zipped up the middle and incomplete. In and out of the hands of the receiver, who gets blasted right there. The first time tonight, we've got to call Gavin Smith's name. Gavin Smith, defensive back, senior.
0: Yeah,
1: he's got the number zero on the back.
0: Yeah, Steffen back in there at quarterback now. It looks like he's going to come jogging off here and Gearing back on. So Coach Harden playing the quarterback switcheroo game here with his offense.
1: Personally, I'm glad they have not done that all night long. So Gearing on the field, less than a minute left, 50 seconds and ticking, as a matter of fact. Possibly two plays left to go. Fake the handoff, left side throwing. He's got his big tight end, only for about a two-yard gain. Jackson Austin leaping up and bringing that football down. It'll be fourth down and four.
0: I'll tell you what, Ron, that catch didn't go for a whole lot of yards, but it was more of an impressive catch than you realize, because Jackson Austin, as big as he is, as tall as he is, 6'3", he had to leap up for that one, make a nice catch, and sets up fourth down and three here. And
1: he high-pointed it, yeah. So Gearing is still out there. They look like they want to run one more play. 11, 10, 9 seconds left. They do line it up. Three wides to the right, one to the left. The snap is back. Looking left, now looking straight. Running it up the middle, banging, and down to the 45-yard line. That is going to do it for this football game this evening. A dominating performance by Tippecanoe this evening. They got the lead early on. They added on as the evening went along. They frustrated Xenia on offense. And at the end of the night, they come down with a 34-0 lead on Xenia. And now we're going to wait and see if Dalton Matthews is going to catch the coach as they go off the field. Everybody's congratulating each other down the 50-yard line in kind of a wavy line. Maybe they skipped geometry class this week because they don't have a straight line over here as is usual, but it's a pretty civil line as opposed to last year, which was really kind of chippy. This year, everybody is doing a really good job of giving their high fives and whatnot, and it's pretty square what happened this evening. It is pretty straight up. Tippecanoe dominated this one, Parker, and they left nothing to chance.
0: Well, it's interesting how the game began, because the first four or five five possessions for both of these teams, we had no score in this game
1: because neither
0: offense could get anything going.
1: I think it was four possessions.
0: Yeah.
1: The first four possessions for both teams.
0: First four possessions, quiet, nothing from either of these programs. And it finally, Tippecanoe broke through with a long touchdown run by Larkin Thomas, 28 yards out. Then Thomas broke one from over 40 yards out. And then Arts had a touchdown run, missed point after touchdown after that. And then Thomas to Titley on the long 75-yard touchdown pass was where our score, you know, came from there to make it four touchdowns. And then you had the Levi Jones touchdown run from about 4 yards out as well. And that's really where the majority of the scoring came from tonight, was from the running game.
1: It was, the one thing about Larkin Thomas, this is kind of interesting because they were efficient when they came to running the ball, and Larkin Thomas was great at running the ball as well and kind of changing up with Colston Arts, and especially at the end with Levi Jones. He was an energetic back to come out there and really get yardage, but throwing the football, boy, they looked rough until Larkin Thomas laid this beautiful pass down the middle of the field to Grant Titley that looked like something out of the NFL. He got him in stride, football the perfect placement right in this hook out the middle of the field and all the way to the end zone for a massive touchdown strike. But for the most part, the passing game wasn't there. The running game took it for Tip, and the defense for Tip constantly had Xenia behind the sticks.
0: We're going to send you down to the field, the 35-yard line. Dalton Matthews standing by with winning head coach Tippecanoe's Matt Birkbacher. Dalton.
5: Coach, while it was a great win, every coach finds a way to improve. What is the number one thing you want to clean up on during film and during practice next week?
6: You know, turnovers, you know, and those penalties, those, you know, in a close game, those are going to get you. But it's going to be the same that we talked about there at halftime, that consistency. You know, offensively, we need to get that first down. Get that first down, then that gets us in our tempo and we can go. So, you know, that's just, those are little things that we can work on, you know, moving forward. But, hey, that's a good defense that we played tonight, and that's going to happen against them. But I thought defensively, you know, we played great. So, you know, again, we got things to work on, but we're getting to where we want to be.
5: Awesome. Great win tonight, Coach, and go celebrate with your boys.
6: All right. Thank you so much.
0: That's Dalton Matthews with Matt Birkbacher. Thank you very much, Coach Birkbacher. Thank you, Dalton. We will take a timeout and put a bow on this one when we return. Final score here in Tippecanoe tonight. Tippecanoe 34, Xenia nothing.
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12: A quarter of a point. Another couple of quarter points. October and December, the economy can't handle tightening when it's already struggling. And this inflation says they can't give us any more free money to keep it going. So the Fed basically has run out of options. That's what it is. And so the economy needs to take a rest from my point of view, and it will. So that's not the problem to me. It's just that investors have to get out of the way, and real estate is the most overvalued by far. I mean, the last real estate crash of 30 to 40% was nothing compared to what we're going to see now that real estate has also had the longest, biggest bubble in history. And that's what really hits the banks and hits everyday people. Most people own a home. Most people don't own that much in stocks.
13: You'll be hearing more on Harry Dent every other Tuesday in our news segments. His website, harrydent.com, linked up at coasttocoastam.com. Thousands of eyedrop bottles sold at popular retailers like Walgreens are being recalled over concerns that the drops may not be sterile, according to the FDA. The massive recall was initiated by Sterling Pharmaceutical Services of DuPont, Illinois. Look out, folks. Be very careful when you buy eyedrops from these places. The run-up in the midterm elections is turning into a food fight, literally. The summer was marred by massive foodborne outbreaks that sickened scores of people and the recall of tens of thousands of pounds of imported meat, turning the safety of U.S. food supply into a topic of national conversation and a political cause. Food safety coach Jeff Nelkin is with us here. Jeff, have you ever seen it this bad with these recalls?
14: It's coming fast and furious, and they're different points of view as to why you're hearing about so much of these recalls in the media, which is an interesting strategy that it's being heard in many more angles than in the past. But again, a lot of these recalls have to do with situations that keep reoccurring at some of these food production facilities. And the question is being asked, why is it happening again and again and again? What's not happening that's proper in the way of monitoring the production of food and keeping it safe?
13: What do people do about all this, Jeffrey?
14: So what we've been looking at is, for example, with this iceberg lettuce situation, was that a lot of it was coming from Mexico and then sold over, you know, to one of our places in Salinas. Now the question becomes, okay, if we're bringing in product from different countries, maybe we need to be more thorough in the procedures that we're following, because obviously this has been the largest crypto parasitic situation in years. And so that's one angle. And then the other angle is that the professional people have been minimized in some of the organizations like FDA and CDC, people that oversee a lot of this, their staffing has been reduced. So that too plays a role in trying to keep your thumb on a problem, you know, that is just happening again and again. And the question becomes, why are we having problems again and again? What are we not doing that we should be doing?
13: Good point. Thank you. Jeff Nelkin, our food safety coach. 9 years ago, I was broadcasting on this night when we started hearing reports of shootings in Las Vegas. One, two, three, then the numbers kept climbing. By the time it was all over, we found out that an individual by the name of Stephen Paddock had fired more than 1,000 rounds, killing 58 people, wounding at least 413 people, shooting from his hotel room at the Mandalay Bay in Las Vegas. In a moment, Donna Coughlin joins us. We're going to be talking about this incredible, sad story next on Coast to Coast AM. 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
13: And welcome back to Coast, George Norrie with you, true crime journalist and author Donna Coughlin with us, has spent decades investigating hundreds of high-profile homicides, celebrity deaths, and missing person cases, often following them from crime scene through trial and sentencing. She has co-authored several acclaimed true crime books with renowned forensic pathologist Dr. Cyril Weck, who has passed away now, exploring famous and controversial cases through forensic science. Donna, welcome back. It's been a few years. How you been?
18: George, you know, it's so good to hear your voice and so good to hear you're on the air and still doing the great things that you do.
13: Well, you do the great things, too, because without folks like you, Donna, I can't do what I do. So welcome back.
18: Yes, thank you. And thank you for being so kind to Cyril, too, because he thought the world of you.
13: We did, too. We miss him a lot. And
18: yeah.
13: The pathology world misses him, don't they?
18: Boy, you got to know that because, you know, there are people who pretend that they are as knowledgeable as he is. He had 60,000 cases that he worked on, and of course the biggest being JFK and RFK's deaths. You know, nobody had the breadth of the scope of information and guts that he had. And he connected with juries, and, you know, he's a treat to work with. I miss him every day.
13: Have you been following this case in Tennessee of Krista Pike, who was in still in a critical condition after failed lethal injections didn't kill her?
18: Yeah, that's something, isn't it? And, of course, the jury that heard her trial the first time, they were all qualified to give a death penalty verdict, and they chose to do that. So they heard the excuse about her terrible background, the way that she grew up. No one's justifying that. But what she did to her victim was so over the top and horrendous and cruel. That's why she's on death row. And, you know, all the states need to adopt the Utah technique, which is firing squad, because you don't make misses then, and you don't have the mess that this has ended up with, and the fan club she seems to be acquiring.
13: Can they try to execute her again, or does that mean they have to stop?
18: Well, that's what we'll have to see. I think that, you know, the jury said execute her, and now we've had these two horrible events in Tennessee where it just didn't work out. So they need to find another method of executing people.
13: And just so folks know, she was convicted of killing and slashing to death a woman many years ago that she claimed was after her boyfriend, and yeah. She went ballistic, huh?
18: And she was in her late teens at that point, but still an adult. So, you know, the other two people who helped her out were not given the death penalty. So the crime that Krista Pike committed was so over the top, the jury had no other choice but to give her the death penalty. You know, it's a mess.
13: Don, I can't believe 9 years have gone by since that horrible tragedy in Las Vegas. 9 years already.
18: Tonight, 9 years. Yeah, what a celebration, huh? By the way, the guy, Stephen Paddock, who was 64 at the time, was looking over. He was at the Mandalay Bay Hotel, 32nd floor, and he broke the window, and it overlooked the Route 91 Harvest Festival, which had been going on for a few years every weekend for 4 or 5 years before that. And it was just a celebratory event, an outdoor concert. Jason Aldean was playing. He was on stage at the time when Stephen Paddock started shooting from his sniper's perch. And he fired, as you said, more than 1,000 rounds. And even though it was reported that 58 people died, actually it was 60, because two died in the years since of shots related to his.
13: They were part of the injured, right?
18: Yeah. 500 plus people were wounded, either shot or trampled. So this was just, there was no other deadlier mass shooting in modern American history. So Stephen Paddock made his name that night, and just horrible, horrible person.
13: And apparently he committed suicide, right?
18: Yes, he did. He, you know, as I always say, if you're going to commit mass homicide and suicide, start with the suicide. But, you know, he didn't listen. And he shot himself to death with one of his many, many handguns and rifles that were in the room with him. And, you know, no one misses him. So then it became a question of what motivated this guy. What made him do this? What was he part of a terror sect? Was he political. So the Las Vegas PD, the Clark County Sheriff's Department, the FBI, and the Review Journal investigators all did separate investigations and came to the conclusion that, I don't know, no one knows. No one knows what did it, but there was no second gunman. He left no suicide note or manifesto. He had no ties to a terror hate group or foreign organization, and he was apolitical.
13: Unbelievable. And he was an avid gambler. He did that and had a lot of fun in Vegas.
18: Yes.
13: But he really wasn't a criminal in the past, was he?
18: Well, no. Previously, this was a well-planned thing that he did. In August, 9 years ago, he attended the Lollapalooza concert, open-air concert in Chicago. And days before, and he did the same thing with the idea of finding a perch that overlooked the event, and he didn't shoot anyone that day. Days before the Mandalay event, he attended the Life is Beautiful Fest in Las Vegas, and on both occasions, he requested rooms that overlooked the concerts, but he didn't take action that day.
13: What did his family say about him, about his personality?
18: Well, that's real interesting. He had three brothers. One of them said, I have no idea. I haven't talked to him in 20 years. The second one said, he's mentally ill, paranoid, but I've had no contact with him for 10 years. But his other brother said, I texted with him 2 weeks before. He said he was bored. And this brother thought if he did it, he might have wanted to have the largest casualty count. But he never told him he was going to do this. There was no hint of that. The brothers were not charged. They were not. They were investigated. They gave full cooperation to authorities. But they weren't, they weren't up to date with what he was doing. But he had been suffering mental illness for some time, and this was proven mostly through the girlfriend that he had and lived with for a few years. Her name was Mary Lou Danley. She was 62, a mother, grandmother from the Philippines. She had divorced a husband in Queensland, Australia. She was married for 20 years, and she met Stephen Paddock as a high roller hostess at a Reno casino. She was so short, she came up to his elbow, and he was only 6'1". But when they first got together in 2013, he was the height of romantic. They traveled the world, Dubai, Mediterranean countries, Asia, cruises, Bahamas, all expenses paid by him. And then they moved in together in Mesquite, Nevada. He paid for everything and spoke to her brother over the phone and said, hey, let's all get together. So at some point, he was happy with her and a happy enough guy.
13: And he had a few million dollars, but then he lost it all. But hold on, Donna, we're going to take a break and we'll come back and talk more about the tragedy that occurred 9 years ago in Las Vegas. We'll be back in a moment on Coast to Coast AM.
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1: Fox News, I'm Chris DeMeo. Stop number 3 on President Trump's 32-day campaign blitz was in Mobile, Alabama Friday night. The president reminding voters they'll be rewarded if Republicans win next month.
2: If Republicans win the House of Representatives and the Senate, I am going to give all adult citizens in the United States of America $5,000.
1: Some Democrats have criticized the plan, calling it a bribe. Fewer than a third of Americans told a Gallup poll that a college education is very important.
3: Over the past 30 years, the price tag on tuition at both public and private schools has far exceeded general inflation and wage growth, leading more Americans to question if a bachelor's degree provides the return on investment it once did.
1: Fox's Alexandria Hoff. It's a big drop from 2013 when 70% of adults viewed a bachelor's degree as very important. 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
4: Mostly sunny on Saturday with a high of 67. I'm Chief Meteorologist Austin Chaney for WHIO.
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2: We shall take your calls next hour with Donna Kaufman as we talk about the incredible situation that occurred 9 years ago in Las Vegas. If you were out there at the time, check in with us definitely and let us know how things went. The Paranormal Podcast Network keeps cruising along. If you haven't listened yet, you're missing some great shows, and Tom is here to tell you about more of them.
3: Yeah, we're not going to let you miss them. In fact, we're going to introduce you right now to Captain Ron on the line. 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
4: Doing great, brother.
3: Ron is the host of Beyond Contact, one of our shows on the Paranormal Podcast Network. Ron, what do you got this week?
4: This week we have the filmmakers of a new documentary out about the famous Cotes photo from Costa Rica, which was taken back in 1971. You've probably seen this. It's a pretty famous photo, and it's really great. And it was done as part of an official governmental mapping program. So it's one of the rare times where we have an official government photo with a secure chain of custody. And it turns out that the photographer who took it actually claims to be a lifelong experiencer going back to his early childhood. That's a heck of a coincidence, and it's a great story, Tom.
3: I was just looking at that today, as a matter of fact. You know, Ron, last week we did a tribute show to the late ufologist Nick Pope. I knew Nick very well. I knew you knew him. What did he mean to our cause and to finding the truth about what's out there?
4: Well, a lot, because, you know, he was an important member. He's one of the guys from the Ministry of Defense who actually came out and said what he could after he retired about this issue. And he was a real advocate, and you saw him everywhere. He was at every single contact in the desert. And it's really, really a shame he's not with us anymore to keep the fight going.
3: Yeah, that is true. Ron, thanks for a few minutes spending it with us here today. 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In the search, put in Coast to Coast AM. All the great shows will pop right up, including Beyond Contact with Captain Ron. Thanks, Ron.
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0: And welcome back to Coast to Coast. George Norrie with you, Donna Kaufman with us. Donna, almost 6 years to the date, we had that tragedy in Israel that has still not stopped as well. What is it about people out in these events? Are they safe?
1: Well, you know, I don't think they are. I would not go to an open-air event. But this was a big difference between what happened in Israel. And we know that the Nova Festival was the open-air event. But the terrorists who were at that didn't know that there was any kind of concert. They didn't know that. They were there to do a lot of damage. They came in with a barrage of 5,000 rockets. 1,200 people infiltrated the territory, targeting IDF bases and junctions. They were not there. You know, it was a happy moment for them when they discovered that there was a concert going on. So it's different. You know, it's a different kind of situation there. But, you know, there are still people who will be looking at Stephen Paddock and wondering, you know, what happened and why can't they find out what happened? Well, it wasn't for lack of trying. He changed in the last year before he went wacko, and he did not want to have sex. He didn't like his girlfriend anymore. She was living with him. She gave up her life in the Philippines and Australia to move in with him. And then he berated her. Her perfume and lipstick made him sick. He made her walk behind him. He insulted her Catholic beliefs. There was child porn found on his hard drive, but I don't know whether she knew about that. He transferred $150,000 to her by wire prior to the shooting. And it was believed he did that to get rid of her so that she couldn't stop his actions at the concert. She thought he was breaking up with her, and she was like ready to do that. She told cops her fingerprints would be on his ammo because he made her help load bullets into magazines. So, but she cooperated fully. She was considered a witness, the best witness, not a suspect. She had a clear conscience, and she was cleared by authorities. So what made him go crazy? We mentioned before gambling. He used to be somebody who would enjoy gambling and was very good at it.
0: He loved video poker, didn't he?
1: Yeah. 2 years before, he had $2 million, and over the next 2 years, he lost almost 75% of that.
0: Wow.
1: He paid casinos $600K because he lost so much. He had credit card companies asking him for $170K. He would have regular low-cost meals at a retirement center. This is a guy who was formerly a postal worker, IRS employee, Lockheed Martin. I don't know what he did, but he made his money as a real estate investor before becoming a full-time gambler. But, you know, when you think about video poker, that's not a gambler's game. That's a game that it's almost, I hate to say it, but masturbatory. It's doing the same thing again and again and again, not dealing with anything. A gambler likes to sit at a table and scope out the competition and play mind games. He was not about that. He was a germaphobe, balding, bad teeth. And when they looked at his, he had his autopsy done. They determined he had high blood pressure, but no maladies. There was trace of Valium in his urine, which meant it was already through his system. He had no drugs or alcohol. He shot himself in the head So his brain was sent to Stanford for forensic study, and they found nothing abnormal. He had been married and divorced twice, once in 77 to 79, another time 85 to 90, no kids. So Mary Lou was really the only person that he was close to, and he was driving her away.
0: But something just doesn't add up, Donna.
1: Yeah, I know.
0: Doesn't make sense.
1: They looked at it from a lot of different viewpoints. And the terrorism definition differs for feds and the state, which MGM Resorts, which owned Mandalay Bay, cited that for them being able to say, we have no liability to the victims here because this is a state crime. But here's an interesting thing that happened. He broke, and I don't know at what point he did this, if it was right before he shot himself because he knew the cops were at the door. He broke another window to shoot at two huge fuel tanks at McCarran, which is now Harry Reid Airport. He was 1,100 feet away. But the bullets, two of them hit the tanks.
0: Did he try to blow the tanks up?
1: He tried to, but they didn't breach the skins. If he had been closer and if his truck was there, he could have used his truck to break down the fence that was harboring the tanks. And he might have been able to cause an explosion because he had fertilizer in his truck. I'm not sure what kind. But when Tim McVeigh took down the OKC federal building, he used ammonium nitrate fertilizer and diesel fuel. So did Paddock want that to happen as well? Was it the idea to cause an explosion? And why did he do that? And I went down the rabbit hole trying to figure that out because those fuel tanks were used for fueling Janet planes, which are basically the CIA air transport 737s. They have a whole stock of them, and they fly employees from the airport to Area 51 or Creech Air Force Base, northwest of Las Vegas, where there's a joint U.S.-UK program that houses drone targets in the Middle East. So Janet planes are interesting. They have no identification on them, but you see them on the park there. They're white with red stripes. There's an N number, but no ID. I used to listen to their air transmissions, which, you know, are public. But was that his goal? Was that Stephen Paddock's goal? Was he mad because of something maybe that happened at Lockheed Martin when he was there? I'm not sure why he left that job or why he left any job. But, you know, he considered himself retired and a gambler. But, you know, as gamblers go, he was a failure at that as well.
0: The people who knew him, did they like him?
1: Nobody did. No. The only person who tried to put up with him was...

0: because she may not want to talk to anyone at this point. You know, she was considered a suspect and then cleared. But, you know, she had the greatest life with him, going from these fancy cruises and then having to load his weapons with her fingerprints on the bullets. That was what their social life was when toward the end, loading the magazines. And that must have just been horrendous for her. She had no advance knowledge that this was happening, that he had these plans. But I'm sure she was happy to have gotten through it unfazed.
1: For him to kill himself, he must have known, one, that he was doing wrong, and he must have been severely depressed.
0: Yes, yes. But that has to go back a while, because the brother, who hadn't seen him in 10 years, said he was depressed, and but nobody thought he was suicidal. But they all thought he was mentally ill, paranoid, delusional, no contact for, you know, 10 years, or the one that he was texting with hadn't seen him, but said that he was bored. So,
1: did he kill himself?
0: It was just a mystery, and all the investigators just had to end up shrugging and saying, we're not sure what made him do this. But they did assert that he was a lone wolf, that he had no other person helping him.
1: Did he kill himself after police came to his door?
0: Yes. The cops heard, the cops were breaching the door, and they heard the bullet, the shot. So they went in, and he did that one thing right. He should have, like I said, started with that. But he left his mark on America, because this was the worst mass shooting in modern American history.
1: It still is. It probably will always be.
0: And, you know, they've now canceled the Route 91 Harvest Festival because it was just such a blow to all the concert goers there and all the people who organized and all the bands that were playing. They just folded and said no more.
1: And didn't all this take about 15 minutes?
0: Yeah, I'm not sure about the timeline. I was wondering about that, too, and couldn't find anything that that said how long. But that's why I would love to see the full 187-page document that the Las Vegas cops put together. Maybe that has a timeline on it. But
1: We started getting reports.
0: But you know what? When you have that kind of weaponry, and these were bump stock modifications, he had 23 guns on him, and in the house they find another 19 rifles and guns found. So he had 23 with him, many of which had bump stock modifications. So they were semi-autos that mimicked automatics. So he could just fire those bullets as quick as he could hold down the trigger.
1: And he probably just wheeled suitcases through security in Las Vegas, because unlike the airport, they don't check your bags.
0: Well, and when he showed up at the airport, at the hotel, they knew him at Mandalay Bay. He had stayed there before. He had gambled. He was considered a high roller because he was such a big loser.
1: Well, they comped him there, didn't they?
0: I think they did. Yeah, I'm not sure about that, but but they liked him. And so they said, hey, what's all this, you've got 10 suitcases and duffel bags. What is that? And he said, I'm expecting my family will show up. So, of course, that was a lie. But, you know, they didn't question him. So they loaded up the carts with his rifles, power drills, laptops, 3 cell phones, his handwritten calibrations, and sent it up to his room on the 32nd floor, making sure that it overlooked the festival.
1: Crazy. And all you got

0: to do is put do not disturb on that door, and the maids won't come in.
1: Yep, exactly. He had a suite, so I'm not sure which of the windows that he shot out or broke somehow to then fire at the Janet fuel tanks. But, you know, I think that he probably had other plans that they just couldn't quite put together with assurance. So, you know, we can only speculate.
0: Donna, let's take some calls with you when we come back in a moment. Donna Kaufman, tell us when we come back what your latest book is as well. We'll be back.
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4: 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I'm Chris DeMayo, Fox News. President Trump rallies Republican voters in Mobile, Alabama, part of a 32-day campaign blitz.
5: President Trump praising GOP candidates in Alabama.
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5: Addressing costs amid the war with Iran.
6: It's going to end very soon, probably right after the election. But as soon as it does end, oil prices will come tumbling down.
5: Noting European leaders agreed to release a massive amount of diesel oil stockpiles to help alleviate high prices after an emergency meeting of the group of seven leaders. And again, pledging to send American adults $5,000 if Republicans retain control of the House and Senate in the midterm elections. Kristen Goodwin, Fox News.
4: Kathy Hochul has appointed Attorney General Letitia James as special prosecutor in the Cornell investigation.
7: This case involves a woman identified in court papers as Jane Doe. She recently filed a civil lawsuit claiming she was drunk and drugged when seven members of the Chi Phi fraternity raped her at their frat house in 2024. Thompson's County District Attorney Matthew Van Houten decided not to bring criminal charges at the time, but now says it's clear Cornell did not provide his office with the full picture. He says he will cooperate fully with the James investigation. Now, the school also backing a fresh investigation, saying this quote, "We fully support the appointment of a special prosecutor and are committed to an independent external review of all aspects of how Cornell has handled this case."
4: Fox's Chanley Painter. A car drives into a large crowd at a rugby game in Australia, injuring 10 people. Too critically, the crash not believed to be terrorism. 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
8: Mostly sunny on Saturday with a high of 67. I'm Chief Meteorologist Austin Chaney for WHIO.
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1: Fox News, I'm Deborah Valentine. 10 people hurt when a vehicle drove into a crowd standing on a road cheering on the Newcastle Knights rugby team in Australia Saturday. Fox's Chanley Painter.
2: 2 of the injured, a 5-year-old girl and a 67-year-old man, are in critical condition.
1: Australian police say that an 18-year-old man driving the vehicle is under arrest. They say the crash is not believed to be terrorism-related. President Trump campaigning Friday in Mobile, Alabama, criticizing the policies of Democratic socialists.
3: They're being told really bad things. They're being told about ideologies like they're great. They sound good, but in 1 year, it all collapses. The whole thing goes to hell. And you live in squalor, you live in fear, you live in death.
1: The president speaks today in Ohio, part of a 17-state swing to rally Republicans going into the midterms. Many Democrats this cycle are backed by Democratic Socialists of America. 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
4: Mostly sunny on Saturday with a high of 67. I'm Chief Meteorologist Austin Chaney for WHIO.
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4: This is Brent Kress from Wagner Paving for Good News in Dayton. At Wagner Paving, when life gives us lemons, we usually just pave right over them. But thankfully, some people have a much better approach. Back in 2014, Jill Swanson was diagnosed with colon cancer. When she started chemotherapy, a friend gave her a small care package. Inspired by the simple act of kindness, Jill started her own lemonade project, sharing thoughtfully selected gifts with others in treatment. Today, that little project has grown into Lemons of Love, a 501c3 nonprofit that delivers personalized care packages to hospitals and oncology centers all over the United States since 2014. They have shared more than 42,000 care packages across all 50 states and 19 other countries, taking a tough situation and using it to bring comfort to tens of thousands of people. That is the definition of turning lemons into lemonade, and that's Good News in Dayton.
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8: Vehicle plows into a crowd. I'm Deborah Valentine, Fox News. At least 10 people are hurt, two critically, after a driver plowed into a crowd standing on a road cheering on the Newcastle Knights rugby team in New South Wales. Police Commissioner Dave Waddell says the 18-year-old driver's in custody.
9: The male has been arrested. There was two other persons in the car. We had them out of there because the crowd did turn on them. We have taken that male for mandatory drug and alcohol testing.
8: Police say it was not a terrorist attack. Multiple reports indicate the driver may have been doing burnouts to get the crowd excited. President Trump campaigning in Mobile, Alabama Friday, part of his 17-state swing to drum up Republican support going into the midterms.
10: When I'm on the ballot, we kill everybody. So just close your eyes and pretend I'm on the ballot. But in a way, I am on the ballot because we have to win. It's the most important midterm election we've ever had.
8: The president campaigns in Ohio Saturday. A former Florida sheriff's deputy found not guilty in the shooting death of a black U.S. Air Force airman during a domestic disturbance call.
11: The jury in Okaloosa County found 38-year-old Eddie Duran not guilty of manslaughter with a firearm. Duran worked for the Okaloosa County Sheriff's Department in May 2024 when he responded to Roger Fortson's apartment in Fort Walton Beach near where Fortson was stationed. The shooting was captured on body cam, which shows the deputy banging on the door and stepping aside, shouting, "Sheriff's office, open the door." Fortson is seen opening the door and holding what appears to be a handgun as the deputy fires off shots, then tells him to drop the weapon. Fortson appears to tell him the gun was on the ground. The deputy then called for paramedics. Fortson later died at a hospital. The domestic disturbance call that the deputy was responding to turned out to be false. Lisa Lacerra, Fox News.
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7: mostly sunny on Saturday with a high of 67. I'm Chief Meteorologist Austin Chaney for WHIO.
12: 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It's called Miami Valley's Morning News, and it's all news, all weather, and all traffic all morning long. 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
16: I need to make you aware of a hot scam. I saw it happen the other day when I was walking down a sidewalk, and I actually intervened. I stepped in. And here's what happens. There are these supposed charitable solicitors that will stop you typically somewhere where you might be on a sidewalk or even at a red light and say they're collecting money for this cause or that cause. And they say, oh, well, we can do tap to pay. Just hand me your phone. And then what happens? Later you realize instead of the $10 donation you were doing or $20 or whatever, suddenly $200, $500, $1,000 is gone out of your wallet. Do not hand somebody else your phone to handle tap to pay, because your wallet's going to be mishandled.
6: 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That means you're never more than 15 minutes away from the latest weekend weather. 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
1: 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Fox's Chanley Painter.
2: 2 of the injured, a 5-year-old girl and a 67-year-old man, are in critical condition.
1: Australian police say that an 18-year-old man driving the vehicle is under arrest. They say the crash is not believed to be terrorism-related. President Trump campaigning Friday in Mobile, Alabama, criticizing the policies of Democratic socialists.
3: They're being told really bad things. They're being told about ideologies like they're great. They sound good, but in 1 year, it all collapses. The whole thing goes to hell. And you live in squalor, you live in fear, you live in death.
1: The president speaks today in Ohio, part of a 17-state swing to rally Republicans going into the midterms, many Democrats. This cycle are backed by Democratic Socialists of America. 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
4: Mostly sunny on Saturday with a high of 67. I'm Chief Meteorologist Austin Chaney for WHIO.
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5: Scary moments in the land down under. I'm Chris DeMeo, Fox News. At least 10 people are injured after a car plowed into a crowd of rugby fans in Australia.
6: Two of the injured, a 5-year-old girl and a 67-year-old man, are in critical condition. Police say they've arrested the 18-year-old driver. An investigation is underway, but at this time, police say they don't believe it's terror-related. The driver has been arrested, but at this time, police say the crash is not believed to be related to terrorism.
5: Fox's Chanley Painter. Multiple reports say the driver was doing burnouts on the road to try to get the crowd excited. The fans were waiting on Saturday for the team bus ahead of a rugby league finals match on Sunday. President Trump rallies Republican voters in Mobile, Alabama, part of a 32-day campaign blitz.
7: President Trump praising GOP candidates in Alabama.
8: Vote for more money in your pockets, bigger paychecks for your families, lower taxes, less crime, more Alabama steel, and more Alabama shipyards.
7: Addressing costs amid the war with Iran.
8: It's going to end very soon, probably right after the election. But as soon as it does end, oil prices will come tumbling down.
7: Noting European leaders agreed to release a massive amount of diesel oil stockpiles to help alleviate high prices after an emergency meeting of the group of seven leaders. And again, pledging to send American adults $5,000 if Republicans retain control of the House and Senate in the midterm elections. Kristen Goodwin, Fox News.
5: Meanwhile, three University of South Alabama students have been arrested on charges of making threats against the president ahead of the rally. A federal court is temporarily blocking the White House from building a border wall in Texas's Big Bend region. It's a major win for landowners, businesses, and environmentalists who opposed planned infrastructure projects. Much of the opposition geared around customs and border protection plans for inside the park. 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
9: Mostly sunny on Saturday with a high of 67. I'm Chief Meteorologist Austin Chaney for WHIO.
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1: Fox News, I'm Deborah Valentine. The UAE prosecutor says the Fly Dubai co-pilot and Omani national attempted to carry out a terrorist attack when he allegedly stabbed the flight's captain using a crash axe. Fox's Chanley Painter.
2: We've also learned that the co-pilot was previously grounded from another airline because of extremist views.
1: The pilot opened the cockpit door, getting help, saving all 182 aboard. At least 10 people hurt too critically after a driver plowed into a crowd standing on a roadway, cheering on the Newcastle Knights rugby team in New South Wales. Police Commissioner David Waddell says the 18-year-old driver's in custody.
3: The male has been arrested. There was two other persons in the car. We had them out of there because the crowd did turn on them. We have taken that male for mandatory drug and alcohol testing.
1: Police say it was not a terrorist attack. 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
4: Mostly sunny on Saturday with a high of 67. I'm Chief Meteorologist Austin Chaney for WHIO.
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0: 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That means you're never more than 15 minutes away from the latest weekend weather. 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
6: Terrorism confirmed. I'm Deborah Valentine, Fox News. The UAE Prosecutor General says the Fly Dubai co-pilot and Omani national attempted to carry out a terrorist attack. Fox's Chanley Painter.
7: That's according to state media, which also reports he used a crash axe to attack the captain. We've also learned that the co-pilot was previously grounded from another airline because of extremist views. Fly Dubai reportedly failed to check with Oman Air before hiring the co-pilot, now accused of stabbing the pilot.
6: The pilot was stabbed but survived. He managed to open the cockpit door, getting help, saving all 182 aboard. The flight was headed for Tel Aviv. A vehicle drove into a crowd standing on a road to cheer on the Newcastle Knights rugby team north of Sydney on Saturday, injuring 10 people, two critically. An 18-year-old driver, believed to have been doing burnouts on the roadway, is in police custody. Counterterrorism Minister Yasmin Catley spoke to reporters, saying that prior to the event, they issued warnings.
8: We knew that this weekend would be a busy weekend. We knew that people would be out celebrating the wonderful achievements of the Newcastle Knights. And we set out warnings about driver behavior.
6: Police confirmed the incident is not connected to terrorism. 34 missing kids, including trafficked children from the New York City area, rescued in a massive law enforcement operation.
9: The Long Island Children Rescue Operation brought an end to the disappearances that lasted anywhere from a few days to 10 years. The young victims' ages range from 7 to 18. Almost all of them were sole runaways, but some were subjected to grotesque exploitation and human trafficking. Law enforcement and child services connecting the dots using digital technology and focusing on communities plagued by missing children's cases. Chris DeMeo, Fox News.
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10: Mostly sunny on Saturday with a high of 67. I'm Chief Meteorologist Austin Chaney for WHIO.
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14: Here's a look at what's happening around the Miami Valley this week. Heritage of Flight Festival is going to be going on this weekend in downtown New Carlisle. 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Centerville Fall Fest, that's going to be taking place on Saturday at Stubbs Park. 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Festival's going to run noon to 8. The Potato Festival, that's going to be happening in Spring Valley, where 10,000 potato fans going to gather for arts and crafts, carnival rides, live entertainment, a 5K tater trot. Even potato soup is going to be making that appearance, so that's going to be awesome. Saturday from 9 to 8 and Sunday 9 to 5. 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With your WHIO Weekend Preview, I'm Chris Hartley.
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1: Fox News, I'm Chris DeMeo. The Prosecutor General of the United Arab Emirates is now saying that the Fly Dubai co-pilot tried to carry out a terrorist attack.
2: That's according to state media, which also reports he used a crash axe to attack the captain. We've also learned that the co-pilot was previously grounded from another airline because of extremist views. Fly Dubai reportedly failed to check with Oman Air before hiring the co-pilot, now accused of stabbing the pilot.
1: Fox's Chanley Painter. 10 people injured after a car plows into a crowd of Australian rugby fans. 2 are in critical condition, the driver in custody.
3: The male has been arrested. There was 2 other persons in the car. We had them out of there because the crowd did turn on them. We have taken that male for mandatory drug and alcohol testing.
1: New South Wales Police Commissioner David Waddell. 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
4: Mostly sunny on Saturday with a high of 67. I'm Chief Meteorologist Austin Chaney for WHIO.
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7: Saturday is looking mostly sunny with a high of 67 degrees. Sunday, a few more clouds, but we stay dry, high of 71. Monday, sunshine with a high of 65. Tuesday, sunny and cooler at 63 degrees. Wednesday, sunny with a high of 71. Thursday, sunshine, high of 75. And more sunshine for next Friday, again with highs in the mid-70s. I'm Chief Meteorologist Austin Chaney for Dayton Severe Weather Station 1290 and 95.7 WHIO.
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10: Welcome back to Purity Products Radio. I am your host, Steve Summers. Before we jump in today, let me take a step back because I remember this conversation like it was yesterday. I was talking to Dr. Neil Levin just a few years ago, and I asked him, I said, Dr. Levin, if you were stuck on a desert island, what key nutrients would you take? Because, you know, it's confusing for us. There are so many vitamins out there. What is the most important one? If you're like me, I don't want to take 10 to 20 pills a day. I just don't. So anyway, Dr. Levin said, Steve, we're working on this. A few years went by, and folks, here we are today. And on the show to talk with us about that, Dr. Neil Levin is here. He's a chiropractor, nutritionist, and high-level advisor to Purity Products. Dr. Levin, I remember that conversation. I do. Welcome back to the show.
11: You know, that's funny. I remember that conversation as well, and you weren't the only one who had asked me that. I've had so many patients over the years ask me just about that. Doc, you know, if you were stuck on a desert island and you could only have one thing, what would it be? Or, Doc, I don't want to take... I'm giving them five or six formulas. Doc, I just want one thing. And this super pill is the answer to that question. I brought that question back to Purity Products and I said, look, this is getting unruly. I mean, I'm giving my patients a multi. I'm giving them fish oil and krill oil. If they're over 45, they need the CoQ10. Mm-hmm. All the multis are underpowered in terms of vitamin D. So I'm giving them vitamin D. The B12s and all these multis are wrong. Folks over 50, 60 can't absorb it. I'm giving them a B12.
10: Right.
11: And they're walking out of here with a bag of pills and they're rolling their eyes at me. So I said to Purity, I'm like, guys, we got to come up with one super formula is what I called it. And they came back. It took them about a year to do it.
10: Wow.
11: And they came back with the super pill. And this is the answer. When I have somebody that says, I just want one thing.
10: Right.
11: This is what I give them, Steve, because this is the multivitamin. I'm talking about a world-class multivitamin. So, this is your krill oil. It's your fish oil. It's your CoQ10. This has got as much lutein, Steve, as an eye formula. A full 10 milligrams of a very high-end lutein. It's got the astaxanthin for the eyes.
10: Wow.
11: Steve, there's 2,000 international units of vitamin D. This has got the right B12 for folks in their 50s, 60s, 70s to give them that energy that they want. this is the answer. If you're only going to take one thing, hands down, the super pill is it.
10: Well, I remember the conversation very well. And to be fair, it had to have been one of those ding light bulb moments, right? I mean, this is actually huge because there is no other multivitamin on the market, at least I know of, that does this.
11: Yeah, there is none. And, you know, it's like, what do you need to take? Let's check the boxes. What do people have to take? You have to take an omega-3, whether it's fish oil or krill oil.
10: Check.
11: I like both because that's just critical for brain health and heart health, visual health. It makes your skin look great. It makes all the cells of the body work effectively. According to a recent study, 98% of us are low in omega-3s, you must take an omega-3. That's in here. You have to take vitamin D. If you're above Atlanta, let's say, you have to take vitamin D because for the whole winter, you're not making any. And then if you slather on the sunscreen in the summer, you're still not making any. And vitamin D is critical for everything. It signals to a tenth of the human genome. It's important for muscle health, eye health, immune health, brain health, happy mood. You want to feel good? It's your vitamin D. You got to get that in there. The average Multi-Steve is going to give you 400 international units. That's a joke. The Super Pill has a full 2,000 international units.
10: That's huge.
11: Of vitamin D.
10: That's huge.
11: A meaningful dose.
10: Yeah.
11: And the list goes on and on. It's 100 milligrams of CoQ10. It's the right B12. So what I hear from my patients, that let's say they come in on a Monday and they're, you know, have some neck pain or back pain. I want to see them again later in the week. They come in and they're like, wow, doc, this makes a difference. This isn't like a regular multi where you take it and you hope it's going to work.
10: Right.
11: This is like, wow, I feel better. Once people start on the super pill, this is just something they get over and over and over.
10: Well, the way I view this, this is kind of a next generation new frontier of supplementation. It's where one simple pill that you have in your elite multi that you're talking about, an elite omega-3, you said, with krill oil and fish oil, and then you augment that with the cellular energizers like coenzyme Q10, talked about astaxanthin and lutein for the eyes and skin, and even ginkgo, which I don't think you mentioned, for brain health. Now, that is a great idea right there, because we get a little bit older, things slow down. Ginkgo is great for brain health. I mean, does this all surprise you that it's never been done before?
11: You know, I've always been surprised that it hasn't been done before, but, you know, I don't get involved in the intrinsics, but when I talk to Jan over there at Purity, Jason over there, you know, this took them over a year to put together, because to get everything stabilized, because with the fish oil and the krill oil and then the multi, to make everything work just right wasn't easy. But then the benefits are so great. Let's go to this recent study. This is a recent large randomized study. This is on multivitamins.
10: This would be interesting.
11: Right here. The multivitamin they used isn't half the multi we're talking about right now. So this is a randomized, double-blind, placebo-controlled study performed by researchers, Steve, from Wake Forest University School of Medicine in collaboration with Brigham and Women's Hospital in Boston. That's an affiliate of Harvard. So very high-end study. 2,262 older men and women, average age 72. This was published in September 2022, so very recent.
10: Yeah.
11: What the researchers found was nothing less than shocking. They did this study over 3 years. They gave them cognitive tests at baseline. So that's thinking tests. How is this person thinking? Okay. Everybody was normal cognitively when the test began.
10: Mm-hmm.
11: Now, 3 years later, they redid the cognitive test. Some were on placebo, of course. Some were on the multi. The multivitamin slowed cognitive decline, Steve, by 60%.
10: No way.
11: You would have thought this would have been trumpeted from the hilltops, but you know what? The media, they love to come out and pan vitamins. So when, God forbid, a study comes out that doesn't show the vitamin did an amazing job, that's big headlines. Yeah. But this,
10: 60.
11: This is major, and it's from Harvard. It's from Wake Forest, Brigham Young Hospital. It cut down cognitive decline by 60%. So that's just outstanding.
10: That's
11: amazing.
10: Let me
11: tell you something. The multi we're talking about here, the super pill, is order of magnitudes better. You know, just the nutrients are better. So you asked me about ginkgo before.
10: Yes.
11: So when you combine a multi with ginkgo biloba, which has wonderful support for the brain, along with krill oil and fish oil, incredible support for the brain, B vitamins, so important for the brain. And then you add our elite lutein, which has tons of brain benefits along with skin benefits and eye benefits, this becomes just an outstanding brain formula on top of it being great for the heart and energy. The first thing people are going to notice is energy, but this is going to work. This is protecting your brain. We all want to age gracefully. The Super Pill is going to help you do just that.
12: You mentioned something a while ago, why it took a year to develop this. Purity Products has been around for 25 plus years now, so they don't do anything halfway. I mean, no. You put the components together and you want to make sure that it works. And when it does, you want to tell people about it, just like the Super Pill. It can deliver a multiple mode of action that goes way beyond just a basic multivitamin. And it boils down to what you like to call a difference maker in nutritional technologies. If you can, explain the savings here and why this is so advanced. Because I know savings is so important for so many people out there.
11: Wow, that is like such a great point. Because, you know, people used to complain about the sheer amount of stuff I would give them, right? They were also rolling their eyes at my receptionist when she gives them the number for the cost of it. Because if you're talking about, if you go out and buy a very top quality multivitamin, and then you're going to get some krill oil and some fish oil, and you're going to get CoQ10, and the top selling CoQ10 brand is 100 milligrams. We have 100 milligrams right here. Mm-hmm. You're going to get an eye formula with 10 milligrams of a very good lutein. So I can't see doing it for less than, and you're going to get a vitamin D formula and maybe a high-end B12.
12: Yeah.
11: I don't see you doing it for less than $200. And you know the fact that since you're bringing up money, the fact that Purity is letting folks try a full 1 month supply of this for $9.95, I mean, that is really, you know why they do it, Steve?
12: Why?
11: Because they want people to try it. They know this is a superior product. They're not out to lose money, Purity Products. But in essence, when you get this, they're pretty much losing money, because I think the first 1,000 callers even getting free shipping. You'll know that better than me. But I mean, between the shipping and the cost of the vitamin, they're out big money when someone gets one of these. But they know once people say, see, wow, this is really a lot better than what I was taking, they're going to want to continue.
12: You know, I think this is a good time to clarify how Purity can claim things like better joint comfort in just 7 days with the Purity Super Pill. Because, hey, let's be honest here. I mean, you can't get this benefit from a regular multi out there. It just doesn't exist. Characterize why adding the omega-3s to Purity Super Pill really leverages the science of these omega-3s from krill to reduce joint pain from exercise and activity in just 7 days.
11: This is a great study. This is double-blind, placebo-controlled out of the Journal of the American College of Nutrition. And Steve, this was done on only 300 milligrams of krill oil. It was a high-end krill oil, but it's 300 milligrams. Mm-hmm. We use 500 milligrams of krill oil, and we use something called phospho-boost krill oil. So what have they done here? They've taken out more of the sea salts, mm-hmm. and by doing that, they concentrate up the omega-3s and the phospholipids. And so this is a really, really good krill oil. So you're going to get this benefit and then some. So in this study, in just 7 days, the folks that had knee discomfort, and I think these folks, if I remember correctly, were in their 50s. In just 7 days, Steve, they were 28% more comfortable.
12: Wow.
11: They didn't do anything different. They weren't exercising or using PT or taking NSAIDs. They added krill oil.
12: Right.
11: In 30 days, they were 38% more comfortable. Now, researchers didn't stop there. They checked their joint flexibility, their joint functionality, all improved. On top of that, they measured something called C-reactive protein, which is a marker of inflammation. And we want to see that go down. And in this study, the folks on krill oil, C-reactive protein moved nicely in the right direction, showing that not only were people more comfortable, more functional, but their blood levels of this substance, C-reactive protein, were improved. So all around, tremendous benefit. This happened in 7 days. So I can say unequivocally that if you have joint discomfort, especially knee joint discomfort, because mm-hmm. that's what this study was on, this krill oil seems to work just wonderful for making people more comfortable. So if you get this Purity Super Pill and you have the common aches and pains that come along with aging or overuse or being a weekend warrior, once you start to use this for about 7 days, you should feel more comfortable.
12: Well, this is a win-win, because if you take something and it's going to make you feel better, going to make your joints feel better, you're going to want to exercise and have more activity on top of that.
11: That's universal. Yeah, yeah. When I'm a chiropractor, so I see that all the time. They come in here, they're complaining, I can't exercise, I can't play golf, I can't play tennis, hiking's not comfortable anymore, I can't play with the grandkids, everything hurts. I'm going up and down the stairs, you know, whatever it is, and I start adjusting them. And once they feel better, they get back to doing the things they want to do. So yes, any therapy, any intervention that's going to help folks feel more comfortable tends to make them happier. And when you're happier and you're more comfortable, what do? You want to get back to your life, whether it's tennis or golf or hiking or playing with the grandkids or shopping or just doing more things. And we want all our customers to get out there and enjoy their lives.
12: And I think, Dr. Levin, this is a perfect time to remind our listeners about the great news here in this special offer. 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I'll give out that number here in just a couple of minutes. Let's bring Dr. Neil Levin back online here with us. And as you're talking, I'm sitting here hearing this cash register going off. If I was to go out and swallow all 15 to 20 vitamin pills a day with somewhere between $200 and $300 a month, you've gone through this whole litany of things. But one of the things that you haven't mentioned just yet, you've checked off literally all of the boxes here, but you insisted that Purity include 100 milligrams of coenzyme Q10 in this formula. Now, that's for energy, right?
11: Yeah. Now, if you go to the average, I don't know, big box store, club store, the best-selling CoQ10 has 100 milligrams of CoQ10. That's a good amount of CoQ10. Mm-hmm. So we have 100 milligrams of CoQ10. Now, why is CoQ10 important anyway? Think of CoQ10 as like your battery charger.
12: Okay.
11: When you eat some food, whether it's fat, carbohydrates, protein, the body takes those, it absorbs them, it brings them to the cells. Once in the cells, it gets into the mitochondria, and those are your little blast furnaces. That's where you turn food into cellular energy. Well, one of the linchpins to turn food into cellular energy is CoQ10. Mm-hmm. You need lots of CoQ10 to effectively make your food into cellular energy. Now, when you were 20, Steve, you made oodles of CoQ10. By the time you're 70, that number is cut in half. So when you look at a 70-year-old, they're not really moving like a 20-year-old, right? So but the question becomes, can you by orally ingesting CoQ10 in supplement form, bump your levels back up? And the answer is yes. But CoQ10, it's absorbable, but when you take it with krill oil, it goes up. It's much better absorbable. So maybe 4 or 5 times better absorbed.
12: Nice.
11: And that's what we have it. We have in this krill oil, fish oil matrix. Now, one other point in CoQ10, for those out there listening that take a statin drug, and you know, a ton of folks over 50 are on statins. They're one of the best-selling drugs out there, and we're not going to pass judgment on statins here, But the point is, if you're using a statin to lower your cholesterol because your doctor told you to, one of the side effects of statins is myalgias, is muscle pain, is discomfort. I see this all the time as a chiropractor. Mm-hmm. Folks come in and they tell me about that. It's widely held belief is that one of the reasons people get these myalgias, these muscle aches and pains from statins, is because it lowers your CoQ10 even more. So if you're taking CoQ10, if you're taking a statin, it's going to lower your CoQ10. So if you're on statins, you absolutely want a multi that has CoQ10. You want to get that CoQ10 in there. The point is, isn't it nice to know when you're taking the super pill, this also becomes your CoQ10 formula in a very absorbable omega-3 matrix.
12: Exactly. And I'm so glad you addressed that because the energy factor in this is so vitally important. If you just join us, we're talking to Dr. Neil Levin with Purity Products. You know, one of the many ingredients in here that is a clinically validated nutrient is called lutein. Now, I know you mentioned that a little bit earlier. It's plant-based superfood from marigold flowers. It's really the centerpiece of basically every single eye or vision formula out there on the market. And you guys actually use 10 full milligrams in this formula. It helps with sharper vision, helps with macular health, glare reduction. I thought that was a little surprising, which is great when you drive at night. I mean, this is great for brain function too. So, I mean, when you consider how much is in the Purity Super Pill multivitamin, Dr. Levin, Purity Super Pill, I would say, 40 times more here? Is that right? That's a big deal.
11: It's funny that you say that because I was just looking at the supplement facts panel on the leading multi just now when you started asking me this question, mm-hmm. and they have 0.25 milligram.
12: Wow.
11: We have 10 milligrams. 10. So yes, that's 40 times. That's the difference.
12: Huge.
11: So we have 40 times more lutein, and it's a very special lutein. It's called LuteMax 2020. Lots and lots of studies. Yes, it comes from marigold flowers. Mm-hmm. Yes, it's clinically tested. It's a top lutein in terms of research. And the research is plain. The benefits are for vision are amazing. So LuteMax 2020 improves contrast sensitivity. It improves glare threshold. So if you're driving at night and you know that glare that they can hit you in the eyes, that bothersome glare,
12: oh, yeah.
11: This protects the eyes. It protects the eyes from blue light. Blue light is a very big problem. Like if you're looking at your computer, like I am right now, mm-hmm. it's shining blue light in your eyes. Your cell phone, when you're outside, you get a lot of blue. You've heard of blue blockers.
12: Yes.
11: Those sunglasses, one of the things they do is block blue light. Too much blue light puts the kibosh on your sleep. So you're watching some TV or you're playing on your computer or your worst case scenario, you're bringing your cell phone to bed with you and looking at that, that's going to trash your melatonin and make it hard to sleep.
12: Yep.
11: Well, if you have enough lutein, it's almost like an internal blue blocker. It's protecting you from blue light. So, I mean, and it also boosts something called BDNF, that's brain-derived neurotrophic factor. What does that
12: do? It's memory, right?
11: That's actually the factor that helps your brain neurons grow and make new synapses. And so,
12: nice. Yeah,
11: I mean, lutein, great for the eyes, great for the brain, amazing skin benefits. You take lutein and it helps makes your skin look beautiful. So, yeah, this formula is just amazing. Imagine you take your multi, and you're going to get your multi now. You get your eye formula. You get your vitamin D formula. You get your CoQ10. And you get your omega-3 formula all in one. It's just three pills. They're soft gels, so they slide right down. Easy to swallow. And you're getting a month supply from Purity for $9.95. So that is, you know, this is one of those things you hear a lot of advertising these days,
12: right.
11: Steve. You really
12: do.
11: I guess I'm being an advertiser right now, but I'm really a doctor that's just talking to you like I would talk to any of the patients that came in here. 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This is the way I talk to them. 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
12: 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Dr. Neil Levin, let's have some fun here. 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
12: All right, I have issues with my knees and my joints. Can the super pill help that?
11: In 7 days, Steve, we went over it a little while ago, American College of Clinical Nutrition. In just 7 days, the folks with knee joint discomfort were 28% more comfortable. In 30 days, they were 38% more comfortable. So yeah, knees, I found in my practice, this is the kind of formula that just pretty much is very joint friendly.
12: All right, considering what we know about Purity Super Pill here, do you have any testimonials that you can share?
11: Oh yeah, I did pull four, just the first few I saw here. This guy's got a fun name, Bebop from Lehigh Valley, Pennsylvania. He's in the age 55 to 64 bracket, rates at 5 stars. He says, best multi. I'm so happy switching to the Purity Super Pill.
12: Wow.
11: Good mix of vitamins, krill and fish oil and CoQ10. Easy to take. I feel better after just a couple of weeks.
12: Give me another one.
11: Here's one, nicknamed April from Mesa, Arizona. She says, amazing. I'm 65 years old. I feel like I'm in my 30s. People say I look like I'm in my 40s. The Super Pill makes me feel amazing. I love all the Purity products.
12: All right, one more.
11: Here, Sean T. He says, so much in one pill, excellent quality. It's easier to take just one pill instead of several. Definitely a plus. I don't have time to count out pills every day, every week. Take one of these and you're good to go. I could tell an immediate difference while on this product. More energy, less health issues. Highly recommend. I have a few more here, but we can leave it there because I can tell you firsthand, my patients love this product. This is vitamin taking made easy. If you hate having all those bottles, if you hate taking 15 or 20 pills, this is your omega-3, your multivitamin, your vitamin D, your CoQ10, your I formula, your D formula, your B12 formula, all rolled into one. Amazing value, easy to take, very, very high end. So yeah, this is one of those, once people start on this, they want to continue. This is a great nutrient. And again, for $9.95, absolutely give this a try.
12: Dr. Neil Levin, we've run out of time. I better go and give out that number.
11: Time always flies by, Steve. Thanks for having me.
12: All right, I've got some great news. 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
16: Here's a look at what's happening around the Miami Valley this week. Heritage of Flight Festival is going to be going on this weekend in downtown New Carlisle. 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Centerville Fall Fest, that's going to be taking place on Saturday at Stubbs Park. 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Festival's going to run noon to 8. The Potato Festival, that's going to be happening in Spring Valley, where 10,000 potato fans going to gather for arts and crafts, carnival rides, live entertainment, a 5K tater trot. Even potato soup is going to be making that appearance, so that's going to be awesome. Saturday from 9 to 8 and Sunday 9 to 5. 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
7: Saturday is looking mostly sunny with a high of 67 degrees. Sunday, a few more clouds, but we stay dry, high of 71. Monday, sunshine with a high of 65. Tuesday, sunny and cooler at 63 degrees. Wednesday, sunny with a high of 71. Thursday, sunshine, high of 75. And more sunshine for next Friday, again with highs in the mid-70s. I'm Chief Meteorologist Austin Chaney for Dayton Severe Weather Station 1290 and 95.7 WHIO.
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17: Hello and welcome to the show. I'm your host, Pat Campbell. We've got a fascinating program for you today. Our guest today says that there is a youth molecule in the human body, and he says this molecule of youth happens to be concentrated in our skin, hair, eyes, and joints. He says this substance not only dramatically influences our appearance, in other words, how young or how healthy we look, but more importantly, our physical strength, our flexibility, and mobility. This is our ability to do things, lift things, get around, be physical. Today, we're going to learn more about this once mysterious substance and how new breakthroughs are allowing us to get it back and keep it as we get older. All right, Bill Sardi is here. Bill is an author. He's traveled around the world in search of information about hyaluronic acid, or HA, as it's sometimes referred to. He's back from his recent trip to a small village in Japan, where people maintain high levels of HA and are famous for their ability to defy the aging process. Bill, welcome to the program.
18: Great to be with you, Pat, and all your statements to introduce the show today are certainly not overstatements. After years of people using oral hyaluronic acid supplements, well, of course, we're going to give your audience a report today, an update, and an improvement, how things are going, as thousands of people have discovered how this supports, in particular, their joints, but also their skin and their eyes and, of course, their hair and so on. These are the areas where the body actually is highly concentrated in HA. But I want to tell all your listeners to please stay tuned because there's going to be an offer today from Purity Products, no strings attached. This is an offer from a reputable company that's been in business for years. Just for $5, there's no strings attached. You get to try a bottle of this wonderful new product and make your life simple, make your supplement regimen simple, and save a little money along the way.
17: Now, you say there's a youth molecule in the human body and that it holds the key to the visible signs of aging. Now, you've written about this. You've traveled to Japan to do the research. So tell me about it. What exactly is this molecule you're talking about?
18: Pat, it's amazing that most people don't know this word, hyaluronic acid. And, of course, it's made. It's all over our body. It's in our skin. It's an all-natural molecule. We can get it orally, replace it in our body. But more so, we've learned that the little bit that we can get as a dietary supplement can trigger your body to make more. And of course, why do we need more? Well, when we're young, we're loaded with this stuff. When we're babies, we have what we call baby fat. It's really baby HA. It makes, as babies fall down and get cuts and scrapes, you notice they never really get any lifelong scars from that because they have lots of HA on board, hyaluronic acid. And to make this easy to understand for the audience, I think we can all appreciate that women have smoother skin and thicker hair and so on. All of that is because estrogen sends a signal to make more HA, and that's why the girls have more limber, flexible joints. They can get in a kind of a lotus posture kind of that men can't get into. They certainly have all of those advantages, and it's because the estrogen sends a signal to make more HA. Now, women have more HA to lose than men do, and you see the skin shriveling up, the joints and so on as women age. But there's a way to get it back. And of course, Purity Products for years now has been talking about HA, and they have a new formula just for the joints, HA joint formula. And it's so important today because I think everyone's confused. An article in the New York Times says consumers are confused what to do to support their joints, so people are looking for alternatives. We need cushioning in between the joints, the bones in our joints. When a doctor looks at an x-ray, all he's doing is measuring the space between the two bones there in the knee. So it's about a quarter of an inch space. Without that cushioning, you've got bone rubbing on bone. That's what HA is. It's the jello or the cushioning agent in between our bones. We lose it either due to wear and tear or age, and so we start getting problems. The more that we find pain relief, the more pain relievers we use, the more we're going to use these joints, and then we're going to wear out more bone. And they've noticed this. People who chronically use pain relievers are going to have more bone wear. So what you need is the actual cushioning back there to lubricate the joint, and that's what HA does. That's what HA is. The doctors call it synovial fluid. They actually inject this into joints. Orthopedists do. Dermatologists inject it into the skin. Eye doctors use it as a lubricant during eye surgery. So it's nothing foreign to modern medicine, but it may be new to you as a listener there, and you have never heard about HA before. Well, you need to learn about it. It's a wonderful molecule. It's all natural, and you can get it as a dietary supplement. Purity Products was the first to introduce it. Now, it's a great big long molecule, Pat, that's 6 million Daltons in molecular weight. Think of 6 million paper clips put together. It's big. You can't absorb it, and Purity found a way to knock it down so that it's only about 1,500 to 3,000. That means that you can absorb this orally. We actually proved that in studies conducted at a laboratory right there in Florida, and we're going to tell you more about that. But We proved that it's orally absorbed. Most doctors are told that oral HA cannot be absorbed. That's true if it's the regular HA. It's got to be knocked down in molecular weight. And more important, it needs some other antioxidants to be added with it. We're going to talk about one here in just a moment. But Purity Products is introducing this all-new joint formula for people that are searching for alternatives for their joint health. And, of course, this isn't a drug. It's a dietary supplement meant to, of course, support healthy joint health as we think of it.
17: If you're just tuning in, we're talking with Bill Sardi about hyaluronic acid, or HA. Now, Bill, you said recently that the HA revolution is underway. More and more people are using it. Tell us why HA is such a breakthrough, and what exactly can it do for people?
18: I think the brick and the mortar analogy is probably the best for everybody to understand it. There are bricks in our body, the cells. There's mortar in between, and the mortar is the collagen. Now, within the collagen, not the collagen itself, vitamin C makes collagen, but within that collagen, there's a moisturizing agent that looks like Jell-O. Now, everyone knows you put some Jell-O in the refrigerator and the water separates out after a time. And that's what's happening in our body. We're losing the water-holding molecule, HA. The body is 72% water. And as we lose this, the connective tissue that connects all of our cells, that connects all of everything that we have, begins to lose its water. It separates out. And then we begin to lose the substance, the scaffolding, the support structure that holds our body together. And, of course, we begin to wrinkle. We shrivel up. We lose an inch in our height. We see the brain shrivels up in the eye and so on. All of these things occur with age. And, you know, Ponce de Leon was looking for a youth molecule, and he wanted to find it in, of course, the fountain of youth, the water. He was looking for a water fountain. The body needs water, but it has to hold it. And, of course, I want everyone to think of having something like a Jell-O type of a water balloon filled with Jell-O, or one filled with water. Which one do you want? You want the one filled with Jell-O because it's still firm but soft and cushiony. And that's the way our bodies are when we're young babies. Or even a pregnant woman is loaded with this, which is an example of the how the HA is made more so at certain times of our life. But as age goes on, we're going to lose it. We're going to see the wrinkles, the thinning hair. We're going to see our joints lose their flexibility. We're just telling people that after thousands of people have tried this, if you're taking glucosamine supplements, it took 13 years for doctors to adopt glucosamine sulfate. It's a regular dietary supplement now in drugstores, health food stores. People ask me, well, why hasn't my doctor told me about hyaluronic acid? Well, it took 13 years for glucosamine. It'll be on the front page of Time magazine. It's just going to take time. And it'll get there because patients are going to take this to their doctors and point it out, as they did glucosamine. The revolution starts with patients and people that have issues and want to have healthy joints and skin and hair and eyes and want to see some of these useful levels of HA restored in their body.
17: Now, Bill, you've written a great deal about the role of hyaluronic acid in the body's connective tissues. How does HA work in the joints and the connective tissues?
18: It's a natural cushioning agent. And, Pat, we're talking to about between the bones. It also surrounds the nerves. There's a sciatic nerve. There's an ulnar nerve. There's a carpal tunnel nerve. All of these are going to need the special cushioning that HA can give them. There are people that tell us this stuff works. Here's Ernie writing to me, who's actually teaches and plays golf in Dover, Delaware. He found this Purity joint formula, and we're telling you it worked miracles for him. Why? Because Purity has not only taken the HA, but they've taken a brand new substance called Hydrox that's taken from olives. Now, Pat, you notice you can put a bowl of olives on your table and a year later come back, and except for a little bit of shrinkage due to just a loss of moisture, they're very stable. They're still there. They didn't shrivel up and waste away due to fungal contamination. So there's something very strong in olives. We've known it for a long time. Dr. Roberto Crea, an Italian researcher who's now here in this country, doing some research on hydroxytyrosol extracted from olives, and found out that it does some of the same things that the molecules do that trigger, like estrogen does, the production of HA. So we began to think, why don't we combine this wonderful, strong antioxidant from olives into Purity's new HA joint formula. You know, we're getting results like we've never seen before. This is why Bill writes to us this year saying, I'm taking HA for my knees. It's done wonders for my joints. So we get these letters from people. They're unsolicited. You see, this is the kind of thing we hear. And of course, they're astounded with this. They just can't believe it. Here's someone writing to me. This is Dr. Cal Lee saying, he looks like a man that's 30 years younger. And he says, people can't even believe his level of fitness and youthful appearance. And he says, I tell you to tell him, it's just the HA formula. And of course, he sent us pictures on the internet how fit he looks for his age. And you're going to look a little younger because when you were young, you had a lot of this. 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It's Purity's HA joint formula. 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Well, there is no risk today. 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
17: Now, Bill, you visited this village in Japan, Yuzuri Hari, or as they call it, the Village of Long Life. I understand that the people had unusually high HA levels in this village. What did you find when you met the people? Is it genetic? Is it dietary? What did you see?
18: Well, I went there again for the second time with translators, photographers. And it was easy to understand without studies, even though the town doctor there, Dr. Komori, has identified hyaluronic acid as the very reason why these people in Yuzurihara exhibit such youthfulness. And by the way, they have a lady there in her 90s without any aging spots in her skin, perfect skin, no wrinkles whatsoever. People living into their 80s and 90s look a lot younger, and it all became clear when we were there. Now, they grow a lot of their own vegetables and foods right there near their homes, and they have a lot of fresh foods, and sometimes they have a little extra, so they come down to the vegetable market and bring their goods there to be sold. So we were there taking pictures and interviewing people when 83-year-old Mr. Ishii came driving in on his motorcycle to deliver his vegetables to the fruit market. Pat, where do we have in the United States 83-year-olds driving their motorcycle down to the vegetable market? We don't have it. We followed him to his home where he was up on a 30-foot ladder trimming a tree. He works in the fields about 4 to 6 hours a day. And he introduced us to his neighbor who was 90 years old without a wrinkle on his face. Neither of them use reading glasses. And, of course, he works about 6 to 8 hours out in the fields every day. This was remarkable. I almost felt that I was in some sort of a place where the dinosaurs are still living or something. It was so remarkable. These people just exhibit a youthfulness, a flexibility in their joints, certainly a healthfulness that we just don't see everywhere else. In fact, it was so remarkable that the Emperor of Japan actually has visited this village. Pictures were taken there. You could see them all over the village there as they had posted them. So this had stood out, and of course, Connie Chung, ABC News 2020, had gone to visit there in the year 2000. This was originally on television. You could see the actual pictures for yourself. But the HA revolution has come here, Pat, And, of course, we've had 3 years of use of HA. But we could lose people in the science. So they want to know, what's real? Is this for real? Well, it's real for Tom, who writes to us, a pharmacist now from Santa Cruz, California, 70 years of age, participating in the Hawaii Ironman contest in Kona, Hawaii, this past year. 70 years old, he said this new HA formula for the joints did a great job. Now, certainly a pharmacist would know. Here's John writing to me and saying, you know, at age 55, boy, when I tried HA, I'm now back to playing full court basketball with the 20-year-olds, and I've even begun to jog again. These are the kinds of reports that we hear.
19: Let me ask you a question here. You mentioned glucosamine, and there's another one out there that's pretty popular, MSM. How does this HA stack up against those other ones? The other ones, you have to take them for a while before you even see any results.
18: You do, and most of these are very positive dietary supplements. They certainly have lots of benefits. Glucosamine takes quite a while to kick in. MSM is a wonderful sulfur compound, and again, it's an anti-inflammatory, as are many things like fish oil. So these are all wonderful, but they're not dealing with the origin of the problem. The origin of the problem is the loss of cushioning in the joint. And if we can just replace this, if we can find a way to get that cushioning back, that's what we call youthfulness. That's what we had when we were young. Here's David writing to me from New York, 25 years, looking for something that would help support his lower back. And, of course, he said, I can't believe it now. He says, I can't thank you enough for this product. People have tried all the alternatives. They've searched everywhere else, Pat, and they haven't heard of hyaluronic acid.
19: Now, the reorder rates on HA sort of tell me that things are phenomenal. The product works. The study shows how. But what are the customers saying? What are they telling you candidly? What are they saying to Bill Sardi?
18: If the horses come back to the trough, there must be good water there. It's amazing to me how people say, just keep sending this. It's wonderful. It changed my life. Here's Lorraine saying, I can't believe it, but I'm able to run. I love it. Run 5 miles a day. My skin, nails are great. Telling everybody about it. These are online. You can go see some of these comments. Purity Products has it online where people just log in and tell you. These aren't edited in any way. Here's Brent writing, says, no one at Purity Products made an outlandish claim about HA joint formula, but 3 days after I started taking it, I noticed the difference. This stuff really works. 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They're going to send you a bottle, a full month supply, and you can do it without any risk. 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Like the people who've written in and said all these wonderful things. Here's Harold, 85th year, he says, I'm in. He says, I'm doing very well on HA. Thank you very much. Here's Jasmine saying, my face looks moist and youthful, and I'm getting people asking me about it. What am I taking? Of course you will.
19: 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Bill, let's talk a minute about how this is available. Is this a tablet, a capsule? How's it taken? Do you take it with food? How much do I need to take every day?
18: It's a capsule. You take 3 a day. You can take 6 a day the first month just to double up and get this thing really going. It's easy to take. If you're kind of concerned about it and you're a little timid and you only want to get your toe in the water, fine. Take one or spread them out. Take 3 a day and spread them out through the day. This is what we're finding is the areas of the body, the eyes, the hair, the skin, and particularly the joints. It's been said we're all living longer and we're all going to have joint problems just due to wear and tear. So for your standard person who has wear and tear, this is the kind of thing they need for joint support. It's not a drug. a dietary supplement. 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Well, there is no risk today. Purity Products wants you to get this new HA joint formula risk-free, and you're going to get this new HA joint formula with this new hydrox molecule from the olives, the stabilizing antioxidant, along with the HA. It works wonders. I don't know how I can convince your audience of this, Pat, but to read these wonderful letters, tell them that this works. It worked for my dog. It's worked for my mother-in-law. It worked for my brother. These are real stories from real people who tell us that it worked for them. And I know people want to know there's good science behind it. I went all over the world. I went to Japan. I called researchers in laboratories all over the world to write a whole book, get hundreds of references before we began to realize even that HA was safe to use, effective. It's really a wonderful dietary supplement. 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
1: Bill, let's talk about some of the visible signs of aging and how this HA formula from Purity Products addresses these signs.
2: Well, certainly when we look in the mirror, when we see, well, let's say we're twin brothers, if we're looking, one of us ages faster than the other, how do we know that? And we're looking at our hair, we're looking at our skin, how smooth it is. You're losing HA. That's what your body's telling you. How do you get it back? Just think, there is a way. And Purity Products, taking all the risk out, all of the issues about you coming up with the dollars and everything, they just want you to try it because we're talking about replacing an all-natural molecule in your body. You can take this. Thousands have. And so they've pioneered the way. You need to be added to the list. If you're taking glucosamine, well, try HA. And you're going to find the kind of results that we're talking about here on the air. And you can do it without any risk. All you're going to do is help Purity Products with a little bit of the cost, and you are going to get a bottle of this new HA joint formula with this new hydrox molecule as well into it to help trigger your body to make more HA. Losing HA and aging are equivalent to the same thing. How do you get it back? How do you get this wonderful youth molecule? There certainly is one. Ponce de Leon was right. The fountain of youth, the body is 72% water, but it needs to be held into a cushioning gel. No, this isn't going to cause water retention. No, it doesn't increase any kind of problems like that. It's all natural. You had a lot more of it when you were young. You just need to get a little bit of it back. I know the more, Pat, that I say good about this, people find it unbelievable.
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6: 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Let's take a look at some final scores from around the Miami Valley Friday night. The Tri-Village Patriots absolutely dominated the Dixie Greyhounds, dropping almost 60 points, won that game 58-7. Marion Local Flyers hosting Fort Recovery, they also won that game 33-0. Eden tried their luck against Monroe. Now, it was close earlier in the game, but they eventually fell short to the Hornets 35-17. Coldwater finished the game with a 10-point lead on top of Versailles 16-6. Oakwood dropping over 40 points on top of Brookville finished that game 42-0. Fairmont led the Northmont Thunderbolts the entire game. Those Firebirds won 27-0, and it was a back-and-forth game for Troy and Butler. Those Trojans eventually won 45-31. And Tippecanoe not letting the Xenia Buccaneers touch that scoreboard. Those Red Devils won 34-0. This has been the Dave Arbogast Buick GMC WHIO Touchdown 7 High School Football Update, sponsored by Dave Arbogast Buick GMC, driven to satisfaction. I'm Ian James. Our next update is in less than 30 minutes on Dayton's number one sports station, 1290 and 95.7 WHIO.
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8: Saturday is looking mostly sunny with a high of 67 degrees. Sunday, a few more clouds, but we stay dry, high of 71. Monday, sunshine with a high of 65. Tuesday, sunny and cooler at 63 degrees. Wednesday, sunny with a high of 71. Thursday, sunshine, high of 75. And more sunshine for next Friday, again with highs in the mid-70s. I'm Chief Meteorologist Austin Chaney for Dayton Severe Weather Station, 1290 and 95.7 WHIO.
9: Here at WHIO, we have a really unique morning show. It's called Miami Valley's Morning News, and it's all news, all weather, and all traffic, all morning long. 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

0: Friday, 5 to 7. Live stream is rolling on Facebook and YouTube. It's National Drink a Beer Day. At least that's what I heard this morning on Miami Valley's Morning News with Larry Hanskin.
1: Beer.
0: Yeah. And what a perfect day to sit on your big deck and enjoy a nice, tasty brew. Beautiful day here in the Miami Valley. My goodness, tonight on the show, this is jam-packed. We got, I've been looking forward to this all day, panda news. We have panda bear news. We got a dumb ways to die. We got naked news. Oh, over the weekend, I saw something happen at a Meijer that had to do with one of those electric scooters that people scoot around the store and shop with. What happened? It was just priceless, but I'll get to that here in a second. We also got a car crashing into a building update. The first thing I got to talk about, and I saw this over the weekend, this is just horrifying. This is happening at the Gem City Mobile Home Park in Moraine. Now, maybe you saw this story, but in just a couple of weeks, four cats have been killed with a barbed blow dart. Somebody, some degenerate who is living at this mobile home park is targeting stray cats. Now, you know, we've talked about stray cats before on the show. And some people have really strong opinions about stray cats. They're an annoyance to some. Others don't seem to care that there's cats running wild. There's a stray cat that constantly comes and visits our back deck in our backyard. And whenever I see it, all I got to do is open the door and go, bugga, bugga, bugga, and it takes off running. I think it's sort of turned into a game between me and the cat. But the last thing that I would ever do would think of, you know, shooting a blow dart or even a BB gun. That is insane. So, a couple of folks that live there are grieving because their cats have been killed. Investigators collected a dart and saliva sample. So now they're going to be running a DNA test on this blow dart to find out who the degenerate is. Four cats have been killed with blow darts in a month. Again, this is the Gem City Mobile Home Park in Moraine. Another cat was killed last Thursday. And of course, people that live there are like, what is going on? Who is doing this? And it makes you wonder, you know, have all four of these cat killings happened in the same general area close to where maybe certain mobile homes are situated? You know what I mean? Like, it could it be somebody that lives close, like if all the cats have been found in sort of the same general area, or if they're scattered throughout the mobile home park, is there somebody patrolling with a blow dart gun? One woman, her cat named Fluff, that was the first victim. He was struck by a barbed dart in broad daylight. Oh, man. Two more attacks. One woman's cat named Theodore was killed last Thursday. This is just devastating. And I haven't heard, I haven't seen an update. I know there, you know, people have started GoFundMes to try to cover the cost of, some of these surgeries. I guess there was one cat that had to have an amputation or may have to have an amputation to save them. One surgery said was around $13,000. Holy cow. This is insane. So I would love to know if anybody has any additional information about this. Maybe you live in that mobile home park or you know someone who does. They are offering a $500 reward for information. You know, I wonder if somebody could just be sitting inside their house, crack the window a little bit, and you wouldn't know. You wouldn't know necessarily where it was coming from. But man, that is just, that is horrifying. Just horrifying. I mean, there's other ways to deal with stray cats that is humane. You know, and I don't know what the story is there at the mobile home park. I don't know if they have rules against stray cats. You know, maybe a mobile home park has different rules than what a normal, you know, sort of suburban neighborhood has. I don't know. But man, whoever is doing this, what is wrong with you? What is wrong with you? 937-957-1290. Then I saw this creeper
1: crazy
0: story.
1: Creep.
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0: Well, this was down at Wilmington College. And I know this has been in the news, but, you know, last week on Thursday night, we had our live show from all the best delicatessen there in Washington Township, by the way. Thanks to all the edgeheads that came out. It was a great time. And then Friday night, we had high school football. We had Todd's tailgate party. Another sensational event out there at Oakwood as they hosted Valley View. Had a lot of great interaction with the, you know, the folks that were there that listened to the station. So it was really cool. But I just didn't get a chance to talk about this. So last Tuesday, around 9:40 p.m., Wilmington police were called to the Sheevy Athletic Center on the Wilmington College campus on a report of a person taking pictures of women in the locker room from the soccer team. So somebody, some creeper, and they figured out who it is. They later identified this guy, Jason Barker of Jeffersonville. Police say Barker is alleged to have hidden himself in the ceiling area of the women's locker room. He's a janitor, so he's got access to everywhere. He's got one of those keychains that has 1,000 keys on it, so he can get into wherever he needs to go. I would imagine now they're probably just like cards that you can, you know, slide. I don't know if they have a lot of keys anymore, but you know my point. But this guy was, they say, he allegedly hid himself in the ceiling area of the women's locker room and was discovered by a member of the soccer team. So they caught him in the action. It wasn't even like he set up a camera to try to, you know, record and have it sent back to his phone or dumped somewhere in the cloud. He literally was in the ceiling, peering down on these naked women soccer players at Wilmington College. Let's see. Authorities say Baker was working at Wilmington College as a contracted employee. He climbed up and was able to push the ceiling tile, said a detective. College is offering counseling and other support services for the affected students. Man, I can't imagine. You're sitting there after a, you know, a practice or a game or whatever, and you're changing, you're in a locker room. You're bearing yourself to your teammates. That's understood. That's what happens in a locker room. If you played sports, you know what I'm talking about. So this creeper is now facing 11 charges of voyeurism. And last I saw, at least according to this story, he's sitting in the Clinton County Jail where he belongs.
8: Identify yourself.
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14: Mostly sunny on Saturday with a high of 67. I'm Chief Meteorologist Austin Chaney for WHIO.
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0: Back here on the Evening Edge, Monday through Friday, 5 to 7. Live stream is up on Facebook and YouTube. Posted this earlier today on my Facebook. This story from Rosenberg, Texas. Early yesterday morning, around 4:30, police responded to somebody crashing their car into the entrance of a Kroger. And when they showed up, they found this guy. He had crashed his car. They asked him, why did you crash your car into the Kroger? And he apparently told the cops he had to go to the bathroom. And he was upset that the store was closed. So he crashed his car into the front of the Kroger. Lovely. 60-year-old guy was arrested. Caused extensive damage to the pharmacy entrance. Yeah. Well, when you got to go, you got to go, right? That brings us to our cars crashing into buildings here in the Miami Valley. We have an update.
17: Spectacular car crash.
18: House car.
0: This happened this morning at a Verizon store, North Bechtel Avenue in Springfield, around 9:40 a.m. An SUV crashed into the entrance of the store. So we're now at 101 for the year. It was a black Subaru, partially inside the store. No injuries were reported. The crash remains under investigation. Maybe they had to go to the bathroom really bad. Who knows? Maybe the store wasn't open yet. I have no idea. But anyway, 101 for the year. Leslie in Piqua. Hey, Leslie.
19: Hey. So northbound 75, Friday morning about 9:15, right around I-675 off ramp.
0: Okay.
19: I see a car hit the median wall and then go down an embankment and into the woods.
0: Oh, wow.
19: They did not hit another vehicle. No one else stopped.
0: Nobody stopped. Oh, wow. But you were the one. You were the edgehead on the scene.
19: Yeah. Both the boyfriend and girlfriend were injured in the crash, but they wouldn't have been able to make it up the hill to the road because of their injuries.
0: Yeah.
19: And the first cop on the scene said, if I wouldn't have stopped and had my vehicle with the flashes on, they wouldn't have found the people.
0: Oh my gosh. They could have been down there for days or weeks.
19: Until they were able to get enough to get up the hill to the side of the road.
0: Well, Leslie, good job. Good job for being the hero of the moment.
19: I just want people to take the time. I just want people to know to take the time, stop for wrecks like that. You never know when someone's going to need help.
0: I got you, Leslie. Thank you. Good call, man.
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5: I need to make you aware of a hot scam. I saw it happen the other day when I was walking down a sidewalk, and I actually intervened. I stepped in. And here's what happens. There are these supposed charitable solicitors that will stop you typically somewhere where you might be on a sidewalk or even at a red light and say they're collecting money for this cause or that cause. And they say, oh, well, we can do tap to pay. Just hand me your phone. And then what happens? 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
31: 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Let's take a look at some other scores from around the Miami Valley Friday night. The National Trail Blazers made their way out to Tri-County North to take on the Panthers. They fell short to them 34-0. Sydney lost by 1 point against Greenwave. It was a very close game, high scoring game, 41-40. Alter dropping 50 points on top of Carroll. They won that game 50-7. Centerville made their way out to Miamisburg to take on the Vikings and dominated that game, won that one 35-0. Springfield Wildcats also dropping a lot of points on top of Wayne. They won their game against the Warriors 43-12. The Beaver Creek Beavers tried their luck against Springboro but just could not hack it. Panthers won that one 21-17. And it was a very, very close game for Piqua and Fairborn, almost going into overtime, but those Skyhawks won by 1 point, 36-35. This has been the Dave Arbogast Buick GMC WHIO Touchdown 7 High School Football Update, sponsored by Dave Arbogast Buick GMC, driven to satisfaction. I'm Ian James. Our next update is in 30 minutes on Dayton's number one sports station, 1290 and 95.7 WHIO.
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4: Saturday is looking mostly sunny with a high of 67 degrees. Sunday, a few more clouds, but we stay dry, high of 71. Monday, sunshine with a high of 65. Tuesday, sunny and cooler at 63 degrees. Wednesday, sunny with a high of 71. Thursday, sunshine, high of 75. And more sunshine for next Friday, again with highs in the mid-70s. I'm Chief Meteorologist Austin Chaney for Dayton Severe Weather Station, 1290 and 95.7 WHIO.
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11: For This Week in History, I'm Ron Otto. September 28, 1909, Wilbur Wright flies around the Statue of Liberty in New York Harbor. September 28, 551 BC, Confucius is born. So is Ed Sullivan in 1901 and actress Hilary Duff in 1987.
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11: September 30th, 2024, baseball's hit king, Pete Rose, dies. October 2nd, 1990, East and West Germany become one as the West German flag rises above the Brandenburg Gate at midnight.
13: The scene now here at the Brandenburg Gate and the Reichstag in Berlin is unbelievable pandemonium. It's New Year's Eve, the removal of the wall, and unity all in one.
11: On October 2nd, 1995, the verdict is read for former NFL running back and movie star O.J. Simpson.
0: We, the jury, in the above entitled action, find the defendant Orenthal James Simpson not guilty of the crime of murder.
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1: 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You might not agree, but here we are. 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
1: Here on The Evening Edge, Monday through Friday, 5 to 7, live stream up on Facebook and YouTube. I haven't heard anything lately about the Trotwood Ram that was spotted last week on the loose. Do we have a Ram update? Does anybody know? Is this Ram still wandering around Trotwood?
32: I can check. You want me to check?
1: Yes, please, Oliver. Just see if there's a update on our
33: Ram Watch 2026.
1: You know, there was some debate amongst some of the folks here as to whether or not this was really a ram or a billy goat. And I posed the question. I didn't really get any definitive answer. I maintain it looks like, I thought it looked like a billy goat. And I had some conversations with Ron Otto. You know, he kind of agreed, maybe, not sure. I talked to Gabrielle Enright. She's got, you know, farm animals. And she wasn't sure if it was a real ram or some sort of breed of ram. Because when I Googled, you know, what a ram looks like, it has these huge, huge curling horns. And I've seen them before. I remember years ago, I drove out west with a buddy of mine and we went through Yosemite. And I remember seeing rams, wild rams. And they were huge and they were mean looking. What's been traipsing through Trotwood, it doesn't strike me as that. I did put a picture of it into ChatGPT, and I said, is this a ram or a billy goat? And ChatGPT definitively said that it was a ram. So I don't know. Yeah, see, people on the live stream think it looks more like a billy goat, but I don't know for sure. So if anybody has an update, Oliver, did you see anything? Did you find anything?
32: The last update was 7 hours ago on Yahoo News saying that it is still on the loose and that the city of Trotwood is urging residents to steer clear of at-large ram until the owner has been found.
1: Now, see, this is what I'm thinking. I don't think they're going to find the owner.
32: He's probably scared.
1: Unless a friend of the owner turns on him, because the story that we had last week is that this ram, you're not allowed to have that kind of animal as a pet. In city limits. So whoever lost their ram is probably like, I don't know what ram. What are you talking about? I don't know anything about a ram, because they don't want to get in trouble. But anyway, 937-957-1290. Maybe you have a ram update. Oliver, since you're already on, I got a question for you. Now, you're Gen Z.
32: Yes.
1: Yeah. Now, I know you just got out of high school, so I don't know that this really pertains to you necessarily. Okay. I know you're Gen Z, but you are kind of a younger Gen Z, okay? So just follow me on this story.
32: Okay.
1: There was a survey done in Playboy magazine with the Kinsey Institute, which these are the people, the Kinsey Institute, they study like human sexuality, yeah. All right? And what they found is that 54% of Gen Z respondents, when they were asked about like how much sex they might be having in their life, 54% said that they still live at home, and 64% said they hadn't had sex in the previous 3 months. Now, I'm not asking you that question. I don't want to know. It's nobody's business.
32: Okay.
1: Okay? But I'm wondering if conversations maybe you've had with your friends who are your age and maybe a little older, if you are still living at home, have you had that conversation with parents about overnight guests? Because there are some parents who have very, very strict rules about overnight guests of the opposite sex, or it could be the same sex, depending on what your preference is, right?
32: Right.
1: Some parents are like, heck no. Other parents might be a little more open to that. So one, I'm curious, parents, if you're listening and you have Gen Z kids in your house that might be, I wouldn't say Oliver's age. I mean, you're 18, right?
32: Yeah. I just turned 19.
1: Yeah. Okay. So. So you haven't gone away to school. You're not, you know, you're living at home, right? Aren't you?
32: Well, I'm at UD.
1: Oh, but, you're at UD. Okay. Yeah. Right. Well, so you're not at home.
32: No.
1: Oh, so you can just have all the sex you want.
32: Maybe.
1: No, but so people, parents that have Gen Zers living at home, maybe in their early 20s, who are out there maybe trying to start their lives, but they can't, you know, afford a house or afford an apartment on their own. They're living at home. Have you had those conversations about, you know, can people spend the night? Because, and I bring this up because this is like a big deal. This is like a huge deal. This is like putting a dent in the sociability of some Gen Zers. Okay, this is happening. But when I was dating Mary, I remember my son and I, my late son and I, for a period of time, we lived with my mom after my father passed away. And when I started dating Mary, there was one night we had a fire pit night at our house. Okay. And Mary at the time was still drinking and had a little too much to drink. So she spent the night. Now, I was in my 30s. I caught hell for it from my mom.
32: Oh, no.
1: Yes. And we didn't even sleep in the same bed. I gave her my bed and I slept on the couch. And when my mom found out that Mary had spent the night, and I didn't clear it with her. I figured I'm in my late 30s. I got a kid. I mean, I'm an adult. That was a bridge too far.
32: Oh, gosh.
1: Yeah. So I'm just curious with parents out there, at what age are you okay with your adult children having overnight guests?
32: You know, I don't know. I feel like my parents right now, if I had to ask either of my parents, I think right now they would still say no.
1: Right. Yeah.
32: But yeah, I think maybe a couple years down the road, they'd be leaning towards yes, but I don't know. That's just, I think, yeah, like in your scenario, I think that you would be able to make that judgment call.
1: But see, when I was in college, and this is the thing that was confusing to me too at that time when I had that that confrontation, if you will, with my mom, is that when I was in college and I was your age, I went away to college and I started dating somebody in college and I brought her home during the holidays. And she stayed at our house for like 2 or 3 days. And we didn't sleep in the same space, you know. I'm not saying nothing happened, but I'm saying we didn't sleep in the same space and nobody had an issue with it. And then, you know, now that I was in my 30s, it was a problem. So I'm just curious, parents out there, what age are you okay with your adult children having an overnight guest? You know, whether they're living at home, or maybe they've been away and they're coming to, I mean, I'm just curious, you know, what is that cutoff? You know, that your kids can have, an overnight guest. 937-957, 1290. We have an idiot of the week here.
5: You are a stupid, stupid idiot.
14: Comes from upbringing. Parents are probably idiots too.
5: Idiot.
15: Idiot.
16: Silly dilly dopio. I'm an idiot.
17: Yeah, that's true.
1: Well, I was watching some college football on Saturday, and I was watching the Buckeyes game, and at some point there was a clip of something that happened at a at the Texas-Tennessee game. And I don't, I we had people over on Saturday. There was a birthday party for my brother-in-law, Jay. He turned 50. And we were watching, I was watching the game, and I saw this clip that a Texas player scored a touchdown. I think he scored a touchdown. And then after the touchdown, after the score, he made what was perceived as somewhat of a lewd gesture. And here's what he got called for.
3: Unsportsmanlike conduct. Defense, number one, is simulating using the restroom.
1: Now, I don't know if you caught that. I tried to clean it up, but it didn't work out. But
3: unsportsmanlike conduct. Defense, number one, is simulating using the restroom.
1: Okay, so it wasn't a touchdown. It was, I guess he made a good play. I couldn't remember, but his mannerism was, though, that he was taking a leak. Like he was sort of gesturing. He was just whizzing on the field or on another player or whatever. And he got called for an unsportsmanlike conduct for...
3: Unsportsmanlike conduct. Defense, number one, is simulating using the restroom.
1: Using the restroom, like pretending to use the restroom. That's what he got the call for. I thought that was a little crazy. Carol and Dave, what's up, Carol?
15: Hey, Todd, how you doing?
1: I'm well. So do you have an age limit for overnight guests? Like when can the kids have an overnight guest?
15: Okay, my thing is my daughter has been living with me since my husband died.
1: Okay.
15: And stuff. Her boyfriend, fiance,
1: mm-hmm.
15: has been coming over.
1: Yeah.
15: Every once in a while. And they say they're not doing anything. I don't know.
1: they are engaged though.
15: Yeah.
1: Okay. All right. But how old is she? Is she in her 20s? She's in her 30s? What are we talking?
15: She's 25.
1: Okay, so she's a Gen Zer. So you're okay.
15: Right.
1: You're okay with the fiance, the boyfriend, staying overnight.
15: Well, why should he have to drive all the way back to Urbana?
1: Well, I'm not going to disagree with you. I just know some parents are like, no, absolutely not, no overnight guests. But you seem to be more open to it.
15: Well, yeah.
1: Okay. All right. Well, look, maybe.
15: And I was even born a Roman Catholic.
1: Oh, well, maybe the difference is that they're engaged.
15: I don't think so.
1: What?
15: They were sleeping together before.
1: Okay. All right. Well, I got you. All right. Well, Carol, I appreciate your call. Thank you.
15: Take care.
1: See, there you go. That's just one opinion on it.
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2: Here's a look at what's happening around the Miami Valley this week. 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
28: Mostly sunny on Saturday with a high of 67. I'm Chief Meteorologist Austin Chaney for WHIO.
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0: Not 10 seconds later, one of the employees yells from about 20 yards away or 20 feet away and says, "Get off the scooter. 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And then, of course, she got up and got off the scooter.
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13: 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Heritage of Flight Festival is going to be going on this weekend in downtown New Carlisle. 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Centerville Fall Fest, that's going to be taking place on Saturday at Stubbs Park. 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The Potato Festival, that's going to be happening in Spring Valley, where 10,000 potato fans are going to gather for arts and crafts, carnival rides, live entertainment, a 5K tater trot. Even potato soup is going to be making that appearance, so that's going to be awesome. 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
1: 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Let's take a look at some final scores from around the Miami Valley Friday night. The Tri-Village Patriots absolutely dominated the Dixie Greyhounds, dropping almost 60 points, won that game 58-7. Marion local Flyers hosting Fort Recovery, they also won that game 33-0. Eden tried their luck against Monroe. Now, it was close earlier in the game, but they eventually fell short to the Hornets 35-17. Coldwater finished the game with a 10-point lead on top of Versailles 16-6. Oakwood dropping over 40 points on top of Brookville finished that game 42-0. Fairmont led the Northmont Thunderbolts the entire game. Those Firebirds won 27-0, and it was a back-and-forth game for Troy and Butler. Those Trojans eventually won 45-31. And Tippecanoe not letting the Xenia Buccaneers touch that scoreboard. Those Red Devils won 34-0. This has been the Dave Arbogast Buick GMC WHIO Touchdown 7 High School Football Update, sponsored by Dave Arbogast Buick GMC, driven to satisfaction. I'm Ian James. Our next update is in less than 30 minutes on Dayton's number one sports station, 1290 and 95.7 WHIO.
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4: Saturday is looking mostly sunny with a high of 67 degrees. Sunday, a few more clouds, but we stay dry, high of 71. Monday, sunshine with a high of 65. Tuesday, sunny and cooler at 63 degrees. Wednesday, sunny with a high of 71. Thursday, sunshine, high of 75. And more sunshine for next Friday, again with highs in the mid-70s. I'm Chief Meteorologist Austin Chaney for Dayton Severe Weather Station, 1290 and 95.7 WHIO.
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7: It is The Evening Edge, Monday through Friday, 5 to 7, live stream on Facebook and YouTube. During the news, I often listen to, of course, Ron's newscast, hear what he's talking about, but I'm also watching Channel 7 here in the studio, and I saw a story that one of their reporters, Cody Butler, was covering. He was in West Milton, and it had to do with some sort of controversy with a school bus video that's gone viral, and I was like, what is he talking about? What could this be? So I pulled up the story, and you're probably going to hear more about this if you haven't already heard about it. There's a video, I guess, going viral that it shows parents and kids up in arms with a Miami County school bus driver. And the story is this, and I'm reading this right from WHIO.com. So, The issue was that, I guess, last week, some kids were being unruly on the school bus. They weren't sitting down. At least this according to the bus driver. And at some point when the bus stopped, and maybe it was a bus stop where kids were supposed to get off, the driver was not letting them get off the bus, because they weren't sitting down. Like, the bus driver, I guess, wouldn't open the door. And if I'm following the story correctly here, I think a mom or a parent of some sort, you know, was like waiting, and the kids weren't getting off the bus. Let's see. West Milton School said that the bus driver noticed an upset parent in the road at a bus stop during an afternoon route. It was because of unruly kids. School district said the driver was following policy. But then a kid that was on the bus called 911, pulled out their cell phone, called 911. Talking to the dispatcher, "We're inside the bus," the student said. "The bus driver is not letting us go out because we're not sitting down." A chaotic bus ride home led to an unruly bus stop in West Milton. Okay. "The bus driver won't let you get off because you guys won't sit?" the dispatcher asked. "Yes," the student replied. "Okay, we've already got an officer on the way. Just stay put where you are, okay?" Well, the kid's not going anywhere. Bus driver's not letting him off the bus. At least 3 people called the police.
15: This includes the West Milton's school transportation department. We have an unruly parent who is standing at the door, not allowing us to stop the bus. The operations director said, I don't want him letting kids off. So this is really sort of convoluted. So are we saying that, and I'm trying to follow this, that the kids were being unruly on the bus. The bus driver apparently was like, you're not getting off the bus. And then maybe the parent got upset because the kids weren't being let off the bus, which then compounded the situation, and the bus driver was not going to let the kids off the bus because of the unruly parent. There's some confusion here. It says in the video, you can hear the kids on the bus crying and screaming. Oh my God. Let's see. A woman by the name of Stephanie Solt shot cell phone video of a West Milton Union bus stopped with the door closed last week. Salt said that she did not see the parents standing at the door. So now there's conflicting information. Well, I'm sure there's going to be more on this. And like I said, News Center 7's Cody Butler, I guess, just talked to a parent. I don't know if it's the parent. I was just watching the screen. I didn't have the audio on. I was listening to Ron Otto. But wow, maybe somebody's got details on this. What a crazy situation. But, you know, I remember as a kid riding the bus to school and there being moments when we were unruly and out of control. And our bus driver stopping the bus and standing up and walking to the back of the bus down that aisle, reading all of us the riot act, you know, for being unruly. And at some point you got to put your foot down. Now trying to figure out from the story if that's what happened or if there was some other issue, but that's what I'm gleaning from it, is that the kids were being unruly. The bus driver maybe was trying to enforce a little discipline and say, you guys aren't, you know, doing what you're supposed to. I'm not letting you off the bus, whatever. And then maybe a parent getting upset because the kids weren't getting off the bus. And then not one, not two, but three people, including a kid on the bus, calling 911. Wow. Crazy times up there in West Milton. 937-957-1290. We talked about this story a week or two ago, that the city of Dayton launched a new graffiti delete program, where the idea is that when you're out and about, running around out there in the wild, and you see unseemly graffiti, that you can report it. You can go to DaytonOhio.gov/graffiti to start your request. There's also a phone number you can call and a live chat on the City of Dayton's website. That number, by the way, if you want to put it into your cell phone and have it ready to go whenever you see graffiti, 937-333-4800. But this started at the beginning of September. And the idea is that citizens call and say, hey, there's some graffiti painted on this pillar or on this concrete face or on this power box or, well, really anywhere. I mean, you see it all over the place. Burned out buildings, abandoned homes, places like that, street signs. It's all over. It's all over. Bridges, underneath bridges, on top of bridges. But anyway, you call and you report this. And they say that in the first week of the program, the city received 25 graffiti reports. That's all? I know there's more than 25 places that have graffiti. I mean, I see it when I go home. I usually drive through downtown when I go home. If I don't feel like taking the highway, I go downtown and then I go out Fifth Street and I see it quite frequently. Says anyone who sees unwanted graffiti in their neighborhood in the public right-of-way, such as under highways, retaining walls, and alleys, or private property, can report it through a simple process. I'd be curious to know what the response time is on this. Like when you call and you say, hey, there's graffiti on such and such wall on such and such street. How long does it take for them to go fix it? Is it like the pothole situation? You know, I'd be curious. And I wonder if it's the same team. Could the team that goes out and cleans up their graffiti also, while they're there, look for potholes and then fill in the potholes? We could do that. They could, two birds, one stone. Seems like a good idea.
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15: Mostly sunny on Saturday with a high of 67. I'm Chief Meteorologist Austin Chaney for WHIO.
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7: Back here on the Evening Edge, Monday through Friday, 5 to 7, live stream up on Facebook and YouTube. I don't know if you caught any of the video from the East Coast from over the weekend, the big nor'easter, that blew in, flooded many parts of New Jersey and other areas. The video that I saw has kind of gone viral a little bit. 26-year-old guy, I guess, shot video of a shark swimming past his home around noon Saturday. So, always hear those stories about, you know, hurricanes sweeping through Florida and crazy creatures making their way to Main Street. Well, that's, I guess, what happened here. It's the Surf City neighborhood of New Jersey. And in fact, it was a big fish. It was a shark. They, I guess ABC News reported that a shark researcher identified the shark as a smooth dogfish. A smooth dogfish shark can grow up to 5 feet long, have fat, blunt teeth, and eat crustaceans, squid, and other fish. I wonder if it's a man eater. Better not be out in the streets. But yeah, I saw that video. That was pretty wild. Sharks coming down Main Street. We got some, breaking the law news.
3: Breaking the law, breaking the law. Breaking the law, breaking the law.
7: Well, I just got a text from Mary. She just got home and she was going through the mail that she picked up, and she sent me a photo. And the only word she wrote was scofflaw. And apparently, there's a letter in there addressed to me from the Dayton Municipal Court Traffic Division Traffic Camera Department. They busted me somewhere. I don't know what I did, but I plead innocent. I didn't do it. I didn't do it. Yeah, it'll be interesting to see what that's all about. The real break in the law news. I saw this over the weekend. Maybe you saw this at the University of Wisconsin. Two leaders of what they're calling an unrecognized university fraternity have been arrested after 30 pledges were found in the fraternity house basement covered in food and condiments. It's rush time. Isn't it rush time? I think it's rush time. This is when all the pledges rush the fraternities and the sororities, and sometimes they have to do crazy, stupid things. Well, these two guys, and this is weird, that it's an unrecognized frat. Apparently, this frat was booted
15: more than a decade ago for, well, behaving badly. But yet they're still together. They're hanging in there, causing more chaos. But these 30 guys were covered in food, condiments, and down in the basement, the thermostat was set to 81 degrees. And they said the room was hot and humid. And I saw a picture of it. And it was all these shirtless frat guys, or, you know, hopeful frat guys, covered in food. Disgusting. You know, I always thought it's like if the fraternity is going to make you do something like that, so insulting or embarrassing or dangerous, you know, lots of times it has to do with alcohol. It's like, why would you want to be a part of that group? I don't get that. But, well, kids are kids.
4: Sir, please identify yourself.
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16: 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Let's take a look at some other scores from around the Miami Valley Friday night. The National Trail Blazers made their way out to Tri-County North to take on the Panthers. They fell short to them 34-0. Sydney lost by 1 point against Greenwave. It was a very close game, high-scoring game, 41-40. Alter dropping 50 points on top of Carroll. They won that game 50-7. Centerville made their way out to Miamisburg to take on the Vikings and dominated that game. Won that one 35-0. Springfield Wildcats also dropping a lot of points on top of Wayne. They won their game against the Warriors 43-12. The Beaver Creek Beavers tried their luck against Springboro but just could not hack it. Panthers won that one 21-17. And it was a very, very close game for Piqua and Fairborn, almost going into overtime, but those Skyhawks won by 1 point, 36-35. This has been the Dave Arbogast Buick GMC WHIO Touchdown 7 High School Football Update, sponsored by Dave Arbogast Buick GMC, driven to satisfaction. I'm Ian James. Our next update is in 30 minutes on Dayton's number one sports station, 1290 and 95.7 WHIO.
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21: Saturday is looking mostly sunny with a high of 67 degrees. Sunday, a few more clouds, but we stay dry, high of 71. Monday, sunshine with a high of 65. Tuesday, sunny and cooler at 63 degrees. Wednesday, sunny with a high of 71. Thursday, sunshine, high of 75. And more sunshine for next Friday, again with highs in the mid-70s. I'm Chief Meteorologist Austin Chaney for Dayton Severe Weather Station, 1290 and 95.7 WHIO.
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0: All right, this is Steve Van Gorder with the SVG Motors Get In Here show on WHIO. With me today is Mark Combs. Combs owns Combs Interiors and also is the head basketball coach for the Legacy Christian Academy girls high school basketball team. And Mark, you and I talk a whole bunch, and you've always given me a bunch of advice on leadership, for example. And I've got a question for you. Oftentimes, particularly in sales, it's all I know is the automotive business, but in business, it seems that we tend to promote the top salespeople and make them into a sales manager. And the reality is that being a top salesperson doesn't necessarily mean they're going to be a good manager or leader, is it?
1: No, not necessarily, although I understand why people do it. You're looking for, you know, people that others will respect. And a lot of times when you're a leading salesperson or, you know, within construction, like my business, you accomplish a lot on a given day.
0: Yeah.
1: You tend to be a respected person within your grouping of people that work around you. So that's always a good thing when you're talking about leadership, is just somebody that's respected for being good at their job. But that being said, it doesn't always mean that that person is equipped to be the best leader. I'll speak from a construction standpoint. You know, I go to a job and, you know, we keep track of maybe who the best guy is that hangs drywall on any given day. And a lot of times those guys separate themselves pretty easy, but they're also pretty into their own world a lot of times. Like, they're good for a reason. They stay to themselves. They work very hard. They put their head down. They're very aware of their minutes and what they're accomplishing within the framework of a day. They're not overly social sometimes because they've got stuff to do. So, that can happen where it's like that guy's really good at what he does. And so as leaders, a lot of times we look at those people and go, well, if he's good at what he does, think about what he can do with other people given the opportunity. And again, it's a logical conclusion that people come to as far as promoting people that are very good at their job. But what ends up happening is that what made that guy good at what he does isn't necessarily the same thing that's going to make him great at leadership. And so to come along beside someone like that and go, hey, I know what made you good at hanging drywall. You put your head down, you went to work, but now you are responsible for 10 other people. And you just putting your head down and going to work isn't necessarily getting it done because you're responsible for those 10 other people. And so, you know, just giving them some suggestions, some tips, some reminders that those qualities that made you great aren't necessarily the same qualities that you're going to have to use in order to make sure that you're good as a group. One guy getting 50 boards a day is good in and of himself, but what about when the crew's got to get 400 boards? So even if that guy does to the very best of his ability and gets the 50, if he's now responsible for 450, he can't do it by himself. He has to leverage the talents and abilities of other people. He has to be able to motivate them. He has to be able to hold them accountable. He has to be able to push them so that the collective, the group, can get the amount that they're supposed to get, rather than just him walking away at the end of the day and going, well, at least I did my job.
0: Well, I guess that, you know, that's where the problem lies, is I've seen this happen even in my own life, that when I take my best salesperson to showroom and we promote that person, oftentimes we lost the productivity of that salesperson because he's no longer selling cars. He's involved with helping everybody else out. And that's a, well, dare I say, a learned skill is leading people and showing them how to do what you do. And you know, part of that is the frustration that there's a reason why you were selected. There's a reason why you operate at a different, I don't know, I say temperature, but you show up to work, you're maybe not as social as everybody else. You're there focused. So I guess the hard part is from my perspective as the owner of the company and yours, when you promote your best performer, What kind of training? What kind of leadership skills? How do you teach that? Is it teachable?
1: Well, I think of the same thing as the person above them. It's like, well, how do you do that? And I think what you're doing is, in some sense, you're holding them accountable to a different metric, because now you're accountable to the collective, not just the individual. And I think people that tend to be very, very good at their job, they get very good at their job by focusing on what their responsibilities are. And now you're asking them to basically focus on the collective, focus on the group, focus on... And it's honestly, it kind of goes into my coaching. You know, I mean, one of the things about coaching is you don't take the shot. You never make the pass. You know, it's not my responsibility to take the ball out of bounds. So I sit somewhat seemingly helpless on the sidelines as things really ramp up. And I'm dependent upon, you know, 15, 16, 17-year-old kids to go out there and shoot the shot and make the pass. And my job is to push them, encourage them, cheer them on. But so that they can then perform at the level that they need to perform at to have success. So I think it ties a little bit into that, and it really is kind of a change of perspective. Now, do you still have to work hard? Yeah, you have to work hard, because you still want to be a motivating person in the lives of the people that you're leading. So you want to work hard, you want to kind of have a good plan in front of you, but then to some extent, then, you know, you go to work in a different way, because you're now working through other people. And a lot of times when you're just the best sales guy, you're working through your own capabilities, just yourself. Just what do I need to do to have success between, you know, 6 a.m. and 6 p.m.? And now all of a sudden someone says, well, now you're the leader. And it's like, okay, now what does the group have to do to have success from 6 a.m. to 6 p.m.? And you have to work through people. So you have to communicate differently. You have to communicate effectively. You have to hold other people accountable. You have to pick your head up and see what's going on. You have to be a good listener. You have to tell things well, you know. So
0: you know me. You know me. I love the role playing perspective here. So I'm curious. I'm your top performing drywall hanger, okay? Mm-hmm. And you've promoted me to the manager of that department, mm-hmm. and all of a sudden your production has dropped way off. And of course, I'm new to the role, and I'm going, boss, they don't work like I do. I don't know what you want me to do. I can't make them like I am. What kind of advice do you give to that guy who you saw something in him, you gave him that opportunity, and you think there's the opportunity there, but so how does that conversation go, putting you on the spot?
1: Yeah, I mean, the conversation goes just like, you know, it really just becomes, do you have somebody that wants to be a part of something bigger than themselves? That's what it is. Because when it's just you, and it's just, and you're just accountable to yourself, right? And it's just like, I have guys like this, by the way. These are great people to have, by the way, who literally just come in and go, I'm gonna earn my money every day that you pay me.
0: And they stick to themselves, yeah. They do their thing. But we're asking something totally different of them.
1: We're totally asking something different of them. But what we're asking of them is, do you want to go outside and create something that's bigger than you? And any time that you ask somebody that, now all of a sudden you're throwing in people into their sphere of influence, right? You're just saying, hey, there's one of you. Now there's not one of you, there's 10 of you.
0: Yes.
1: And right, and now that becomes bigger than self. It's something that's bigger than just the individual coming in. And it can be exciting, can be frustrating, can be harder on so many levels, because it's like, well, I just liked it better when it was just me, and now there's 10, and these guys aren't as motivated as I am. They don't care as much as I do. But what you're trying to get them to see is the reward a lot of times, and sometimes it's just an intrinsic reward that says, you know, I'm using my ability for the benefit of other people. I'm taking the things that I've learned, that I've been given, and I'm helping. I'm actually giving that out and giving it away to other people. So if you want to go back to a sports analogy, it's like, hey, you know, who do we celebrate in the stands for a basketball game? And it's like, well, the person that scored the point. Okay, well, what about the person that passed it to them? Does that person matter? Well, certainly that person matters, but we don't celebrate that person as much. And a lot of times in a leadership role, you might see those frontline workers out there working, selling cars, hanging drywall. But a lot of times, if there's a really good leader, there's somebody in the background of that situation that's removing obstacles, creating plans, having accountability, holding them accountable to certain standards, encouraging them, having little private meetings with them. You know, so that they can just go out and really perform to the best of their ability. And a lot of times it's great to kind of sit in the background and go, once it's all said and done, it's like, again, a coach that looks at it and goes, hey, we won by 20 tonight. What did I do? Well, I didn't make a basket. I didn't make a pass. I did a bunch of planning. I did a bunch of accountability. I did a bunch of work in practice to set the group up to go out and have success. And then everybody gets to cheer that success on, but they're not necessarily cheering the coach on. You know who they're cheering on? Exactly who they should be, the players, the people that are out there performing. And a lot of times you can take that role in leadership too, and some people love it, which is I'm going to go outside of myself, look at this group, use my talents and abilities to really encourage them to be the best that they can be. And when the boss of the boss of the boss comes out and really wants to celebrate how we're doing, I want to sit back and go, man, look at how great this team is that you gave me. What a blessing to have a group like that. And some people love that. It's such motivation when that happens.
0: I think for me, 100%, it is so motivating, but oftentimes it's hard to understand. Like, hey, wait a minute. I got promoted. I should be making more money. But the reality is that I was on the sales floor. And let's say when I was on the sales floor, we were selling, 60 cars a month collectively. And then now I'm not on the floor anymore, and I represented a large percentage of that. And now we're selling 40. And there's a period of time there where, and it's on me. I'm the manager, and now the store's not performing as well. So you're asking me to either A, get back out there and sell more cars, or B, work through these other individuals, which is incredibly difficult, particularly when I've got to pour myself into it, try and teach them the ways that I did things. And I guess that's where the real struggle is. In leadership, whether you're on a sports team or running a sales showroom or a construction site, so my question is, working through other people, because I agree, it is so rewarding when, and I think for me it would be for everybody, it would be very rewarding to be able to sit back and go, you know what, I played a small part in all of their success, but it becomes a very selfless endeavor. Because you literally are behind the scenes, and you're propping them up and helping them become a better version of themselves, and it's really difficult to do. I guess so. When you do that, are we talking about a lots of group conversations, lots of one-on-one conversations, a mix of both? How does that work?
1: The answer is yes. You know, and I know you want it to be a little bit different than that, and say it's one particular thing, but just think about this: every single person that you lead is different. They're different. They're not the same. Some people are going to do very, very real, very, very well with a public, chewing out. I get the sense you might be that way like a football coach, right? Yeah. That's just like, hey, I'm going to be in your stuff to get you better today, right in front of everybody, because you're going to be motivated by the fact that everybody knows that coach thinks you're a little bit less than you should be. And it's like, I'm going to show you. You have those personalities. You would be one of those personalities where it's like, yeah, give it to me. Give it to me wherever. And then you have other people that will shut down in that. You will absolutely shut them down. Okay, so you publicly say something to them like that, you're not getting the best version of them. They're going to either be embarrassed, or they're going to walk away from that situation. And really, the role of leadership, and you and I talk about this often, but the role of leadership is whatever I say to you, however difficult that conversation is, I want you to be better when you walk away, not worse. Like, why in the world would we want people to be worse? It's like, I'm responsible for your effort. And so I'm going to talk to you in a way that makes you worse. That makes no sense. Why would we do that? We do it all the time, by the way.
0: I know, I do it all the time.
1: But we've got to know our people well enough to know this person's not going to do well publicly. So it's like, hey, Mike, come and see me. Come see me in my office. Let's have a little chat. And you deal with them on a more private level. You know, some people I deal with humor. They're great with humor. They're great with just saying, hey, you know, what, did you fall out of bed the wrong way this morning? You know, like, let's go. You know, some people are great with that. Other people get offended by that. So really, there is a part of leadership where just you want to know your people well enough to know when I enter into their world, whether it's through accountability or trying to see that they're not performing up to a level, how do I enter into that world on their behalf well so that they can go out and be the best version of themselves? And by the way, that's trial and error somewhat. You're going to mess it up.
0: Sure.
1: Or at least I have, you know, where it's like, oh man, I thought that that was the way to get that person and it was not the way.
0: So walk me through this, okay? So I'm a new manager, okay? You've just promoted me to sales manager, and I'm coming to you and I'm saying, man, I'm struggling. I'm having a hard time. So I think what I'm hearing you say is that what I ought to do is sit down individually with each one of these people, and I just got to get to know them. I mean, I literally just got to ask them enough questions to figure out what motivates them, what are their goals. Walk me through that. Like, what would a conversation like that on an individual basis, if I want to be into a leadership role, how do I get people to not only do what I ask them to do, but to want to do what I ask them to do?
1: Yeah. And so I think you and I just talked about this earlier today, and I think it comes and is directly aligned with this. But a lot of times the best leaders remain curious. They're curious. They want to understand people. They want to know the people that work for them. They want to know what motivates them, what doesn't motivate them. They're just curious by nature, just like you might be, you know, curious about a spreadsheet. How did the numbers come up the way they did? But the difficult thing about people is they can change. Days are different. They're emotional. You know, one day they might feel this way, the next day they might feel that way. But you just remain curious as to, you know, hey, where are you at today? What's going to motivate you? And a lot of times it's just even thinking about yourself and going, how many days do I walk in and do my job and I'm exactly the same today that I was yesterday? And the answer is rarely. Well, what makes you think anyone that you're leading is going to be that? They have up days, they have down days. They walk in and just had an argument with a spouse or a kid that got a D on a report card, you know, and now they're walking in and they've got to somehow set all that aside and be the best version of themselves. And it's like leaders, we know that because we live that life as well, you know? And so being curious, just, you know, and again, you're curious within the framework of the job. You know, jobs aren't meant to be like, well, let's just get to know each other and have a little party here. But you want to get to know them within the framework of the job. What are you asking them to do? Are they motivated by that reality? Are they engaged? Do they own what they're accountable to? Have they owned that? You know, how can you help them do that? And so it's just questions like that that just say, hey, I'm curious about what you have going on. This is what my expectations are for you. What are your expectations? For you? And you know, I've never sat down with somebody that I lead and go, hey, you know, I really think we ought to come up with a plan for you to be average for the rest of your life. Are you game for that?
0: Yeah, I can't imagine anybody saying, hey, I want to be average.
1: Yeah. And so, you know, and so we think that about people, right? We're like, why is that person so settled with being average? And it's like, well, ask them. I bet they don't want to be. I bet that's not their goal in life, is just to figure out how to be average, but something's holding them back. Now, how curious are you to find out what are the barriers that are keeping them average when you know very few people dream of mediocrity? You know, like, think about it. Very few people dream about it. It's like, hey, you want to be a sales guy for SVG. Let's come up with a great game plan for you to be mediocre at this. And how many guys are you going to be able to recruit with that sales pitch? It's not what people long for. But yet so often we see that performance in people and we think, well, their goal in life is just to be mediocre. It's obvious. And it's like, no, there are barriers. There are things that are in their life that are keeping it. Now, as a leader, can we remain curious enough to help them move beyond those barriers to get to where they want to get to, which is, I actually want to be a good salesman. I actually want to do this job well. And as soon as you hear someone say that, now you can, with them, lay out a plan that says, hey, here are the things that you need to be doing. Here are the calls that you need to make. Here's how you have to interact with the customer. Here's the hours that you need to work. Here's how intentional you need to be. And so you can start to help them see that success is rarely an accident. It's a bunch of small little steps that people don't want to do, accumulated over time, that allow them to have the success.
0: Yeah, and one of the things that I go back to, I'm reminded at home, my dad, hey, Dad, why do I got to do this? And you know the old saying, because I said so. Said so.
1: Yeah.
0: And that doesn't really work. I mean, it really doesn't work in a world where, particularly in business, I mean, today people can get a job anywhere. Mm-hmm. I mean, I can't imagine that would work. It wouldn't work with me, and it certainly wouldn't work with somebody else. But I like what you're saying. So what I'm hearing you say is, like, if I want to get in tune with somebody, is to sit down with them individually and say, hey, here's where you're at. Is this where you want to be? Are you content with that? How do you feel about being average? And if you can get them to engage with you to say, no, I'd like to sell a few more cars. I'd like to, obviously, if I sell more cars, I can make more money. And then once you get them to commit to that, then the next step is, all right, well, let's work together. Let's work together. Do I have your permission? Sometimes that has worked with me. I think you've shared that with me in the past. Do I have your permission to hold you to that standard? Because here's what I think it's going to take. And I think you have the potential to move in that direction. And man, those are powerful words. I only know that because they've been used on me. And I have been very successful in sales, not because of me, but because I had a guy like you who sat with me and said, hey, Steve, man, I think you can be really good at this. And especially at a time when I didn't necessarily believe in myself. And it's weird. I kind of hung on what he thought of me more so than what I thought of me. And then I just blindly followed his lead, because, man, it's pretty cool when somebody tells me that, hey, you can be good at this, man. You can be great at this. And you look up to that person. That right there is, it's how do you get to that place? And I think what you said there is

0: a little bit, but I think it ties in. You know, a lot of what I think about business, you know, being in sports my whole life, which I know you have too, you know, I learned so much from sports that I have tried to, because sports makes sense to me sometimes more than business does, to be honest with you. Being a part of a team, knowing what it's like, and deeming, you know, within the team and the framework of the team, you know, who's everybody cheering for again? Who are they rooting for? And a lot of times it's the person that scored, right? So whoever scored is the person that's important. And it's like, okay, so let me get this straight. The people that are important are, let's take it at this level, the people that are important are the ones that score. Okay, well, most people say, well, no, that's not the only one's important. Let's say that, what about the person that passed it? Okay, so the person that passed it's important, and the person that scored that's important. It's like, is that all that's important? It's like, well, I mean, I guess you could say maybe the person that rebounded it's also important, because someone had to grab the rebound or we wouldn't have the ball. And you can go to that level. And it's like, okay, the person that rebounded is important. And it's like, well, is there anyone else that's important on the team? And it's like, well, how about, you know, what about the person that threw the ball inbounds? And then everybody can collectively come up to the reality of that the five people that are playing in a basketball game, we all deem are important. You gotta have five.
1: Right.
0: Okay, but here's the problem. At Legacy Christian, small school, Senior Ohio, we have 23 kids trying out for basketball this year. 23. Probably keep all of them. Okay. We're only going to play five at a time. Steve, what am I going to do with the other 18 kids that aren't important? I can only play five at a time. And I've got 18.
1: How do you keep them motivated?
0: How do you keep them motivated? Because there's 17, 18 kids sitting over there on the bench that are going, do I matter? Do I matter to Legacy? Am I important? Am I important to Coach Mark? Am I important to Coach Brian? Do I matter? Am I relevant? Because we've identified that the five people that are playing are important, but that's not the five people that are on the team. And so even within, you know, sales and construction, a lot of times we have, in your case, you have hundreds of employees, and it's like, yeah, well, these people are the people that are important. And it's like, okay, but what about this person? And what about that person? And the reality of it is what people want to know more than anything is, how do I matter to the whole? If SVG is super successful, how do I matter? What if I'm just cleaning the restrooms at SVG? Do I matter? And it's like, well, you matter to the customer, I can tell you that.
1: Absolutely.
0: And so the same thing applies in sports and athletics. It's me trying to make sure that those kids that are sitting on the bench, that every time we score, they stand up and maybe they point at the person that assisted it, or maybe their role is just to hand someone a towel when they come off the game, out of the game, and go, great job, you were awesome out there. You know, maybe they're the ones, like we have a person on the bench to just make sure that, you know, nobody sits until we score, you know, that type of thing. And what you want to do is just, you're trying to get kids to see that they have individual responsibilities to make the collective successful. You have an individual responsibility. And when you can get them to see that, then they say, you know, to themselves, they say things like, wow, I matter. Why do I matter? Because you matter to the whole. You matter to the big picture whole. No matter what your job is, no matter what your title is. So if your job is to clean the bathrooms at SVG, and you go in there and you do it a 10 out of 10, does that matter?
1: Absolutely.
0: It matters so much. But I can tell you, there are a lot of people that clean bathrooms that don't think that way. They're just going through the motions, trying to get it done as quick as possible. And I think we've got to make sure that we do a good job of making individual responsibilities be seen as how much they matter to the collective, to the whole. And when you get people seeing that the smallest task matters so much to the overall success, then I think people take those small tasks very, very seriously.
1: Wow. And so, you know, that takes us to wrap this thing up. But what a point, so that everybody on the team matters. And it's, I think what I'm hearing you say is that on an individual basis, we've got to get after it. We've got to sit down individually with these folks, and I love what you said. Be curious with everybody on your team. Mark, as always, and we'll be back.

0: back again next week. But I just want to say thank you. And this is Steve and Mark. And on you're on SVG Motors, the SVG Get In Here show. So we'll see you next week, same time, WHIO.
1: It's a WHIO Storm Center 7 weekend. That means you're never more than 15 minutes away from the latest weekend weather. 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
4: 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Let's take a look at some final scores from around the Miami Valley Friday night. The Tri-Village Patriots absolutely dominated the Dixie Greyhounds, dropping almost 60 points, won that game 58-7. Marion Local Flyers hosting Fort Recovery, they also won that game 33-0. Eden tried their luck against Monroe. Now, it was close earlier in the game, but they eventually fell short to the Hornets 35-17. Coldwater finished the game with a 10-point lead on top of Versailles 16-6. Oakwood dropping over 40 points on top of Brookville finished that game 42-0. Fairmont led the Northmont Thunderbolts the entire game. Those Firebirds won 27-0, and it was a back-and-forth game for Troy and Butler. Those Trojans eventually won 45-31. And Tippecanoe not letting the Xenia Buccaneers touch that scoreboard. Those Red Devils won 34-0. This has been the Dave Arbogast Buick GMC WHIO Touchdown 7 High School Football Update, sponsored by Dave Arbogast Buick GMC, driven to satisfaction. I'm Ian James. Our next update is in less than 30 minutes on Dayton's number one sports station, 1290 and 95.7 WHIO.
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6: Saturday is looking mostly sunny with a high of 67 degrees. Sunday, a few more clouds, but we stay dry, high of 71. Monday, sunshine with a high of 65. Tuesday, sunny and cooler at 63 degrees. Wednesday, sunny with a high of 71. Thursday, sunshine, high of 75. And more sunshine for next Friday, again with highs in the mid-70s. I'm Chief Meteorologist Austin Chaney for Dayton Severe Weather Station, 1290 and 95.7 WHIO.
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10: 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Our firm is not affiliated with or endorsed by the U.S. government or any governmental agency and is not permitted to offer, and no statement made during this show shall constitute tax or legal advice. Third-party information and opinions contained herein have been obtained from sources believed to be reliable, but accuracy and completeness cannot be guaranteed by our firm.

0: right, welcome to Russell Total Wealth and Wellness Radio. 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If you think about it, life is full of milestones and mile markers, important points or ages that have some real meaning to us. Retirement is also full of milestones, certain ages that can impact your money and life. Today, we're going to be sharing these important ages and the impact they may have on you during today's episode. So today, Andy and I will be sharing 7 key mile markers in retirement that could impact your money. So be sure to keep it tuned right here for the entire show. You'll only find it right here on Russell Total Wealth and Wellness Radio.
1: 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Just add money to your retirement accounts from each paycheck, don't panic when the market falls, and watch the magic of compounding do its thing. 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You're not putting money into your accounts each paycheck. Instead, you're taking money out. And then there are all these rules that impact retired folks that can make life way more complex. To make matters worse, if you miss some key mile markers in retirement, you could face some steep penalties and taxes. Hoping that your advisor has already taken care of it, or claiming you didn't know about an IRS retirement penalty won't be enough of an excuse to avoid potential taxes or penalties. Maybe now's the time to ask for advice that's personalized to you. 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Well, today's the day. I'm going to tell you, stop putting it off. 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
0: And today, we're talking about 7 mile markers in retirement that could impact your money. And before we dive in, let's first kick things off by talking about this week's health tip. Because remember, you need your health to enjoy your wealth. So today, we're going to be talking about wellness shots. Okay, and wellness shots you can find in kind of the produce section of your grocery store. They're kind of chilled. They're up on a shelf. They're these little bottles that kind of remind you of those 5-hour energies that you see in the checkout line, yeah. Right? But the difference is these likely contain things like ginger or turmeric that can help with things like inflammation or digestion. It's also another quick way to get a boost of vitamins and nutrients. Maybe it's a vitamin C-based one, for instance, and other nutrients, for instance. Now, wellness shots often contain that ginger and turmeric, as I said, which can thin the blood. So people taking blood thinning medications should always consult with their doctor before starting any kind of new health food supplement. Because at the end of the day, while it is food, it is still a supplement. You know, your body may or may not want that. So as always, you know, although people turn, I guess, to wellness shots for the convenience, that's the world we live in America. We just say, okay, I'm gonna try to get my health back real quick, okay? So there's convenience, potential health benefits, but more research is needed to verify the claims that a lot of these wellness shots have. They're not a substitute. 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So, you know, again, one step in front of the other. It's not a fix-all for everybody. 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
1: Well, that's great advice, Curve. And if you're just joining us today, Curve and I are sharing 7 key mile markers in retirement that could impact your money. Well, if you want to retire early, but you feel like you have to wait until you're at least 59 and a half to avoid the 10% IRS early withdrawal penalty, our first mile marker may be welcome news for you. We figured we'd kick things off strong with what we call the age 55 rule. So the age 55 rule is a penalty-free 401k withdrawal. The rule of 55 could be an integral part of your retirement plan if you if you're planning to retire early. This rule allows you to withdraw money from your current employer-sponsored 401k or 403b plan without incurring the 10% penalty for early withdrawals. However, the money in your other retirement accounts, like your IRAs, that money is different. It has to stay put until you reach age 59 and a half if you want to avoid the early withdrawal penalty. You must leave your job when you're 55 or older, and your plan must allow you to do these withdrawals in order to take advantage of the rule of 55. The majority of plans do. However, before you go file for a withdrawal at age 55, you want to ensure that your specific plan does, because these distributions will still count as taxable income as they would at any age that you make the withdrawal. The difference here is plans that allow the rule of 55 allow you to take withdrawal without that extra 10% penalty. As an early withdrawal penalty. Remember, the rule of 55 does not apply to 401k or 403b funds that have been rolled over already into an IRA. It still has to be inside of that employer plan for this to work, because once the funds are rolled over into the IRA, they're now subject to the standard IRA withdrawal rules, and that's where that 59 and a half early withdrawal penalty comes in.
0: Absolutely. And so, you know, and this reminds me of a conversation I had probably 6-7 years ago at this point, but a gentleman was retiring. He worked on base. He had his TSP. He was 56 years old. He said, look, I've had my one bad Monday. I'm done.
1: I'm out.
0: So he kind of took that opportunity after, you know, looking at his income streams and his pension and his Social Security options eventually. And he felt that he had enough savings and along with his pension that he'd be okay. So he got some advice and they said, roll it over to an IRA. You have so many more options to invest in. And then he wasn't sure. He came and sat down and talked to me. And I said, now, let me ask you this question. What is your income goal per month? And he said it was $5,000 a month. Now, his Social Security, which, again, he's 56, so he's well off on that, so that's not an option, okay? But what they were going to do is he was going to roll his entire thrift savings plan over to his IRA. And I said, well, how are you going to go about getting the income to supplement your pension? Because it sounds like it's going to have to come from your savings. Mm-hmm. And he goes, well, I'm just going to take it from my IRA. And I explained to him that he couldn't touch that for another 3.5 years without an extra 10% penalty on top of the taxes that were going to be paid. So what actually in his case made sense is keep some of that money back in the TSP. Keep it in there, because that's accessible to bridge that gap to get him to 59 and a half. And so had he rolled it all over, his money would have been untouchable without penalty until he was 59 and a half. So if you do separate after age 55, don't forget this age 55 exception. It's a big one. And oftentimes I find it's just overlooked.
1: Yeah, I mean, this is kind of the difference between getting that blanket advice, right? You leave your employer, and the blanket advice that so many people hear is roll up your employer plan into your IRA without really considering, you know, that might not be the right option for everybody. And this, again, comes down to advice that is customized and tailored to you.
0: Absolutely. And retirement's full of complicated choices, you know, such as what we're talking about today. But how to invest your money so it's preserved, but it still grows. How do you help keep your taxes low? How do you help leave everything to your loved ones with the least amount of taxes and hassle? And probably most important, how to help make sure your money lasts as long as you do. You know, the number one fear of people 65 and up, according to AARP, is outliving their money. Okay, more than public speaking, more than death. So if not running out and making sure your money lasts is important to you, then you definitely want to make sure that you can get answers to these questions and address these problems. If not, you could be exposed. So find the holes in your plan by using our on-track retirement review process. This is where we'll run a retirement what-if analysis to help find cracks and weaknesses. And what this means to you is that you no longer have to wonder. You can quiet those nagging questions and worries and find finally have a plan that you're comfortable with, you can visit us at talktorussell.com. There you can set up a 15-minute strategy session call with a member of our wealth management team. And also, we have upcoming dates for our Total Wealth Live events. This is where Andy and I break out from behind the microphones, get knee-to-knee with you, and have a good evening breaking some bread and really learning a few things. So don't miss out on your opportunity there. So talktorussell.com.
1: All right. Thank you, buddy. Now, if you're just joining us on today's show, Curve and I are sharing 7 key mile markers in retirement that could impact your money. The next mile marker is age 60. And age 60 is super. Think about it that way. Once you're age 60, you can make super catch-up contributions to your retirement accounts. Those that are age 60 to 63 are allowed to make higher 401k catch-up contributions. If you're 60, 61, 62, or 63, and this began back in 2025, you can use this new rule to increase your 401k savings for retirement. The catch-up limit for individuals based 50 and over is $8,000 in this year, 2026. And the higher catch-up contribution for those that are age 60 to 63 is an additional $11,250. Talk about a super catch-up contribution. Now, maybe you participate in a simple IRA. The super catch-up contribution for simple IRAs is, I think it's $52,550. And so on top of your original contribution of $21,750, it brings you to a grand total in 2026 of total contribution of $22,250. So basically, if you are in that sweet spot, that age 60 to 63, you can put more into your retirement plans than anybody else can. To qualify for the super catch-up contributions, you have to meet that criteria of just being in that age group, 60, 61, 62, or 63 on December of the calendar year. Generally, you've already contributed the maximum deferral amount. Once you turn 64, your contributions revert to the standard age 50 plus catch-up contribution.
0: So what I hear here is that maybe when you were younger and you were raising your kids and life was a little bit more difficult, maybe you couldn't prioritize those 401k contributions quite like you wanted to. Yeah. Now the kids are grown, you're in peak earning years, and so what's really cool is you get this catch-up opportunity to really get serious, get back on the right track, and get some savings socked away for your retirement. So super, super contributions, especially for those folks 60 to 63, make a lot of sense. Coming up here on Russell Total Wealth and Wellness Radio, Andy and I are going to share more key mile markers in retirement that could impact your money, like ages 66, age 67, age 70, and age 73. 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
2: 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That means you're never more than 15 minutes away from the latest weekend weather. 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
5: 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Know that's how the game's played. And don't let them play your wallet.
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0: Mostly sunny on Saturday with a high of 67. I'm Chief Meteorologist Austin Chaney for WHIO.
2: It's a WHIO Storm Center 7 weekend. That means you're never more than 15 minutes away from the latest weekend weather. 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
1: All right, welcome back to Russell Total Wealth and Wellness Radio. The financial and investing world can be so puzzling, with so many acronyms and terms that just makes it too much to understand. So much so that some people tend to feel stuck, not knowing where to turn or who to trust. And the good news is, it doesn't have to be that way. Curve and I are here each and every Saturday morning to help demystify retirement planning and help you gain the confidence you need to feel comfortable about where you're heading. Case in point, on today's show, Curve and I are sharing 7 key mile markers in retirement that could impact your money. And now it's time for one of our fan favorite parts of the show, our They Say segment, where we debunk common myths, half-truths, and sometimes even bad advice that they say. So Curve, you're in the hot seat today. They say that if you're behind in retirement savings goals, or you just want to be an overachiever, that there's a key milestone age that opens up some big opportunities. What's the mile marker that can impact our money for retirement?
0: Okay, so this age is age 50, okay? We talked about super catch-up, but we didn't talk about what happens when you turn 50. You actually get regular catch-up. Okay, so why make so-called catch-up contributions? So if a job loss or another life event caused you to dip into your retirement savings, you took time off to be a caregiver, your previous earnings were insufficient, or your anticipated income needs in retirement have increased, you may want to play a little bit of catch-up. And these contributions could also lower your taxable income each year and potentially reduce your overall tax liability. So age age 50 catch-up contributions for 2026. Okay, 401ks under age 50 is $24,500. That's as much as you can put in. Once you're over age 50, though, you can put an additional $8,000 in your 401k for a total of $32,500. For your regular IRAs, individual retirement arrangements, the current limit is $7,500 for the year if you're under age 50. But once you turn age 50, they'll let you put an extra $1,100 in there for a total of $8,600. Maybe your employer offers a simple IRA plan. Well, there, the limit for those age 50 and older in 2026 is $21,000. One other new rule for high earners starting in 2026 is that certain high income earners must make their age 50 and older catch-up contributions. So that extra money we're talking about to their 401k, 403b, governmental 457b, thrift savings plan, whatever, that extra catch-up has to go in on a Roth or after-tax basis. Okay, so if your work plan or employer plan doesn't have a Roth option in it, then that means it's basically going to be a non-deductible contribution. Okay, so there's rules there, but certainly if that applies to you, we're always happy to break it down in your unique situation. You can always visit us at talktorussell.com for that.
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7: 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Let's take a look at some other scores from around the Miami Valley Friday night. The National Trail Blazers made their way out to Tri-County North to take on the Panthers. They fell short to them 34-0. Sydney lost by 1 point against Greenwave. It was a very close game, high-scoring game, 41-4. Alter dropping 50 points on top of Carroll. They won that game 50-7. Centerville made their way out to Miamisburg to take on the Vikings and dominated that game. Won that one 35-0. Springfield Wildcats also dropping a lot of points on top of Wayne. They won their game against the Warriors 43-12. The Beaver Creek Beavers tried their luck against Springboro but just could not hack it. Panthers won that one 21-17. And it was a very, very close game for Piqua and Fairborn, almost going into overtime, but those Skyhawks won by 1 point, 36-35. This has been the Dave Arbogast Buick GMC WHIO Touchdown 7 High School Football Update, sponsored by Dave Arbogast Buick GMC, driven to satisfaction. I'm Ian James. Our next update is in 30 minutes on Dayton's number one sports station, 1290 and 95.7 WHIO.
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13: Saturday is looking mostly sunny with a high of 67 degrees. Sunday, a few more clouds, but we stay dry, high of 71. Monday, sunshine with a high of 65. Tuesday, sunny and cooler at 63 degrees. Wednesday, sunny with a high of 71. Thursday, sunshine, high of 75. And more sunshine for next Friday, again with highs in the mid-70s. I'm Chief Meteorologist Austin Chaney for Dayton Severe Weather Station, 1290 and 95.7 WHIO.
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5: Let's say you got a kid who's going to be off to college this fall or is already in, and you're just really frustrated how much it's going to cost. 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
15: For this week in history, I'm Ron Otto. September 28, 1909, Wilbur Wright flies around the Statue of Liberty in New York Harbor. September 28, 551 BC, Confucius is born. So is Ed Sullivan in 1901, and actress Hilary Duff in 1987.
16: This is what dreams are made of.
15: September 30, 2024, baseball's hit king, Pete Rose, dies. October 2, 1990, East and West Germany become one as the West German flag rises above the Brandenburg Gate at midnight.
17: The scene now here at the Brandenburg Gate and the Reichstag in Berlin is unbelievable pandemonium. It's New Year's Eve, the removal of the wall, and unity all in one.
15: And October 2, 1995, the verdict is read for former NFL running back and movie star O.J. Simpson.
18: We, the jury, in the above entitled action, find the defendant Orenthal James Simpson not guilty of the crime of murder.
15: For This Week in History, I'm Ron Otto.
2: 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It's a WHIO Storm Center 7 weekend. That means you're never more than 15 minutes away from the latest weekend weather. 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
0: All right, welcome back. I'm Curve Miller, joined by Andy Dollar, and we're senior wealth advisors at Russell Total Wealth and Wellness, and you've tuned into probably one of the most important financial shows when it comes to your retirement and financial confidence, and that, my friend, is Russell Total Wealth and Wellness Radio. 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
1: 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Just add money to your retirement accounts from each paycheck, don't panic when the market falls, and watch the magic of compounding do its thing. In retirement, though, the game changes. Investing in tax-efficient strategies can become infinitely more difficult. You're not putting money into your accounts each paycheck. Instead, you're taking money out. And then there are all these rules that can impact retired folks that make life way more complex. To make matters worse, if you miss some key mile markers in retirement, you could face some steep IRS penalties and taxes. Don't assume that your financial advisor has these things covered, because you're the one on the hook and you're the one who's responsible for potential taxes and penalties. And that's why Curve and I are focusing on 7 key mile markers in retirement that could impact your money. So let's talk about the next one. Well, the next age is age 65, and that's because you become eligible for Medicare at age 65. So be careful not to overlook your Medicare eligibility. If you decide to delay your Social Security benefits until after you're 65, you should still apply for your Medicare benefits within 3 months of your 65th birthday. 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Now, what if you're 65 and you're working and you are going to continue your employer coverage? Well, you can wait until you stop working or until you lose your health insurance to sign up for Medicare Part B, and you won't pay a late penalty. But once you stop working or you lose health insurance, you have 8 months. They call this a special enrollment period when you can sign up for Medicare. That special enrollment period starts when you stop working or when you lose insurance, even if you choose COBRA or other coverage that's not Medicare. That special enrollment period qualifies you to delay enrolling in Medicare Part B without having to wait for a general enrollment period, which is typically towards the end of the year. And then it also allows you to avoid paying the late penalty for enrollment. So, age 65 seems pretty simple. You know, you hear it thrown around all the time, age 65, enroll in Medicare. But there can also be special circumstances here as well.
0: Yeah, and I think the chair that we sit in, Monday through Friday, Andy, this is the number one age that I get asked about.
19: For sure.
0: And I'm finding that your decision to work or not is really around this decision on what you're going to do for health insurance. And so I see it all the time. People say, I'm going to work to 65 so I can get Medicare. Mm-hmm. Okay. Making sure you understand the rules and getting applied, and making sure you do it within your term so you can avoid penalties. I mean, if you retire and have lost coverage and you haven't applied in a certain period, that can create some headaches for you. So again, 65 is kind of that key age we all think about when it comes to retirement, because then we know we're going to have some health insurance protect against that catastrophic what if.
1: That's absolutely right. All right. Well, we have the next couple of ages up, and I'm going to lump these two in together, Curve. Okay. Let's call this age 66 or possibly age 67. This is when so many people qualify for their full retirement age of Social Security benefits. And, you know, we talk about Social Security on the show here pretty frequently because it's a pivotal point for so many retirees. And certainly you can start pulling Social Security early, as early as age 62, but we actually get our full benefit at age 66 if you were born before 1954, and then it graduates up to age 67 if you are born after 1960. So why does this matter? Well, before you turn your full retirement age, they bake a penalty in because you're going to pull that Social Security benefit over a longer period of time, thus reducing your benefits. Beginning at age 66, 67, depending on what year you were born, that penalty goes away. Then now we're moving into the reduction goes away. Now we're moving into the period with which they are quote unquote calculating will pull it, right? So it can be a big difference. It absolutely can. Now, I am not a proponent, and if you've heard any of our shows, you've heard Curve and I both say, pull it as early as it makes sense. You know, don't delay for the sake of delaying, but this becomes a milestone for so many people to say, you know what, I don't have to worry about the reduction in benefits once I reach my full retirement age. So I'm going to wait until that age 66, 67. And Social Security is such an important part of our retirement plan that we want to make sure that when we go to and elect our benefits, regardless of what age that is, that it fits well within our plan.
0: Yeah, and just to kind of underline something you said, Andy, that I think it's so important is that this decision to claim Social Security benefits at your full retirement age is important for one reason. Maybe your main career's over. You've retired from the main career, but what if you're working part-time and you have earnings? Okay, there's an earnings limit. So if you draw Social Security and you make more than your earnings limit, then they're going to take some of your Social Security back from you. So that may be a reason, you know, unique to you of why you may want to delay benefits to full retirement age. Now, what Andy basically said is once you hit your full retirement age, you can make as much income as you want.
1: Yeah.
0: And they can't claw back those Social Security benefits. So those are both two very important ages, age 66 or 67, depending on when you were born in 1950. And if you're born 1960 or over, then, or 1960 or later, then it's, of course, age 67. But that's where those earning penalties drop off and where full retirement age starts.
1: Yeah, absolutely. You know that nagging question that just about everybody feels as they get close to retiring? That constant wonder in the back of their mind, do we have enough? Have we saved enough to last throughout our retirement? Will it last as long as we need it to? Well, do you know that you don't actually have to wonder about that? Did you know you can literally have that tested and get that question definitively answered? And that's what we do at Russell Total Wealth and Wellness. We give people like you that guidance and help you make adjustments now so you can have greater confidence and comfort in your retirement, all the while striving to help keep your taxes low. 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You can set up a 15-minute strategy session call there with a member of our wealth management team to get questions answered that are specific to you and your situation.
0: And today, Andy and I are talking about seven key mile markers in retirement that could impact your money. And so the next one, okay, if you've been keeping score here, it's 70 and a half. Okay, it's, I always said it's the second most important half birthday you'll ever had after age 59 and a half. But at age 70 and a half, that may sound familiar because that's the old RMD age. Okay, but it applies still to something that was made permanent in the tax code. And that is, my friends, called qualified charitable distributions, or QCDs. Once you're 70 and a half, you're eligible to start taking some money out of your pre-tax retirement savings. And if you're charitably inclined, giving it directly from that IRA directly to that nonprofit. Okay. And what happens is that you take the money out of a taxable pot, it goes to charity, and guess what? It's not taxable on your tax return for that year. So at age 73, when you turn RMD age, what if you don't want it? What if you say, I don't need that RMD income? Well, that's where QCD also comes in, but you can get about a 2.5 year head start as early as age 70 and a half. So that's the mile marker you want to keep on your radar, because I get this question all the time. Curve, I took deductions on all of my retirement savings because I thought that I'd be in a lower bracket when I retired. Well, that was before we had $38.5 trillion of deficit and all the fear of what higher taxes could mean. And so what happens is if you got a pool of money that's never been taxed and tax rates go up in the future, all that means is you get to pocket less. Okay. So this is why strategies like QCD can make sense, because it allows you to perhaps live on the money that you were giving, more tax advantaged money, and give away the tax infested money. But you got to be 70 and a half to do so. You know, I've had clients say, I want to do this in my 60s. And I go, well, can't do that yet. Okay. So just make sure you know that key mile marker, because it is, in fact, a big one.
1: Yeah, and you also have to make sure that you do it correctly. You know, I think this is one of those things where you can mess it up. And if you mess it up, that means you're paying the taxes on it. So with a qualified charitable distribution, you have to have your IRA custodian be the organization that sends it directly to the church or charity. They can't make the check out to you first and then you write a check to the church or charity. It doesn't work that way. It has to come directly from the IRA to the charity in order for it to count.
0: Absolutely. And so that again just kind of underlines why, you know, it's important to not go this alone. You know, make sure that you have, you're working with somebody who understands these rules and understands the logistics, because what you don't want at the end of the year is, you know, I'm sure you want surprises in your stocking, you know, but you don't want surprises from the IRS, right? So it's definitely want to get that sorted out. So it's time for a quick break, but keep it tuned right here, because when we come back, we're going to share one key mile marker that can impact your money. And as we always do, we'll tease out what to expect next week here on Russell Total Wealth and Wellness Radio. We'll be right back. 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
2: 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That means you're never more than 15 minutes away from the latest weekend weather. 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
19: This is Brent Kress from Wagner Paving for Good News in Dayton. 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I'm shining a spotlight on the Troy Skate Park Unite. They're a local 501c3 nonprofit striving to revive the Joe Reardon Skate Park up in Troy, Ohio. Skateboarding isn't just about looking cool. Though let's be honest, if I tried it, I'd probably pull a hamstring just putting on the knee pads. It's actually an incredible tool for kids and adults that promotes self-confidence, key life skills, autonomy, tenacity, and emotional regulation. Founder Matt Williams has a vision to bring this park back to life. It's more than just a dream. It's a mission for the betterment of our community. Seeing good people doing great things is exactly what we need, and that is Good News in Dayton.
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13: Mostly sunny on Saturday with a high of 67. I'm Chief Meteorologist Austin Chaney for WHIO.
3: It's a WHIO Storm Center 7 weekend. That means you're never more than 15 minutes away from the latest weekend weather. 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
0: And today's show has been all about seven key mall markers in retirement that could impact your money. And so we've been going chronological for you, building it up. And so when you turn age 73 now, and this again is based on your age. So if you were born between 1951 and 1958, and you have all this money in pre-tax retirement accounts, Uncle Sam is going to say, hey, look, we've let you kick the can down the road long enough. We want some of that tax revenue. And that's when required minimum distributions start. So if you're born between 1951 and 1958, you got to start taking a distribution, required minimum distribution, at age 73. Now, if you're born in 1959, the RMD is still age 73, but you might start earlier depending on IRS guidance. Now, for those of you 1960 or later birthdays, your RMDs start at age 75. Okay, so it used to all be, if you were born before 1949, so if you're a 40s baby and prior, your RMD started at 70 and a half. There was a brief period of time if you were born between July 1st, 1949 and December 31st, 1950, RMD started at 72, then it went to 73, and if you're 1960 or later, it's 75. So there used to be one age you had to keep track of. Now you've got to know what your birth year was and to determine your RMD age. Now here's why it matters to get it

0: 25%. Okay. So if you have a $20,000 RMD and you miss it, it's a $5,000 penalty, and you still got to take the RMD. So this is a big mile marker. Don't miss it.
1: 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I want to know what the successful people are doing. 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
2: It's a WHIO Storm Center 7 weekend. That means you're never more than 15 minutes away from the latest weekend weather. 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
3: I need to make you aware of a hot scam. I saw it happen the other day when I was walking down a sidewalk, and I actually intervened. I stepped in. And here's what happens. There are these supposed charitable solicitors that will stop you typically somewhere where you might be on a sidewalk or even at a red light and say they're collecting money for this cause or that cause. And they say, oh, well, we can do tap to pay. Just hand me your phone. And then what happens? Later you realize instead of the $10 donation you were doing or $20 or whatever, suddenly $200, $500, $1,000 is gone out of your wallet. Do not hand somebody else your phone to handle tap to pay, because your wallet's going to be mishandled.
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7: 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Let's take a look at some final scores from around the Miami Valley Friday night. The Tri-Village Patriots absolutely dominated the Dixie Greyhounds, dropping almost 60 points, won that game 58-7. Marion Local Flyers hosting Fort Recovery, they also won that game 33-0. Eden tried their luck against Monroe. Now, it was close earlier in the game, but they eventually fell short to the Hornets 35-17. Coldwater finished the game with a 10-point lead on top of Versailles 16-6. Oakwood dropping over 40 points on top of Brookville finished that game 42-0. Fairmont led the Northmont Thunderbolts the entire game. Those Firebirds

0: won 27-0, and it was a back-and-forth game for Troy and Butler. Those Trojans eventually won 45-31. And Tippecanoe not letting the Xenia Buccaneers touch that scoreboard. Those Red Devils won 34-0. This has been the Dave Arbogast Buick GMC WHIO Touchdown 7 High School Football Update, sponsored by Dave Arbogast Buick GMC, driven to satisfaction. I'm Ian James. Our next update is in less than 30 minutes on Dayton's number one sports station, 1290 and 95.7 WHIO.
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3: Saturday is looking mostly sunny with a high of 67 degrees. Sunday, a few more clouds, but we stay dry, high of 71. Monday, sunshine with a high of 65. Tuesday, sunny and cooler at 63 degrees. Wednesday, sunny with a high of 71. Thursday, sunshine, high of 75. And more sunshine for next Friday, again with highs in the mid-70s. I'm Chief Meteorologist Austin Chaney for Dayton Severe Weather Station, 1290 and 95.7 WHIO.
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10: welcome. I'm Dr. Juan Fernandez, and this is Living the Full Life, where we talk about your health and how to achieve it to the fullest. As always, I want to remind you, we're created to be healthy, feel good, look great, and enjoy your life. My job is to teach you how to align your life so you can make these things happen. So I want to welcome you to the show today. Today, we're going to be diving into a topic that I've talked about in the past. It's been probably a little while, but we're going to dive into peripheral neuropathy, or just plain old neuropathy. And we're going to dive into that topic because it's something that I've seen over and over just continuing to affect not only my patients, but people around me, whether it's at church or friends of, you know, a family, et cetera. And it's something that is actually devastating a lot of people. So I want to kind of just touch on that a little bit, and also some things that we're going to be rolling out here in the future that are pretty exciting. I'm pretty excited about getting the certifications and all that, and these treatment modalities that can help neuropathy significantly better. So, but before I dive into all that, as always, I want to remind you, you can find us on Facebook at Full Life Chiropractic. You can find us on the internet at AskDrJuan.com. You can find us by calling our office at 937-552-7364. You can also text that number. That number again is 937-552-7364. You can text new patient if you want to come to the office and get started with just an assessment to see what's going on with you. You can do that as well. But again, any questions you have about what we do, what we offer, from shockwave therapy, functional nutritional therapy, corrective chiropractic care, soon to start offering neuropathy treatments as well, specifically to the hands and feet. You can text about any of that stuff. And again, the neuropathy thing is not fully live yet. I'm still going through the final steps of certification with that. But again, I think it's something that's going to be amazing to help people, get over this issue that many people are being told is not fixable or your body can heal from. So nonetheless, again, you know where to find us. Again, if you want questions answered, you're a little bit more inquisitive about what we do. Again, you can text or call 937-552-7364. Again, 937-552-7364. So, of course, as always, as I start my show, I know many of you have been listening for a while. Some of you probably first time listening to my show. And again, you're not here by accident. So, you know, for me, I start, you know, by describing and sharing what it is that drives me and what makes me, you know, jazzed up for this actual natural healthcare thing to help people regenerate naturally like God intended their bodies to do so. And for me, is my mom. My mom was diagnosed with breast cancer 12 years ago, calls me to tell me about it. She starts crying on the phone. Of course, I start crying on the phone because my mom is my hero. So I asked my mom immediately, like, what are you going to do? She said, son, I know what I'm not doing. I'm not doing chemo and radiation. At that moment, my heart sunk. Of course, I started crying myself. And I'm like, I don't know what to do, mom. But I know one thing. I know God put an amazing power in your brain. And if your brain and your body are communicating at 100%, your body had to function and heal at 100%. So, mom, let's get your spine checked. So we got her spine checked. And from the side view of the neck, you should have a 45-degree angle. We saw my mom's neck x-ray and saw that she had lost all of her curve in her neck. She had 0 degrees out of 45, which is not normal at all. Obviously, from front to back, we looked at those x-rays as well. You are supposed to be completely straight. Well, we saw that my mom from T1 through T7 had a bend in her spine going out to the side. So again, also another thing that not normal. So my mom, you know, for years when I saw it on her x-rays, I'm like, it makes sense that she had that issue between her shoulder blades, because for years my mom suffered from upper back pain, neck pain, headaches, chronic sinus infections. And every single time she went to the doctor, she always got the same exact answer. The answer was a medication, and the medication they gave her would mask the symptoms, and eventually the issue would get worse until it exploded and became a diagnosis such as cancer, you know? So at that moment, I asked my mom, like, mom, why are you not taking the advice from the medical doctors that you've always taken ever since I was a little boy? Like, why are you doing things different now? She said, son, it's simple. I finally realized that I can die and I want to see my grandchildren grow up. Like, four of those grandchildren she's referring to are my kids. Eden, who's 13 years old. Eve, who's 11. Jean-Luc, who's 8. Ellery, who is 5 years old. So my mom took responsibility for her health in her own hands to afford my kids, nieces, nephews, the opportunity of having a grandma in the future. And because of that, I'm thankful, happy, blessed to report my mom is still alive today. 12 years post-diagnosis, although her doctors told her, there's nothing else we can do for you. If you don't do what we recommend, there's nothing else. You're probably going to die in 6 months if you don't do what we recommend. So my mom took responsibility for her health in her own hands. And again, my favorite question always is this: who is responsible for your health? Right? Everybody knows the answer. You are. And I always talk about that. Why? It's like, Dr. Juan, you sound like a broken record. I want to be a broken record. You know why? Because eventually you're going to have that disease process or trauma or some major life health event that's going to show up, and you're going to hear me, broken record, saying, are you sick and tired of being sick and tired? Who is responsible for your health? And you're going to say, you know what? Like, I got to call this crazy guy that I've been listening to on and off for the last 2, 3, 5, 7 years on the radio. I got to call this guy because, you know what? It makes sense what he says. And now I'm facing a major life health decision. And I don't want to kind of just mail this one in. I want to actually do something preventative, something better. So this is exactly where some of you are at right now, dealing with neuropathy, peripheral neuropathy. Some of you are diagnosed with it. Some of you got it because you had chemotherapy. Some of you slowly started developing it, right? So I'm going to dive into that topic because I've talked about it before. And before, of course, I always try to do the best that I can with what I have. That's just the way I was raised, right? Didn't come from much, you know, very humble beginnings. That's what we say in the world when we're trying to say that we're poor as dirt, right? We don't want to be offensive and like, you know, inadvertently put other people down for being in that position right now. But like, that's my humble beginnings. We were poor. Yes, we had a roof over our heads, and I was thankful for that. It leaked. We literally had to put pots around the house because it leaked, legitimately leaked in Puerto Rico, and it rains down there a lot, right? So, you know, come from that, you know, and getting one toy for Christmas. That's the humble beginnings, right? So, legitimately, like, I understand not having much, and I understand those things, right? But legitimately, like, I try to do the best with what I have at the moment when I have it. So when I did this radio show about peripheral neuropathy or just neuropathy, maybe a year ago, I can't remember the last time I did it. I think it's about a year ago, maybe a little shorter, maybe a little longer. Nonetheless, I've done maybe 2 or 3 or 4 over the 10 years that I've been on radio. Right. But legitimately, like I didn't have what I now have, which is a protocol that's even more intensive and more in depth to help with neuropathy. Before, we would, of course, adjust the feet, especially if it's in the feet. That's the most common place for many people. And we started introducing shockwave therapy again. But there's other things that are missing that I was not aware of until I continue to educate myself and get exposed to more data on how to help people more natural. And this came about. So again, this is exactly why I'm under the certification program to become certified and be able to prescribe this actual neuropathy treatment to help people get over the fact that they have this disease that is slowly progressive. It only gets worse with time, and it can lead to major issues to include death. I know they're like, Dr. Juan, you're kind of exaggerating now. And I will walk you through in this radio show how it actually can lead to death, unfortunately, because of the side effects that happen from, obviously, the peripheral neuropathy. So one of the things that I want to talk about is this. So let's just first start with the basics, right? So whenever you have a symptom, any symptom. So like, you know, like your back hurts, you have a headache, you know, your hip hurts, you have indigestion, right? Those symptoms are actually equivalent to the check engine light in your car. So the check engine light in your car goes off as you're driving from here to, let's say, you know, Cincinnati or whatever. And that check engine light comes on. Immediately, you kind of get a little, you know, nervous, and then like, okay, still driving. Okay, you know, whatever. By the time I get to where I'm going, or I get back home from where I went, you're going to seek out the help of somebody to help you figure out what's going on with your engine. Am I correct? You're going to seek a professional. Listen, I take x-rays. I know how to read x-rays. I know how to adjust. I know blood work really well. I know all this scientific, like super nerdy stuff. Back in the day, I used to like change my own brakes. I used to like bleed the brake lines. I used to change my spark plugs and stuff like that. I'm not a mechanic though. So I'm not going to take my truck to my shop, Dr. Juan's mechanic shop, because I do it all. And I'm not going to start, you know, pulling cables out, et cetera, and putting computers. The vehicles are way more advanced now. So I'm going to take it to a professional to look at it, to tell me what's going on with the check engine light. And I'm going to allow that person, technician, to tell me what's going on and give me solutions and the price ranges. And I'm going to accept the solution that's going to fix that problem. And I'm going to go on my way so I can continue to drive my car with a peace of mind knowing that nothing's going to break down as I'm driving. Makes complete logical sense, right? But let's say that you didn't do that. Let's say that you, you know, you treated your car like you treat your body. Oh, whoa. What do you mean by that, Dr. Juan? Let's say that your check engine light came on, and this time, instead of looking for a professional, you grab a piece of black electrical tape, and I've said this before, so if it sounds familiar, good for you, right? Black electrical tape, and you put it over the check engine light to cover it up. Like, you would never do that to your car, ever. That would be pretty idiotic and not very intelligent. But when you take a medication to dampen or silence the symptoms, you're doing to your body, in a way, what you would never do to your car, right? So especially when it comes to pain, numbness, tingling, etc., right? So again, like, some of you need some medication because you got AFib, and if not, like, throw a blood clot and have a stroke. And legitimately, I understand there's a time and need and a place for medications, and I understand that, right? I'm not a buffoon or an idiot to think that, like, never medications, ever, ever, you know, hell or high water. I'm not that idiotic, right? You know, we are kind of idiotic in our own ways about certain things. And if you think you're not, you should probably consider the fact you maybe have 25 pillows on your on your bed for decorations that sometimes, some things that are simple, or the dude that, you know, so I picked on the women there with the pillows because typically women do that, or the dude that has, you know, shining the car every 10 seconds, even though it's snowing outside. Like, again, that's probably idiotic, right? I'm not a complete idiot or buffoon to think that, like, you don't ever need medications, right? There's a time and a place, but there's also a time and a place to kind of recognize that some of the medications you're taking, all they're doing is masking symptoms. And they're, oh, by the way, they're basically telling your body or you, hey, that check engine light, not that important, turn it off, right? So now, and I got to take a break here soon, but when you go to your doctor and you have peripheral neuropathy, what do they typically tell you to do? Either A, do nothing, or B, here's a medication. When I come back from a break, I'm going to talk about the top two medications you're given when you have peripheral neuropathy, and I'm going to dive into a little bit more what it is that you have and how some people have it, they don't know they have it, and some people have it, they know they have it, but they can't really do anything other than what they've been recommended. So I got to take a quick break right now. 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
11: 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Heritage of Flight Festival is going to be going on this weekend in downtown New Carlisle. It's a family-friendly festival featuring carnival rides and games, food vendors, live entertainment, a classic cruise in, a parade of planes, and all kinds of fun stuff. Saturday night's also going to have some fireworks. Hours are Friday 1 to 11, Saturday 8 to 11, and Sunday 10 to 6. Centerville Fall Fest, that's going to be taking place on Saturday at Stubbs Park. This is a free festival that features inflatables, carnival games, corn pit, petting zoo, touch a tractor, and all kinds of fun family fall activities. Festival's going to run noon to 8. The Potato Festival, that's going to be happening in Spring Valley, where 10,000 potato fans going to gather for arts and crafts, carnival rides, live entertainment, a 5K tater trot. Even potato soup is going to be making that appearance, so that's going to be awesome. Saturday from 9 to 8 and Sunday 9 to 5. And movies stopping the box office this weekend include Resident Evil, Heart of the Beast, and Prime Time. With your WHI Weekend Preview, I'm Chris Hartley.
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3: Mostly sunny on Saturday with a high of 67. I'm Chief Meteorologist Austin Chaney for WHIO.
10: Welcome back. I'm Dr. Juan Fernandez, and this is Living the Full Life, where we talk about your health and how to achieve it to the fullest. 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Again, that number is 937-552-7364. If you have questions about the topic we're talking about today, neuropathy, or questions about other things we do in our office, such as, you know, functional nutrition, shockwave, softwave therapy, or corrective chiropractic care, by all means, you can text or call that number at 937-552-7364. So on the previous segment, I was talking about, obviously, you know, neuropathy a little bit, but more so the ideology of, hey, I have a symptom, let me cover up that symptom with a medication so the symptom goes away and I don't feel it, especially when it comes to like pain, right? Or numbness or burning, etc. Things that feel uncomfortable. So you take a medication to mask a symptom and you go on with your life. That would be equivalent, again, just a recap for those of you just joining us, that would be equivalent to putting a black piece of electrical tape over the check engine light on your dashboard in your car if the check engine light were to come on. You would say, I don't want to see that light. I want to just mask the symptom of seeing that light. There's a deeper problem. I don't want to know about it. I'm going to cover it up, right? So again, people do that. And when it comes to peripheral neuropathy, first let's start talking about what peripheral neuropathy is. So neuropathy, let's break down the word, right? Neuro, nerve, pathy, pathology, disease, right? Damage to or disease affecting the nerves. That's what it stands for, right? So what happens? So what happens is that the actual nerves that go all the way from your brain, that's where they start, by the way, down the spinal cord, nerves go all the way down to the bottom of the feet. Like for you to feel your pinky toe, your big toe is like the furthest away from your brain. There's a highway of communication called the nerve. That nerve goes all the way down, and that nerve actually has an interior part and an exterior coating. So I want you to picture a electrical cable. Like let's just say a cable that only has like one cable inside of it, not like, you know, the red, green, and white, but just one black cable. It's got just, you know, the copper inside, and it's got that black insulation around it, right? So I want you to just picture that. So now, that's what the nerves are, essentially, right? So just for lack of a better illustration, that's what nerves are. So the nerves, the part that conducts the actual message is a copper wiring in the middle, right? The insulation around it, the black, you know, plastic stuff, is actually, it's known as myelin sheath, or basically insulation, for lack of a better term, so we're not nerding out. But that myelin sheath is made up of actual cholesterol and lipids and fat tissue, et cetera, right? So it insulates the nerve so the nerve can transmit information from the brain to the foot and do what it's supposed to do. Then I want you to picture that cable now wrapped around, and there's like a webbing of blood vessels around it. That's a normal, healthy nerve functioning with the nutrition that comes from the blood in the actual nerves, right? That blood comes from the nerves. That blood goes to the nerves, and they stay nice and healthy. And they can actually, you know, they can actually function, and they can heal at 100% because nerves do heal, right? So now picture that nerve being damaged. How can it be damaged? I'll go over that here in the next segment. But damage to that nerve causes symptoms such as burning, tingling, numbness, right? It causes, you know, all these different things, you know, burning, it can cause all sorts of different, but typically it's burning, numbness, tingling, and loss of pressure sensation. So when I come back from break, I'm going to talk about how those things are developed and how we can actually naturally heal neuropathy and reverse it, regenerate it, so the body can function better and you don't have a catastrophic event such as a fall from losing your balance because you cannot feel the foot or the feet and the ground you're walking on. So I had to take a quick break here. 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
1: 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That means you're never more than 15 minutes away from the latest weekend weather. 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
19: It's so hard to meet people, it seems, in person, and so easy online, which means that people are more vulnerable than ever to getting taken in romance scams. And guess what? It doesn't matter what age you are, from in your 20s all the way up into your 70s, romance scams are powerful. Somebody will seem so interested in you, seem so attractive, and take their time to win your confidence. And then time for the kill. What's the kill? There's a crisis they're suffering, an illness, a financial emergency, or whatever. And this is a person you've never met in person. And you're so hooked, you send them the money. Know that's how the game's played. And don't let them play your wallet.
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0: 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Let's take a look at some other scores from around the Miami Valley Friday night. The National Trail Blazers made their way out to Tri-County North to take on the Panthers. They fell short to them 34-0. Sydney lost by 1 point against Greenwave. It was a very close game, high-scoring game, 41-40. Alter dropping 50 points on top of Carroll. They won that game 50-7. Centerville made their way out to Miamisburg to take on the Vikings and dominated that game. Won that one 35-0. Springfield Wildcats also dropping a lot of points on top of Wayne. They won their game against the Warriors 43-12. The Beaver Creek Beavers tried their luck against Springboro but just could not hack it. Panthers won that one 21-17. And it was a very, very close game for Piqua and Fairborn, almost going into overtime, but those Skyhawks won by 1 point, 36-35. This has been the Dave Arbogast Buick GMC WHIO Touchdown 7 High School Football Update, sponsored by Dave Arbogast Buick GMC, driven to satisfaction. I'm Ian James. Our next update is in 30 minutes on Dayton's number one sports station, 1290 and 95.7 WHIO.
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3: Saturday is looking mostly sunny with a high of 67 degrees. Sunday, a few more clouds, but we stay dry, high of 71. Monday, sunshine with a high of 65. Tuesday, sunny and cooler at 63 degrees. Wednesday, sunny with a high of 71. Thursday, sunshine, high of 75. And more sunshine for next Friday, again with highs in the mid-70s. I'm Chief Meteorologist Austin Chaney for Dayton Severe Weather Station, 1290 and 95.7 WHIO.
4: 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It's called Miami Valley's Morning News, and it's all news, all weather, and all traffic, all morning long. 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
7: 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It's a WHIO Storm Center 7 weekend. That means you're never more than 15 minutes away from the latest weekend weather. 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
10: Welcome back. I'm Dr. Juan Fernandez, and this is Living the Full Life, where we talk about your health and how to achieve it to the fullest. As always, I want to remind you, you are created to be healthy, feel good, look great, and enjoy your life. My job is to teach you how to align your life so you can make these things happen. So I want to welcome you back to the show today. If you're just joining us, we're talking about neuropathy. We're diving into that topic. I think it's important. A lot more data and modalities are out there to be able to treat it naturally and help people get rid of this thing once and for all. So we're diving into that topic, of course. So if you haven't listened to the first segment, you can always go back and listen. 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You can find us on Instagram as well at Full Life Chiropractic. 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As I mentioned, you can also find us by downloading the podcast. So all these shows are podcasted. You can find us on podcasts, also Spotify, or just on the internet searching Living the Full Life with Dr. Juan. And then you can listen to this show or any other shows you've heard in the past or you missed in the past, so you can send them to your family. So listen to on the go on your own time. So as always, you know, want to just remind you of all that so you know where to find us. And we're diving into this topic of neuropathy because it is important and because truly there's no natural solution for it. Unfortunately, that is practical that people have been told about from their medical professionals. The typical answer you get is a medication or basically do nothing and maybe a couple other things. But again, we'll dive into that here in a little bit. But nonetheless, so obviously diving back into neuropathy, and I know over the beginning couple of segments I talked about, you feel something, burning and numbness and tingling. And one of the biggest things that goes undiagnosed is restless leg syndrome that people don't really associate with neuropathy. And again, another one of those is that neuropathy can also start from things such as chemical interference, such as, you know, from medications or chemotherapy, right? So again, neuropathy. So now let's go back and just, again, let's talk about just the science and the anatomy of a nerve. The nerve, again, if you think of a wire, you know, a wire, a cable that goes, let's talk to your toaster. Let's just use that as an example, right? That wire cable goes to your toaster. That cable, instead of having that nice copper interior, the wiring, and then the insulation, that black stuff around the outside, right? Instead of just being nice and smooth and continuous and no glitches, no cuts, etc. Now picture that part of that, like, you know, part of that insulation has been ripped off and it's kind of open. You can see the exposed wire. Of course, intelligently, you shouldn't touch it because you're going to get shocked, right? But then now, let's say that is happening in a couple other spots. So let's say three spots that are kind of open, you can see the wiring. Is that, number one, it's not safe, but is that probably functioning how it's designed to? The answer is probably not. There's going to be probably some loading, and I'm sure electricians can explain this way better than me, but some loading differentials, you know, the current might be, you know, off, you know, too high or too low, whatever, affecting the actual toaster's performance. Make sense? So the problem is that if you're affecting the actual toaster's performance and you put a piece of toast in the toaster, the toast is probably going to more 50-50 chance that it comes out at the normal temperature you set or too hot and it burns it, right? So your nerves are like that. So if the insulation around it is damaged, again, from neuropathy, the dying or slow degeneration of those nerves, then the next obvious thing is to fix it, right? But how do you fix it? Well, let's talk about how the medical model fixes neuropathy, right? So the medical model fixes neuropathy, and this is all research. You can look it up, right? They give you, if you have a symptom and you go to a medical doctor that prescribes drugs and surgery, guess what options they're going to give you more likely than not? Again, they're not being bad people. They're educated. They're trained. They have their license. They're going to give you a medication. So one of the most commonly prescribed medications when it comes to neuropathy is Neurontin. Neurontin is a medication that they actually give for neuropathy. But if you really look into it, and again, it's all open information. I'm not saying anything that you cannot research on your own. This is Neurontin, aka gabapentin, right? I'm sure you heard of it. Well, this is really used for actual, you know, neuropathy. Do you know what it was actually made to treat? Actually, I'm pretty sure I covered this in the shows before. It was actually introduced to the market as an anti-seizure medication. It's for seizures. So how do you think it works? Why does it work? Why are they prescribing it? The reason they're prescribing this medication for you to take, an anti-seizure medication for neuropathy, because the nerves are decaying, right? And slowly dying, essentially, right? Is because this is a pain management medication. So it literally alters the electrical activity in your brain. So you stop feeling the pain signals from your feet. So that's pretty much very similar to, not exactly, very similar to putting a piece of black electrical tape over the check engine light so you don't actually know that the check engine light is on. Or like unplugging the cable that makes the check engine light light up, unplugging that cable so the check engine light goes off, right? So that's one of your options when you go to your medical doctor. You're going to get an anti-seizure / shingles indicated use according to their data from Pfizer. That's what's indicated to be utilized for, right? And of course, it's got a bunch of side effects, and I'm not going to literally adverse reactions. So the common side effects, let's talk about the common ones, are sleepiness, dizziness, right? Water retention. So you swell, you also gain weight, and also sometimes creates problems walking. That's Neurontin, right? But if you don't want to take that, or they don't recommend that, you can also then actually get prescribed Lyrica. Lyrica, again, open source information, is the same type of medication as Neurontin, right? Or gabapentin. And guess what? Literally, this medication is also meant to prevent what or help with what? Anti-seizure. So again, you have neuropathy, not seizures, but again, literally, this is technically a controlled substance according to the DEA, right? That's the Drug Enforcement Agency, right? The three-letter agency. So basically, Lyrica is also used to help with the dampening of the feelings that you're having in your feet, putting that electrical piece of tape over the check engine light so you can't feel it, right? So that's an issue, right? So now, like, the biggest problem is now you're having issues that can lead to catastrophic problems such as falls. So one of the things, so a burning, tingling, numbness, right? The numbness and pressure. So I'm going to talk about the science a little bit because this is important before I kind of start talking about what we can do and what I'm getting certified to do here, right? The science says the following. There's a large muscle spindle, nerves, and there's smaller ones. The big ones are for like proprioception and movement, you know, being able to move. The small ones are sharp stabbing pain, light to the touch, temperature changes, et cetera, right? So those are the two types of, you know, classifications when it comes to the actual nerves. The problem is that the ones that are actually, you get the symptoms, when you get the symptoms and they start actually like causing more problems, it's the large actual nerves, but those are the ones that get affected second. So the issue is that you don't start losing the big stuff that causes like the muscle cramping and the heaviness and the tires of the legs and all that. That comes later. Those are the ones that are affected second. The nerves that are actually being affected first when it comes to neuropathy are the ones that sharp stabbing, light touch, temperature, etc. So now, you know, let's say that you step on something like a piece of glass and it punctures your foot and you cannot feel that sharp stabbing pain. And let's just say that you also had diabetes, right? Or you don't. And you don't feel the fact you have a puncture wound at the bottom of your feet, bottom of your foot. What can potentially happen to that open wound if you don't take care of it properly? You can get an infection, and that becomes, you know, an ulcer infection, an open wound eventually gets infected to the tune that, you know, where the story goes, it can actually cause an amputation. Or if you don't catch it, you can actually die from the gangrene that's going to spread to the rest of your body, right? Pretty crazy, Dr. Juan. Holy cow. How do you go from like a piece of glass and neuropathy to like dying? Like that's how it happens, right? Does it happen? It does. You can look it up. The data's out there, right? You know, amputations, a lot of them happen. In fact, 86,000 each year happen, amputations that are diabetes related due to neuropathy, right? Because of that same thing I just described. You can have neuropathy, not have diabetes, and have that same thing I just described happen to you as well, right? So, but now let's say that you don't end up with an amputation because you didn't step on a piece of glass. Well, how else can it be fatal? It can be fatal because if you cannot feel the pressure, right, on the feet, because you cannot walk, you know, on the grass or barefoot in your house, etc., and you're in advanced age, right, 65 and older, which is typically, unfortunately, where many people are experiencing this neuropathy. If you have it earlier, it's because of diabetes, the disease process, or chemotherapy, or something like that. But let's say that you have it because you're older and et cetera, et cetera. You cannot feel, so you cannot keep your balance or walk well. Guess what happens? Now you trip and you fall, and you can break, you know, hand, arm, elbow, et cetera. The most catastrophic is going to be the hip fracture. You fall on your hip, you break your hip, literally 10% of all falls are fatal. One out of three adults over the age of 65 falls each year. Some people, when you have a fall and it's a hip replacement or a hip injury and they're waiting for it to recover, 33% of those people that have the hip injury do not come home from the hospital, all because they couldn't feel the bottom of their feet. So, Dr. Juan, thanks so much for like ruining my day, man. Like, holy cow, man. Why are you driving into this point of neuropathy? Because it's important. So there are ways that you can actually help it. So the first thing you have to do is understand that the Natural Health Institute has stated that peripheral nerves can actually be healed. So they can be healed because all you have to do is elevate the blood flow around that actual nerve so the nerve can actually heal like God designed it to. To recreate that actual insulation. So like that example I keep talking about, the wire, you know, with the insulation missing. In the human body, you're not going to put in electrical tape, but if it was a wire in your house, you probably put electrical tape around it, right? So in the body, instead of putting electrical tape, because you can't do that, the body will do that itself. It'll regrow the insulation around the nerve by healing it. But in order to do so, you need to increase blood flow to that area. Because that blood flow brings the actual nutrients necessary to heal. And secondly, you got to stimulate that nerve to let it know like, hey, you're still alive. You're still here. You're still alive. You're still here. So that nerve then actually starts requiring more nutrients to heal. So how we do that and how we're going to be introducing this modality in our practice, I will cover that in the next segment. But right now, I have to take a quick break. You're listening to Living the Full Life on 1290, 95.7 WHIO. dances and talk.
9: 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That means you're never more than 15 minutes away from the latest weekend weather. 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
14: 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There's nothing better than the clean, crisp... 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
27: For This Week in History, I'm Ron Otto. September 28, 1909, Wilbur Wright flies around the Statue of Liberty in New York Harbor. September 28, 551 B.C., Confucius is born. So is Ed Sullivan in 1901. And actress Hilary Duff in 1987. This is what dreams are made of. September 30th, 2024, baseball's hit king Pete Rose dies. October 2nd, 1990, East and West Germany become one as the West German flag rises above the Brandenburg Gate at midnight.
28: The scene now here at the Brandenburg Gate and the Reichstag in Berlin is unbelievable pandemonium. It's New Year's Eve. The removal of the wall and unity all in one.
27: On October 2nd, 1995, the verdict is read for former NFL running back and movie star O.J. Simpson.
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30: If landlords couldn't get more ridiculous with their leases, the hottest thing that's popping up with the big landlords is a work-at-home fee. I'm not kidding. You sign this lease, you're paying X number of dollars a month, and then you get a notice from the landlord you owe them an extra $250 a month. Why? 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You must be working at home. 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I want to go there to live. You want to see the full lease before you agree to rent there to see what other junk they're going to charge you.
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3: Mostly sunny on Saturday with a high of 67. I'm Chief Meteorologist Austin Chaney for WHIO.
9: It's a WHIO Storm Center 7 weekend. That means you're never more than 15 minutes away from the latest weekend weather. 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
10: Welcome back. I'm Dr. Juan Fernandez, and this is Living the Full Life, where we talk about your health and how to achieve it to the fullest. 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You can find us on the internet at AskDrJuan.com. You can find us by calling our office at 937-552-7364. You can also text that number. Again, that number is 937-552-7364. You can text the word, new patient. You can text the word neuropathy. Obviously, this is a modality we're going to be introducing. It's not live yet, but we will be having some interest, classes on it to dive a little deeper. It's just basically this very, very surface. To go into a little deeper as to what it is that we do and what we can offer to help you heal neuropathy naturally. So again, you can text the word neuropathy to 937-552-7364, and we can put you on the list to then obviously do that informative actual, you know, class when we're ready to launch here next few weeks. So again, 937-552-7364 is that number. You can text or call. Again, 937-552-7364. So again, on the previous segment, I was talking about the nerve dying and obviously the insulation around it essentially degrading over time, not allowing that nerve to do what it's supposed to do. So how do you fix that, Dr. Juan? God, you ask, right? So number one thing that we have to do is increase blood flow to the area. A lot of people, if you really sit there and think about it, not only do you have neuropathy, but you also have a lack of sensation of hot or cold in your feet. More likely than not, your feet are cold. I'm going to stick to the feet because that's the one that's most common, right? So the feet are cold and there's lead blood flow, right? So the first thing is that we do is a thermal camera scan to see how well or not well circulation is in the feet, right? So, and we do a very thorough examination in depth. That's one of the last things that I got to get certified on. Nonetheless, we do a thermal scan of the actual foot to see the feet, to see the blood flow in that area, okay? We also do other testing, 16-point tests that we do.

0: supposed to release nitric oxide, which NO2, nitric oxide, allows the creation of more blood vessels. It's called angiogenesis. It's the same thing actually cancer cells do when they hijack the cell. They're like, hey, we need more blood. We need more nutrients. How do we get it over here? Hey, turn on that little thing over there. It's called angiogenesis gene. Turn that on in DNA. It starts creating new capillaries, arterioles, and you get blood flow to that cancer and it grows. Well, here we're trying to do angiogenesis, not to feed a cancer, but to feed the nerve and the insulation around it. So that's one of the modalities and the therapies that we do. That's something that actually, that's how we treat that, right? To get that blood flow. The second thing is something that I talked about in the past is shockwave or soft wave. So it's got different names, shockwave, soft wave, pulse wave. It's all the same, you know, technology. It's just different lexicons as to what people call it, right? So what you then, it's got to introduce micro trauma, acoustic micro trauma, so sound waves that actually break up scar tissue and also stimulate the nerve, because the nerve is right now kind of like falling asleep, like you would if somebody, like, you know, is about to have hypothermia or has hypothermia and they're slowly, like, you know, cooling off so much that they're like starting to get tired. And what you're supposed to do if you're trying to save their life is keep them awake, keep them motivated. Hey, stay awake. If that person falls asleep, they can die, right? So again, that's what's happening to the nerve. It's slowly like going, falling asleep. So you got to stimulate it. So we stimulate it by acoustic microtrauma. And you're like, Dr. Juan, microtrauma? You're traumatizing it? We're creating microscopic re-injury of that actual area to break up the scar tissue. But secondly, stimulate stem cells to show up to that area. Those stem cells get there and they're like, hey, what's going on? What do you guys need? Actually, we need you to become the insulation around the nerve so the nerve can actually heal. And the stem cell says, all right, we'll do. Sounds great. And it becomes more nerve cell. And then, oh, by the way, then that regenerates over time. And that's not, it's not only just light and sound. There's other things, vibration, nutrition, all these other things that we also introduce to help that neuropathy heal naturally. So if you want more information, I want you to text the word neuropathy to 937-552-7364 so you can come and be invited to our in-depth class of how we're going to be starting this new modality in our practice. It's going to help people truly get to the bottom root cause of the neuropathy and fix it once and for all naturally without drugs and surgery. I am out of time. Thank you so much for listening. Again, you're listening to Living the Full Life on 95.7, 1290 AM, Dayton Susan Talk, WHIO Radio. Please reach out to us if you have questions. Thank you so much for listening. Again, this is Dr. Juan Fernandez, Living the Full Life. The power's on, the body heals.
1: 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That means you're never more than 15 minutes away from the latest weekend weather. 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What's happening this weekend? 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
2: Here's a look at what's happening around the Miami Valley this week. Heritage of Flight Festival is going to be going on this weekend in downtown New Carlisle. 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Hours are Friday 1 to 11, Saturday 8 to 11, and Sunday 10 to 6. Centerville Fall Fest, that's going to be taking place on Saturday at Stubbs Park. 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Festival's going to run noon to 8. The Potato Festival, that's going to be happening in Spring Valley, where 10,000 potato fans going to gather for arts and crafts, carnival rides, live entertainment, a 5K tater trot. Even potato soup is going to be making that appearance, so that's going to be awesome. Saturday from 9 to 8 and Sunday 9 to 5. 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With your WHI Weekend Preview, I'm Chris Hartley.
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3: 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Let's take a look at some final scores from around the Miami Valley Friday night. The Tri-Village Patriots absolutely dominated the Dixie Greyhounds, dropping almost 60 points, won that game 58-7. Marion local Flyers hosting Fort Recovery. They also won that game 33-0. Eden tried their luck against Monroe. Now, it was close earlier in the game, but they eventually fell short to the Hornets 35-17. Coldwater finished the game with a 10-point lead on top of Versailles 16-6. Oakwood dropping over 40 points on top of Brookville finished that game 42-0. Fairmont led the Northmont Thunderbolts the entire game.

0: Firebirds won 27-0, and it was a back-and-forth game for Troy and Butler. Those Trojans eventually won 45-31. And Tippecanoe not letting the Xenia Buccaneers touch that scoreboard. Those Red Devils won 34-0. This has been the Dave Arbogast Buick GMC WHIO Touchdown 7 High School Football Update, sponsored by Dave Arbogast Buick GMC, driven to satisfaction. I'm Ian James. Our next update is in less than 30 minutes on Dayton's number one sports station, 1290 and 95.7 WHIO.
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3: Saturday is looking mostly sunny with a high of 67 degrees. Sunday, a few more clouds, but we stay dry, high of 71. Monday, sunshine with a high of 65. Tuesday, sunny and cooler at 63 degrees. Wednesday, sunny with a high of 71. Thursday, sunshine, high of 75. And more sunshine for next Friday, again with highs in the mid-70s. I'm Chief Meteorologist Austin Chaney for Dayton Severe Weather Station, 1290 and 95.7 WHIO.
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6: 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Are you losing sleep because you're stressed out, wondering how much of your future retirement dollars will be lost forever during economic downturns, and at the same time, living with fees that can cut into your nest egg? If you could convert some of your current retirement savings into something that would limit losses and still have the potential for accredited interest tied to an external benchmark, would that be interest to you? Are you happy with the amount of risk that you're taking? The reality is that your nest egg can grow or shrink. Can you afford to have all of your life savings at risk, especially now? Many financial professionals agree that at least half your retirement funds should be in safe assets for those who are nearing retirement. That margin of safety should grow every year as you get older. Your average broker might scoff at this advice, but you don't hear your broker saying much when the economy makes a sudden shift downward. Too many of you have most of your retirement accounts at risk. Our guaranteed retirement strategies ensure that our clients' accounts limit risk while enjoying the world's eighth wonder, the miracle of tax-deferred compounding. This allows our clients the peace and security of not only living the retirement they dreamed of, but also being able to leave a legacy for their families after they're gone. If you'd like to learn more, call for our Safe Money and Income book at 844-470-7233. 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Unfortunately, much of the financial advice you will get revolves around specific product features and hypothetical projections without even addressing the intended purpose of your money. There are only two ways to use your money. While you're alive, we need that money to last as long as you do. When you're no longer living, we need the money to benefit those left behind. Don't leave your retirement money to chance. Let's work together to ensure you have a retirement worth living for. Well, I must take a short break. 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Let's pause for some exciting announcements.
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6: 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I'm Rusty Miller, a Safe Money Retirement Specialist. In this program, my message differs from what you usually hear on financial planning shows, mainly because our concepts differ. Our emphasis is on the preservation of your principal, participation in credit interest linked to a specific external benchmark, and a lifetime of income you cannot outlive. Our planning prepares you for a retirement you can count on. You see, when you suffer a loss in your retirement account, even a slight loss, you have two problems. First, the actual loss requires a percentage gain greater than your percentage loss to break even. For example, if you have $100,000 and experience a 50% loss, now you have $50,000. For your $50,000 to become $100,000 again, you need a 200% gain. The second problem is the time it takes to make back that loss, whether you can even make it back at all. A third problem is even more devastating. What if you're pulling money from your retirement accounts while they're taking losses? Taking RMDs or other funds out of your retirement to live off of, it can make it almost impossible to regain what you lost. Your money cannot be working for you if you're losing. That money can be gone forever, destroying your opportunity for compounding for two reasons. First, if you lose the basis of your original retirement account, you have lost the main ingredient for compounding that worked for you until it was lost in an economic downturn. In addition, you lost time that is now dedicated to replace what you originally had. Without time, there can be no compounding, which can have a crippling effect on your retirement plan. 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Our risk-reducing strategies help to prevent that tragedy from happening. Our strategies move your compounded growth forward while avoiding the steps backwards. 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Autopilot retirement planning is critical to success because you never know when the economy may suddenly decline. Are we about to sink lower? I don't know. You don't know, and for sure your broker doesn't know. Of course, economic downturns could last for years. Can you afford to wait several years or more after that to break even? That's if you can ever get back to even. When we look at losing money due to economic declines, it's more than just the value of the retirement accounts lost. As I said, it's also the element of time, and no one can place a value on that. The older we get, the more valuable that time is, simply because we don't have the same time left to live. That's what we address in our risk reduction strategies, and here's how we manage it. If you can never take significant steps backwards and you don't have to spend time trying to step forward to get to where you are, you may have some losses you would like to recover from. 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There's no obligation. Warren Buffett, one of the wealthiest men in America, says there are two rules that every investor should live by. The first rule is never lose your money. The second rule, always remember the first rule. Losses are avoided in our retirement preservation strategy. It's important to remember that making money on retirement savings during the critical years of retirement should not involve trying to make up for losses to get back to where you started. 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I'll be back right after this informative message.

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1: 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Let me ask you a question. Where is your money invested? The reason I'm asking that question is because when your money is in stocks, mutual funds, or bonds, losing or gaining is a matter of timing. Once you get closer to retirement, you can't risk the randomness of timing. I specialize in working with safe money. That is money that you cannot afford to lose. It's also money you cannot afford to risk to the randomness of market timing. But what if you can take advantage of market gains and never participate in market losses? What if you could be guaranteed a first-year return of 13% and lock in gains from the market and never have your account value drop? Over the last couple years, I've helped clients move millions of dollars into safe money accounts. I specialize in working with those approaching or in retirement, specifically working with 401k rollovers, IRAs, and other accounts that need to be protected from the risk of market downturn or taxation. Can help you protect your money? There's only one way to find out. 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We will provide you with this amazing retirement resource at no cost. If I'm working with a client when you call, I have someone available to take your call every day of the week. Make sure to let us know if you are interested in how you can lock in up to 8% compounded annual return for up to 20 years in a lifetime income account and be guaranteed an income that you can never outlive. Let's talk more about why safe money is so important and why you should not expose your retirement to the risk of the market. For example, when we were young, we had no problem going to a sledding hill and launching off the top of it with little to no thought of consequences. Once we have kids, we still may go to the top of the hill, but we will probably sled down with a bit more caution. Later on in life, most of us won't even go to the top of the hill. The reason for this is simple. As we get older, the ability of our bodies to absorb physical punishment is decreased, and the time it takes to recover is increased. The same is true for our money. When we were young, we could absorb huge losses in our retirement money because the time period available to recover was long. However, when we get close to retirement, there's little to no time to recover from losses. The safe money accounts I work with will allow you to sled down the hill in a crash-proof sled. You still get to participate in the fun without any of the market risk. Do you want to be crash-proof? Call for our Safe Money and Income book at 844-470-7233. We will provide you with this amazing retirement resource at no cost. Unlike brokerage accounts, where commissions are deducted directly from your money, causing you to lose money from day one, my services are paid directly by multi-billion-dollar A-rated companies that I work with, and 100% of your money starts to work for you the first day your account is open. In fact, many of our accounts will actually pay you a signing bonus of 10%. That means that if you have $100,000, you will get $10,000 added to your account, and all of your first-year gains will be based on your starting account value of $110,000. It is possible to participate in the upside of the market and be 100% protected from market declines. We call this gain and retain, the very foundation of safe money accounts. What if you got to participate in market gains and lock in your growth in your account value? For example, let's say that you open an account with one of the A-rated companies that pay you a bonus of 10% on your deposit. Once again, that would give you $110,000 on the first day your account was open. Now let's say your account grew by only 4% during the first year. At the end of the year, your account would have had a value of just over $114,000. Now, here is the incredible feature of safe money accounts. Once your account has locked in its gains, it can never go down in value unless you withdraw money from your account. That's right, at that point, it doesn't matter if the market goes down 20% or even 50%. Your account will stay at a minimum of just over $114,000. Let's imagine that the market dropped by 20% in the following year. How much would your account be worth? That's right, still just over $114,000. If you can convert all or some of your current retirement savings into something that would never lose value in the marketplace, still realize market gains with no market losses, would this be of interest to you? Give me a call, and just maybe it will be the best thing you have ever done for safe money. Give me a call now at 844-470-SAFE. Once we talk, I can determine if your situation is suitable for plans where your accumulation, principal, and income is contractually guaranteed. My number is 844-470-SAFE. That's 844-470-7233. Many people I meet with today are not just concerned about losing their retirement money, but also outliving it. If you are one of those people that are concerned about outliving your retirement money, make sure you let me know. Mark Twain once said, "Be careful to plan for your future, for that is where you will spend the rest of your life." We have lifetime income accounts that can guarantee you up to 8% annual compounded growth for up to 20 years, an income that will never decrease for the rest of your life. One of our plans can even guarantee that your income will be doubled if you are confined to a nursing home. If you'd like a retirement savings that isn't wasted away by fees, that comes with upfront bonuses of up to 10%, that will never show any losses no matter how far the market falls, and participates in market gains, then give us a call at 844-470-7233. Let's work together to take income uncertainty out of retirement so you can enjoy the golden years without financial stress. 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
1: 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I'm a capital preservation and strategic income planning specialist working with clients right here in the Miami Valley. Keeping track of volatile financial conditions is not fun if you're trying to protect your retirement savings, and it can be challenging to enjoy your golden years when it constantly feels like your wealth is at risk. I'm passionate about showing you how to use the best strategies for your peace of mind and protecting your retirement money. We call this POM, Peace of Mind Planning. I'm not talking about making you rich here. 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I'm talking about gain and retain, building up your retirement in a predictable and dependable method that provides you with retirement money you can never outlive. Our clients aren't afraid to listen to the financial news on TV or see the headlines on the newsstands. 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They understand that our strategy gives them reassurance based on planning that focuses on preservation and protection from the potentially catastrophic consequences of too much risk in the retirement. Our prime goal is to keep your money safe from potential losses and always keep your money growing. 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That's 844-470-7233. 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We call this sleep insurance because it allows you to sleep at night instead of living your retirement with worry and doubt. 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People always ask me, if this is so good, why isn't everyone doing it? Nothing is suitable for everyone, but many people in approaching their retirement have decided that protect their money is the way to go. Millions of Americans have well over $1 trillion in indexed annuities, and around $60 billion or more in new money moves into these retirement solutions every year. The better question might be, what are you missing out on that others have discovered? When someone knows the details of these strategies and how they work, they have difficulty not getting excited. It's just that most people don't understand them and don't know about them. Your typical broker might not be familiar with or even be able to offer you these options. It's easy for someone to give advice to discredit something they don't offer or understand. It's also easy to be defensive about something that may threaten their revenues from a fee-based business model. The truth is that no retirement product is appropriate for everybody. Still, for many people at or near retirement, these products can keep money for retirement protected from potential loss by giving them an opportunity to receive credit interest tied to a specific external benchmark. You potentially make money when this benchmark is up, and you're protected from loss when the benchmark is down. You have tax deferral, and your money does not get whittled down by involuntary fees. Every penny you put into these accounts is guaranteed by a contract to protect you from market losses. So, pick up the phone now and call me at 844-470-SAFE. That's 844-470-7233. 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That's 844-470-7233. 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
3: 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Let's take a look at some other scores from around the Miami Valley Friday night. The National Trail Blazers made their way out to Tri-County North to take on the Panthers. They fell short to them 34-0. Sydney lost by 1 point against Greenwave. It was a very close game, high-scoring game, 41-40. Alter dropping 50 points on top of Carroll. They won that game 50-7. Centerville made their way out to Miamisburg to take on the Vikings and dominated that game, won that one 35-0. Springfield Wildcats also dropping a lot of points on top of Wayne. They won their game against the Warriors 43-12. The Beaver Creek Beavers tried their luck against Springboro but just could not hack it. Panthers won that one 21-17. And it was a very, very close game for Piqua and Fairborn, almost going into overtime, but those Skyhawks won by 1 point, 36-35. This has been the Dave Arbogast Buick GMC WHIO Touchdown 7 High School Football Update, sponsored by Dave Arbogast Buick GMC, driven to satisfaction. I'm Ian James. Our next update is in 30 minutes on Dayton's number one sports station, 1290 and 95.7 WHIO.
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5: Saturday is looking mostly sunny with a high of 67 degrees. Sunday, a few more clouds, but we stay dry, high of 71. Monday, sunshine with a high of 65. Tuesday, sunny and cooler at 63 degrees. Wednesday, sunny with a high of 71. Thursday, sunshine, high of 75. And more sunshine for next Friday, again with highs in the mid-70s. I'm Chief Meteorologist Austin Chaney for Dayton Severe Weather Station, 1290 and 95.7 WHIO.
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0: 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Rusty is a retirement and income specialist, primarily serving the greater Miami Valley area, but he's sought after nationally for his expertise in helping people secure their retirements. Mr. Miller is a licensed life insurance professional in the state of Ohio, and he specializes in working with people who are near retirement and those who have already retired with wealth management, income planning, and asset protection strategies using life, health, long-term care, and annuity insurance products. And now, here to talk with you about securing your retirement, your host, Rusty Miller.
1: 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I'm Rusty Miller, host of Safe Money and Income Radio. I specialize in asset and retirement protection and income planning, and I'm at your service here in the Miami Valley. Are you losing sleep because you're stressed out, wondering how much of your future retirement dollars will be lost forever during economic downturns, and at the same time, living with fees that can cut into your nest egg? If you could convert some of your current retirement savings into something that would limit losses and still have the potential for accredited interest tied to an external benchmark, would that be interest to you? Are you happy with the amount of risk that you're taking? The reality is that your nest egg can grow or shrink. Can you afford to have all of your life savings at risk, especially now? Many financial professionals agree that at least half your retirement funds should be in safe assets for those who are nearing retirement. That margin of safety should grow every year as you get older. Your average broker might scoff at this advice, but you don't hear your broker saying much when the economy makes a sudden shift downward. Too many of you have most of your retirement accounts at risk. Our guaranteed retirement strategies ensure that our clients' accounts limit risk while enjoying the world's eighth wonder, the miracle of tax-deferred compounding. This allows our clients the peace and security of not only living the retirement they dreamed of, but also being able to leave a legacy for their families after they're gone. If you'd like to learn more, call for our Safe Money and Income book at 844-470-7233. We will provide you with this amazing retirement resource at no cost. 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Our services incorporate estate planning for your beneficiaries to ensure that your money is passed on to your beneficiaries as you wish, with minimal delay. 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Unfortunately, much of the financial advice you will get revolves around specific product features and hypothetical projections without even addressing the intended purpose of your money. There are only two ways to use your money. While you're alive, we need that money to last as long as you do. When you're no longer living, we need the money to benefit those left behind. Don't leave your retirement money to chance. Let's work together to ensure you have a retirement worth living for. Well, I must take a short break. 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Let's pause for some exciting announcements.
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1: 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I'm Rusty Miller, a Safe Money Retirement Specialist. In this program, my message differs from what you usually hear on financial planning shows, mainly because our concepts differ. Our emphasis is on the preservation of your principal, participation in credited interest linked to a specific external benchmark, and a lifetime of income you cannot outlive. Our planning prepares you for a retirement you can count on. You see, when you suffer a loss in your retirement account, even a slight loss, you have two problems. First, the actual loss requires a percentage gain greater than your percentage loss to break even. For example, if you have $100,000 and experience a 50% loss, now you have $50,000. For your $50,000 to become $100,000 again, you need a 200% gain. The second problem is the time it takes to make back that loss, whether you can even make it back at all. A third problem is even more devastating. What if you're pulling money from your retirement accounts while they are taking losses? Taking RMDs or other funds out of your retirement to live off of, it can make it almost impossible to regain what you lost. Your money cannot be working for you if you're losing. 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First, if you lose the basis of your original retirement account, you have lost the main ingredient for compounding that worked for you until it was lost in an economic downturn. 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Without time, there can be no compounding, which can have a crippling effect on your retirement plan. 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Autopilot retirement planning is critical to success because you never know when the economy may suddenly decline. Are we about to sink lower? I don't know. You don't know, and for sure your broker doesn't know. Of course, economic downturns could last for years. Can you afford to wait several years or more after that to break even? That's if you can ever get back to even. When we look at losing money due to economic declines, it's more than just the value of the retirement accounts lost. As I said, it's also the element of time, and no one can place a value on that. The older we get, the more valuable that time is, simply because we don't have the same time left to live. That's what we address in our risk reduction strategies, and here's how we manage it. If you can never take significant steps backwards and you don't have to spend time trying to step forward to get to where you are, you may have some losses you would like to recover from. 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That's 844-470-7233. There's no obligation. Warren Buffett, one of the wealthiest men in America, says there are two rules that every investor should live by. The first rule is never lose your money. The second rule, always remember the first rule. Losses are avoided in our retirement preservation strategy. It's important to remember that making money on retirement savings during the critical years of retirement should not involve trying to make up for losses to get back to where you started. This is Rusty Miller, your host of Safe Money and Income Radio. I'll be back right after this informative message.

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1: 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Let me ask you a question. Where is your money invested? The reason I'm asking that question is because when your money is in stocks, mutual funds, or bonds, losing or gaining is a matter of timing. Once you get closer to retirement, you can't risk the randomness of timing. I specialize in working with safe money. That is money that you cannot afford to lose. It's also money you cannot afford to risk to the randomness of market timing. But what if you can take advantage of market gains and never participate in market losses? What if you could be guaranteed a first-year return of 13% and lock in gains from the market and never have your account value drop? Over the last couple years, I've helped clients move millions of dollars into safe money accounts. I specialize in working with those approaching or in retirement, specifically working with 401k rollovers, IRAs, and other accounts that need to be protected from the risk of market downturn or taxation. Can help you protect your money? There's only one way to find out. 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We will provide you with this amazing retirement resource at no cost. If I'm working with a client when you call, I have someone available to take your call every day of the week. Make sure to let us know if you are interested in how you can lock in up to 8% compounded annual return for up to 20 years in a lifetime income account and be guaranteed an income that you can never outlive. Let's talk more about why safe money is so important and why you should not expose your retirement to the risk of the market. For example, when we were young, we had no problem going to a sledding hill and launching off the top of it with little to no thought of consequences. Once we have kids, we still may go to the top of the hill, but we will probably sled down with a bit more caution. Later on in life, most of us won't even go to the top of the hill. The reason for this is simple. As we get older, the ability of our bodies to absorb physical punishment is decreased, and the time it takes to recover is increased. The same is true for our money. When we were young, we could absorb huge losses in our retirement money because the time period available to recover was long. However, when we get close to retirement, there's little to no time to recover from losses. The safe money accounts I work with will allow you to sled down the hill in a crash-proof sled. You still get to participate in the fun without any of the market risk. Do you want to be crash-proof? Call for our Safe Money and Income book at 844-470-7233. We will provide you with this amazing retirement resource at no cost. Unlike brokerage accounts, where commissions are deducted directly from your money, causing you to lose money from day one, my services are paid directly by a multi-billion dollar A-rated companies that I work with, and 100% of your money starts to work for you the first day your account is open. In fact, many of our accounts will actually pay you a signing bonus of 10%. That means that if you have $100,000, you will get $10,000 added to your account, and all of your first year gains will be based on your starting account value of $110,000. It is possible to participate in the upside of the market and be 100% protected from market declines. We call this gain and retain, the very foundation of safe money accounts. What if you got to participate in market gains and lock in your growth in your account value? For example, let's say that you open an account with one of the A-rated companies that pay you a bonus of 10% on your deposit. Once again, that would give you $110,000 on the first day your account was open. Now let's say your account grew by only 4% during the first year. At the end of the year, your account would have had a value of just over $114,000. Now, here is an incredible feature of safe money accounts. Once your account has locked in its gains, it can never go down in value unless you withdraw money from your account. That's right, at that point, it doesn't matter if the market goes down 20 or even 50%. Your account will stay at a minimum of just over $114,000. Let's imagine that the market dropped by 20% in the following year. How much would your account be worth? That's right, still just over $114,000. If you can convert all or some of your current retirement savings into something that would never lose value in the marketplace, still realize market gains with no market losses, would this be of interest to you? Give me a call, and just maybe it will be the best thing you have ever done for safe money. Give me a call now at 844-470-SAFE. Once we talk, I can determine if your situation is suitable for plans where your accumulation, principal, and income is contractually guaranteed. My number is 844-470-SAFE. That's 844-470-7233. Many people I meet with today are not just concerned about losing their retirement money, but also outliving it. If you are one of those people that are concerned about outliving your retirement money, make sure you let me know. Mark Twain once said, "Be careful to plan for your future, for that is where you will spend the rest of your life." We have lifetime income accounts that can guarantee you up to 8% annual compounded growth for up to 20 years, an income that will never decrease for the rest of your life. One of our plans can even guarantee that your income will be doubled if you are confined to a nursing home. If you'd like a retirement savings that isn't wasted away by fees, that comes with upfront bonuses of up to 10%, that will never show any losses no matter how far the market falls, and participates in market gains, then give us a call at 844-470-7233. Let's work together to take income uncertainty out of retirement so you can enjoy the golden years without financial stress. Make sure to ask about our income floor maximization plans with laddered income riders. These income plans can have a bonus on your money of up to 30% or more and growth rates of up to 14% for the purpose of receiving guaranteed lifetime income. Again, our number is 844-470-7233. Since I have to take a break, now would be a great time to call me for your complimentary Safe Money and Income book. My number is 844-470-SAFE. That's 844-470-7233. Isn't it time to stop exposing your retirement to market risk? 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
1: 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I'm a capital preservation and strategic income planning specialist working with clients right here in the Miami Valley. Keeping track of volatile financial conditions is not fun if you're trying to protect your retirement savings, and it can be challenging to enjoy your golden years when it constantly feels like your wealth is at risk. I'm passionate about showing you how to use the best strategies for your peace of mind and protecting your retirement money. We call this POM, Peace of Mind Planning.

0: 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People always ask me, if this is so good, why isn't everyone doing it? Nothing is suitable for everyone, but many people in approaching their retirement have decided that protecting their money is the way to go. Millions of Americans have well over $1 trillion in indexed annuities, and around $60 billion or more in new money moves into these retirement solutions every year. The better question might be, what are you missing out on that others have discovered? When someone knows the details of these strategies and how they work, they have difficulty not getting excited. It's just that most people don't understand them and don't know about them. Your typical broker might not be familiar with or even be able to offer you these options. It's easy for someone to giving advice to discredit something they don't offer or understand. It's also easy to be defensive about something that may threaten their revenues from a fee-based business model. The truth is that no retirement product is appropriate for everybody. 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You potentially make money when this benchmark is up, and you're protected from loss when the benchmark is down. You have tax deferral, and your money does not get whittled down by involuntary fees. 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One of the most significant returns will be peace of mind. 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
2: 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Let's take a look at some final scores from around the Miami Valley Friday night. The Tri-Village Patriots absolutely dominated the Dixie Greyhounds, dropping almost 60 points, won that game 58-7. Marion local Flyers hosting Fort Recovery, they also won that game 33-0. Eden tried their luck against Monroe. Now, it was close earlier in the game, but they eventually fell short to the Hornets 35-17. Coldwater finished the game with a 10-point lead on top of Versailles 16-6. Oakwood dropping over 40 points on top of Brookville finished that game 42-0. Fairmont led the Northmont Thunderbolts the entire game. Those Firebirds won 27-0, and it was a back-and-forth game for Troy and Butler. Those Trojans eventually won 45-31. And Tippecanoe not letting the Xenia Buccaneers touch that scoreboard. Those Red Devils won 34-0. This has been the Dave Arbogast Buick GMC WHIO Touchdown 7 High School Football Update, sponsored by Dave Arbogast Buick GMC, driven to satisfaction. I'm Ian James. Our next update is in less than 30 minutes on Dayton's number one sports station, 1290 and 95.7 WHIO.
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4: Saturday is looking mostly sunny with a high of 67 degrees. Sunday, a few more clouds, but we stay dry, high of 71. Monday, sunshine with a high of 65. Tuesday, sunny and cooler at 63 degrees. Wednesday, sunny with a high of 71. Thursday, sunshine, high of 75. And more sunshine for next Friday, again with highs in the mid-70s. I'm Chief Meteorologist Austin Chaney for Dayton Severe Weather Station, 1290 and 95.7 WHIO.
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6: Let's say you got a kid who's going to be off to college this fall or is already in, and you're just really frustrated how much it's going to cost. 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
10: And a very good morning out there, everybody. This is Dr. Andrew Dyer joining you live this morning in studio, which means we can take the phone calls. And our great producer, Dalton, is standing by to answer those calls. But the number you can reach him at is 937-957-1290. If you forget those digits, just think of the radio station numbers. If you listen on 95.7, that gets you the first three, the last four, 1290. How about that? Like it was done intentionally. Because it was. Okay, so that's how you call us. If you want to be on the air with me asking a question about chiropractic care, clinical nutrition topics, whether it's blood testing, supplements for this, that, or the other, or even acupuncture, which is another one of my disciplines. If you haven't heard my program before, it's not my program exactly. We do it for our clinic, Take Two Healthcare. There are three of us in that office, two of whom are seeing patients actively now, and I am the only board-certified clinical nutritionist actively and currently seeing patients at Take Two Healthcare. And if you want to find out a little bit more about us, if you haven't heard the program before, you don't know anything about us yet, I guess I'm asking, where have you been the last 22 years? Because I've been here behind this microphone for that long, but it's not an insult, it's just a motivator to say, go out on the web, type in Take Two Healthcare. So take, the word T-A-K-E, the number two, and then the word healthcare. That's how you'll find us on the web, take2healthcare.com. You can find some of our previously done podcasts and radio programs on the WHIO website at WHIO.com, or you can even find those on our clinical website at take2healthcare.com. If you're looking to get a hold of us at the office, our great staff of three wonderful ladies will be back on Monday morning to answer phone calls starting at about 8 a.m. And the number to reach us at the office is 937-433-3241, or like I showed you or told you about on the website. So with today's program, I have a couple of great ideas and thoughts that I want to share with you. And really, some of it comes out of genuine concern for the direction our society is headed. I know that's a big one, right? A cliffhanger. The direction our society is headed in the realm of weight loss and how people are kind of trying to take these dramatic shortcuts with the help of, you guessed it, GLP-1 meds. So under the names Wegovy, Mounjaro, Ozempic, all those semi-glutides, the GLP-1s, it's a big class of medication. All the different drug companies are making a version of their, you know, one version of theirs. And then this is kind of the way, not kind of the way, this is a way a lot of people in our current society are thinking that they're achieving their health and weight loss goals. And they may well be seeing the numbers on the scale come down. Say they start at 400, like a guy that I know, I'll talk about him in a minute. Say you start off at 400 and you take a weight loss drug for a year and you get down to 250. Well, that's probably arguably pretty good progress just from a weight loss standpoint. But does that being thinner automatically equate to you being healthier? Now, there's a number of ways to assess health, and that's kind of what I'm in the business of doing. I'm not a disease expert. I know a lot about diseases. I've studied and read all the pathology texts. I've been doing that for the last 25 years, but I'm really an expert in health, which is totally different than being an expert in disease care. I know a lot about diseases. I know how to test for certain diseases. I know how to find them in the blood, and then I know how to make an impact on them in a way of how could we take this person, whether they're riddled with pancreatitis or diabetes or a cancer of some sort. They have high blood pressure. They have low thyroid function. You name the condition. Ultimately, before they got diagnosed with that condition, that means somewhere along the line, their health goals got upended. They got lost. They got lost in the shuffle. They stopped doing what they knew was right. to keep their bodies healthy. And yes, in some cases, there are certainly factors outside of our control, whether we want to chalk it up to genetics, which is, I think, one of the most overused explanations for why people get sick. Even in the realm of cholesterol, which virtually every doctor and patient that I've, well, the patients that I've seen after being at their regular physician's offices, they come in and say, well, my doctor told me it was genetic that I had a high cholesterol and they put me on this statin drug and now I don't have high cholesterol anymore. Well, that doesn't mean they really changed your genetics. They just changed the number and how it looks in your blood. And certainly on the cholesterol example, I know that only about 25% of the food that we eat plays a direct role into making our cholesterol numbers go up, down, or stay the same. It's only 25% food related. So that leaves a pretty big chunk, 75%, related to a bunch of other factors. And whether that's exercise or sugar control or thyroid function, liver, pancreas, gut, I mean, you name a buzzword, we can relate that back to cholesterol on some levels. So it's not just that piece that we're looking at to assess health. And that kind of gets me to the topic of, if you're relying on one blood test a year from your general practitioner, your family doctor, and really all they're most interested in is checking your cholesterol level, and they're going to get a couple of mineral levels in the blood, probably. They're going to see maybe one of the liver enzymes as opposed to the three or four that we check regularly. Is that enough to really determine the path you need to be on if your goal is to get and stay healthy rather than just control a disease state? So now back to my original topic on GLP-1s. If I really have a strong concern, some sadness, some worry, a little bit scared, if you will, about the people that have signed up for this at this point, because essentially what they've become or volunteered to become are guinea pigs. And I don't use that term lightly. Guinea pigs are often used in animal laboratory studies to test drug efficacy or other medical model things. They use guinea pigs to see, and they use rats and lab mice and all sorts of lower level creatures. And I'm not advocating for this. I'm just telling you how it is. That is exactly how it is. Whether you like it or not, that's how it is. And so essentially these people that are right now at the forefront of taking these GLP-1s at this time and timeline have signed up to be part of a larger experiment, which is what will be the long-term ramifications? And I know I've visited this topic before, and I wanted to again today because I have a genuine concern for my fellow man, women, and children that are going to sign up for these things, not knowing what their long-term ramifications may be. There are no shortcuts, no fast tracks to getting to the finish line without putting in the hard work. And if you do take that shortcut, which of course I'm saying is the GLP-1 model, then you could be gambling. You're certainly gambling with your future health and the unknown consequences of these drugs for that quote-unquote quick fix now. And I think that's a broader problem and highlight of the approach itself in how we're geared in this day and age to have that instant gratification model, that quick fix, that there's a pill for every ill kind of thing. Whereas if we just sat down and really analyzed it, the vast majority of people that have a weight problem are not just simply eating way too much, they're eating the wrong things. They're eating the wrong things at the wrong time. They're not moving enough. They have uncontrolled levels of stress and inflammation in their bodies, affecting their brains, affecting that hormone signaling that tells them when they're full and when they can actually stop eating. So there's a whole host of other psychological and emotional and physical and physiological triggers to this bigger problem, which is right now just being solved by slapping them on a GLP-1. But if we just simply put them on a med, and I'm saying we, I'm not putting anybody on GLP-1s. That's not what I do. In fact, my goal as a health expert, chiropractor, board-certified acupuncturist, board-certified clinical nutritionist. My goal there is to really help people kind of see through that curtain or that myth that just getting skinnier automatically fast-tracks you to being healthy. Another couple of headlines I saw this week around GLP use is the use of these synthetic meds just simply ups the ante on potential blindness. Yes, it's a more rare side effect, but several have reported this. Are you willing to put your vision on the line just to simply get your weight down? I don't know if I would. In fact, I'm down over 20 pounds this year. I haven't taken a GLP-1, never will. Controlled it simply with diet and exercise, like I tell my patients how to do. And we've also seen this week, too, from the headlines on GLP-1 use, nails, fingernails and toenails dislodging from the body after use of GLP-1s. Now, if that doesn't give you a quick pause, you know how painful it is when you clip your fingernail too low and you get that skin underneath exposed. It hurts everything. You snag it on a sweater, a corner of a door frame. It hurts like crazy. Can you imagine not having nails covering those delicate beds of your finger? And let's talk about the physiology behind this. This is very easy to understand if you think GLP-1s are simply shutting off that control switch for sugar and fat metabolism. Well, they're igniting the ability for the body to deal with sugars and fats and help control and regulate those things. But with the loss of weight, the body at a certain threshold thinks, ooh, I'm getting sick now. I'm actually getting sick now because the weight is going down too fast. These signals come from the pituitary gland, the thyroid, the hormones, the adrenals. And after that signal gets sent out, the body starts simply getting rid of tissues that it no longer thinks it needs. And fingernails fall in that category. Hair falls in that category. Even other sex hormones. So the things that control libido. And even muscles. Because of that wasting that's going on from the drug itself, we're losing muscle mass, which can affect bone mineral density. And now we've got a whole host of bigger and bigger problems showing up. Like I say before, my goal is not gloom and doom. My goal is to share with you the truth, think about some of the things coming at us from a forward-facing category, and we're going to be back after this first break. We'll continue our discussion on GLP-1s. I'm going to share with you a case study about pancreatitis, and we'll be back right after this. 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
11: It's a WHIO Storm Center 7 weekend. That means you're never more than 15 minutes away from the latest weekend weather. 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
6: If landlords couldn't get more ridiculous with their leases, the hottest thing that's popping up with the big landlords is a work-at-home fee. I'm not kidding. You sign this lease, you're paying X number of dollars a month, and then you get a notice from the landlord you owe them an extra $250 a month. Why? Because they've observed that you're not commuting anywhere. You must be working at home. And this is a trend where people are comparing rents from place to place to place online, and they're only paying attention to the headline rent, not all the junk fees that go on top of it. When you're looking at a place, you think, oh, that's a good deal. I want to go there to live. You want to see the full lease before you agree to rent there to see what other junk they're going to charge you.
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22: For your Saturday, mostly sunny and a little breezy across the Miami Valley. High temperatures below average in the middle 60s. I'm Storm Center 7 meteorologist Nick Dunn.
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11: It's a WHIO Storm Center 7 weekend. That means you're never more than 15 minutes away from the latest weekend weather. 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
10: And now we're back. Thank you, Dalton. I got so excited I jumped in there too soon. But I am back with you. Dr. Andrew Dyer here joining you live. I'm a doctor chiropractic. I'm also board certified in chiropractic acupuncture as well as clinical nutrition, and the only clinical nutritionist currently seeing patients that take two healthcare. Before the break, I was delivering a topic, my thoughts, opinions, as well as information right from the research studies this week about GLP-1s and some of the really side effects to consider, and not as a fire and brimstone, browbeating message to say if you're on it, you shouldn't be on it. That's not my goal. My goal is to illuminate some potential pitfalls that you could be facing should you either decide to go on these things in the first place, or even like one of the patients that reached out to me a few weeks back, she wrote to me saying, could I just use the GLP-1s for a few months to kind of get the ball rolling, get my weight loss trajectory moving, and then, you know, stop at that point? Well, it wasn't until recently that I came up with a few research studies that showed me there's actually a huge risk in that too, in terms of the fall off that your body has after those drugs are stopped and how that could negatively impact the whole situation. So there's a guy I know that started on these meds. He's not a patient. He's just in my wider circle of contacts. And he started off weighing well over 400 pounds. He went on to one of the weight loss drugs and got down to about 250 pounds. So he lost 150 pounds. I mean, that's virtually a whole person. It is a whole person. So he's down 150, which may seem like a life-changing result until we fast forward to his current status after he regained 100 pounds of the 150 he lost. So now he's back to 350 pounds in total. And I know some of you scoring at home think that going from 400 to 350 is a big improvement. And I will give you the fact that 50 pounds came off of him is a good thing. But my question is, when does the regain stop? It's only been a few months. He's already kind of swelling back up to previous weight status. When does that part stop? And has he permanently messed up his metabolism for good going forward? This kind of swing in weight is highly damaging to the overall system and metabolic function. So unless he really commits now to long-term changes in diet, exercise, and other lifestyle factors, he's going to end up on a fast road to nowhere good. So think about that. Think about this too. If you're relying solely on your YouTube or other social media feeds to get your body healthy, keep in mind that some of the individuals posting these messages may not really be uniquely qualified. Certainly many of them are not licensed or credentialed, have no previous experience with patients, but yet they've recorded these videos, and now for the vast majority of us sitting around scrolling these feeds, we're trying to put some of these advice points into practice. And it may not be what you need. It's certainly not what everybody's going to need. And that's why I think the goal of testing, or the way that we test, that is really so much more intricate than what you get in your standard once a year medical visit, because we're looking at almost 60 different markers, metabolic markers. So vitamin D status is one of the big ones that we check in almost every patient that we see. Virtually every patient that we see gets that test. And it's a part of a bigger panel to look at how healthy this individual is, starting with sugar balance, then looking at gut function, looking at markers for gout, liver inflammation, thyroid dysfunction, 3 to 4 liver markers, some markers for pancreatic function, gallbladder function. Even if the gallbladder's been removed, some of these values are still fitting and telling to give us a look at what's going on in the body as a whole. And so the testing piece is really key. That's kind of what I believe sets us apart from a lot of the other clinics and health focused people in town and online, is unless you test at the beginning and then come back later and test again to show pre and post changes in somebody's body, you could be missing the boat in a big, big way, whether that's with health and metabolism, whether that's with diabetes management, whether that's with some of the patients that we monitor that have cancer. There's a whole host of problems that can be uncovered just by testing thoroughly and properly. We're going to take a break. On the other side, we're going to talk about some fall seasonal allergies and a pancreatitis case. So stay with me. 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
0: It's a WHIO Storm Center 7 weekend. That means you're never more than 15 minutes away from the latest weekend weather. 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
7: 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Let's take a look at some other scores from around the Miami Valley Friday night. The National Trail Blazers made their way out to Tri-County North to take on the Panthers. They fell short to them 34-0. Sydney lost by 1 point against Greenwave. It was a very close game, high-scoring game, 41-40. Alter dropping 50 points on top of Carroll. They won that game 50-7. Centerville made their way out to Miamisburg to take on the Vikings and dominated that game, won that one 35-0. Springfield Wildcats also dropping a lot of points on top of Wayne. They won their game against the Warriors 43-12. The Beaver Creek Beavers tried their luck against Springboro but just could not hack it. Panthers won that one 21-17. And it was a very, very close game for Piqua and Fairborn, almost going into overtime, but those Skyhawks won by 1 point, 36-35. This has been the Dave Arbogast Buick GMC WHIO Touchdown 7 High School Football Update, sponsored by Dave Arbogast Buick GMC, driven to satisfaction. I'm Ian James. 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
24: Saturday is looking mostly sunny with a high of 67 degrees. Sunday, a few more clouds, but we stay dry, high of 71. Monday, sunshine with a high of 65. Tuesday, sunny and cooler at 63 degrees. Wednesday, sunny with a high of 71. Thursday, sunshine, high of 75. And more sunshine for next Friday, again with highs in the mid-70s. I'm Chief Meteorologist Austin Chaney for Dayton Severe Weather Station, 1290 and 95.7 WHIO.
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6: 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I saw it happen the other day when I was walking down a sidewalk, and I actually intervened. I stepped in. And here's what happens. There are these supposed charitable solicitors that will stop you typically somewhere where you might be on a sidewalk or even at a red light and say they're collecting money for this cause or that cause. 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
11: 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It's a WHIO Storm Center 7 weekend. That means you're never more than 15 minutes away from the latest weekend weather. 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
10: And we are back. Thank you very much. Dr. Andrew Dyer here joining you live this morning on air right here from the downtown studio at the Cox Media Group. And like I said before the break, we're going to talk about a pancreatitis case. And this one can be found on our website. And our website, again, is take2healthcare.com. Click over to the resources tab on the upper toolbar and then drag and drop yourself down to case studies. And it's the very first one listed because it's under A for acute pancreatitis. So patient with pancreatitis caused by medication. How do I know it was caused by medication? Because the doctors that he saw in the emergency room told him that that was their thought on why he had this acute inflammation of his pancreas. Now, this case actually happened back in 2023. He was diagnosed on November 8th, 2023 with pancreatitis. His abdominal pain at that time was worse than anything he ever had. So he and his wife went to the emergency room. And when he was visiting there at the ER, they did an EKG to check his heart. Because anytime there's abdominal pain, the thought first is, well, is the heart involved? What about some of the arteries feeding the heart? There's that line of thinking. So they did the right thing there. They checked his EKG. They did a CT, CAT scan of his chest and abdomen, brain and spinal evaluation. Those heart issues were ruled out. MRIs were done with motion contrast. And they gave him medications, fentanyl and morphine, that didn't provide pain relief. So they gave him the strongest, biggest guns they had in the emergency room to try to bring his pain levels down, and nothing was helping. At the time of his diagnosis, he was on two different medications. He was on a thyroid med called levothyroxine, and he was on HCTZ for blood pressure control, hydrochlorothiazide. His MDs told him at that visit, they said that lisinopril, a previously prescribed blood pressure drug, had aggravated his pancreas and caused acute pancreatitis. So I saw him for his first blood test about a month after he had been in the ER. I had never seen him before. He was a brand new patient. And this is what he walked in telling me about. I wrote it all down, figured out this is what we need to test. And we ran our regular 58-point blood assessment. And then I added a couple of other specific tumor markers looking to rule out cancer. But the main reason why I thought that we needed to do that is because this kind of unexplained high level of abdominal pain and inflammation that had unrelenting pain with it, even with the highest amount of drugs they could give, was screaming at me to say, make sure there's nothing that you're missing. And that is kind of the approach that I take with many of the patients that I see in terms of, if we order the appropriate amount of blood tests the first time, we don't have to send the patient back for multiple sticks. You know, okay, you're going to test this on Monday, you're going to test this on Wednesday, and then you're going to test this on Friday. If I do enough of the right tests and comprehensive assessment with the blood, I can get it all in one shot. Well, that's helpful to the patient. They only have to go into the lab and get stuck once. But it's also helpful to me because ultimately the reason why I'm ordering those tests is so that I can come up with a treatment plan to help my patients. I'm not just ordering the tests because I love to order tests. I do love to order tests, but the only time ordering a test is appropriate is if it's likely to give us information that's going to lead to a diagnosis or exclude certain diagnoses. That's the only reason to order a test ever. And so the thought process behind it was, let's take a look at his big foundational panel with blood sugar control numbers and liver and pancreas. All that, of course, was included. This is an acute pancreatitis case. I mean, of course, we had to check pancreatic markers, GGT. That was the hallmark for pancreatitis. However, in this case, what really came back as the highlighted blood values were he had a crazy low level of vitamin D in his blood. Which, why in this case is that significant? Well, a really super low level of vitamin D is going to slow down his body's immune system response to helping him get better. Now, it doesn't have direct properties as an anti-inflammatory, but it does have direct properties in terms of getting the white blood cell development back online so that he can actually fight off infection, inflammation, all the things that are affecting his current pancreatic function. Now, two other specific tumor markers came back elevated on this guy as well. At the time I saw him, I think he was in his lower 70s in age. He's still around now. He's still an active patient. I see him once a year. But his prostate-specific marker was also screaming high. And that was found kind of as an incidental. It was part of our cancer profile. I knew that it wasn't related, or I suspected it wasn't related to his current pancreatitis, but still seeing that very high PSA tells me he's dealing with a lot of inflammation, yes, affecting the pancreas, but also affecting distal tissues. And where does the prostate refer? If there's a problem with the prostate and there really truly was or is a cancer, in this case, there wasn't prostate cancer for him, but if there is prostate cancer that spreads outside the gland, it follows right up the spinal cord, spinal column, spinal bones, and what's up there at around T8, T9? The liver and pancreas. So we looked at that primarily to say, okay, what's going on here? Is that an incidental finding? In this case, it was, but we also helped him correct it. He came in at 12.3 on the PSA, which is supposed to be no higher than 4, or the medical doctors are going to send him out for further evaluation. I'd like to see it be below 2. Well, from the 12.8 2023 blood that we did on him, he went from 12.3 down to end of February, down to 2.9 on the PSA. Now, is that related to his acute pancreatitis? No. But it's related to his overall systemic inflammation levels, which when we started getting those down, he started to improve. Pain levels, virtually undetectable after 2 months' time. And in fact, he got better much faster than that on the pain levels. But several of these markers we didn't come back to for about 2.5 months. And he had to get through holiday time. And then it was the 22nd day of February in 2024, roughly about 2.5 months after he first tested, that he retested. And the CA125, this is cancer antigen 125. It's really a marker that has clinical significance for this patient as well as others with acute pancreatitis, because elevated levels of CA125 are independently associated with adverse outcomes in acute pancreatitis patients. These observations justify ongoing efforts to understand the role of CA125 in the pathogenesis and prognosis of acute pancreatitis. Meaning, if we know that that level is up there, and it was for him, it's supposed to be less than 38 to fit inside his medical doctor's window on that. We'd actually like to see it below 18 to fit the healthy range. His first assessment on that number came back at well over 70. Well, not well over 70, 70.1. So it was over 70, about twice as high as it should have been to even fit in that medical broad range. And then in about 2.5 months' time, we dropped it nearly 50 points. It went down from 70.1 to 21.8. Now, why do I give you those specific details? Well, I give you those specific details because on a patient with acute pancreatitis, that's one of the numbers that we suspect will be high. And he was high. He was high even for a month after he had been out of the ER. Before we intervened, it wasn't going anywhere but up. After we intervened, 2.5 months later, he's down by 50 points. I mean, that's nothing short of miraculous, really. Not only can the CA-125 be an indicator of acute pancreatic inflammation, but also an indicator of cancer cell development. The current research found that high baseline CA-125 levels were one of the best predictors of pancreatic cancer metastasis. CA-125 levels were significantly elevated higher in patients with metastasis compared to those without. What does metastasis mean? It means cancer that's come from one area where it was primarily found and has now spread to another area. That's the simplest definition of metastasis and the most accurate definition of metastasis. Cancer that grew and developed in one spot has now moved over to another area. That is what that word means. In this case, because of the way we were able to progress him back on his journey towards getting healthier, keep his medication intake low, the thyroid med and the blood pressure med, which he will undoubtedly continue to need the thyroid med forevermore. Whether or not we can get him off the blood pressure med still remains to be seen. But at least right now, we've reversed some of that internal and metabolic damage that was creating high levels of pain, gave him an acute pancreatitis diagnosis. And what comes along with an acute pancreatitis diagnosis? An increased risk for pancreatic cancer. We know that, the literature shows that, the more rounds of acute pancreatitis someone has in their life, the higher their risk continues to go for pancreatic cancer to develop. So I think the synopsis of this case was not only beautiful that he got his pain levels under control within a couple weeks of being on the program with me, but that we really helped him cut down on his risk for future problems going forward. And we actually continued to monitor these levels on him going forward once yearly. So he'll be coming up on his second or third retest from the time we got him better. And he's been able to keep those numbers relatively steady. And that's a beautiful thing. So when I see him again and those numbers come in, I'll give you another update on that case. But that one was a one that turned out really great. And if you missed my beginning interpretation of that case study, it's found on our website, take2healthcare.com. Zoom over to the resources tab, which I think is fifth from the left, and then you drop down to case studies, and it's the very first one called acute pancreatitis caused by meds. It was a case that I did with this particular patient. Now, another topic to shift to here as we kind of wrap up today's program, I know we've got one more break and then we'll wrap up after that, but if you're a chronically fatigued, not someone who's been diagnosed with chronic fatigue syndrome, but if you're chronically fatigued, if you're a low energy individual, then listen up, please. If you can keep your eyes open and keep your ears open for long enough to hear this next thing, it may change the course of your life. Weight management in the summer months can be more difficult with more family and friend get-togethers, where food quality is more celebratory. Maybe you've been going out for ice cream with your spouse or enjoying more alcoholic beverages than you should, or sugary soda pops, things like that that we don't commonly do maybe throughout the rest of the year. Well, let's see if we could connect those dots for you from what you're eating directly to how your body feels. We know it's pretty easy to do in a diabetic case. It's also pretty easy to do in low energy people when we do a thorough background investigation into their metabolism. And what I mean by that is, when we test someone with our 58 markers, we're looking at their blood sugar balance, sure, of course. But we're going to look at thyroid function with more than just the TSH number, which is the common only test to be done with your medical evaluation for thyroid. And it's not a thyroid indicator anyway. It's called thyroid stimulating hormone. It comes from the pituitary gland. It's only released from the pituitary gland to tell the thyroid what to do, but it doesn't tell us anything about what the thyroid's actually doing. So why would we test a number that doesn't give us the complete picture? To me, that doesn't make a ton of sense. Now, it does look like we have to take a break, don't we? Yes, we do. Okay, we're going to take a break. And then when I come back to wrap it up, we're going to continue on with our fatigue and fall allergy prevention. Just on the other side of this break. Thank you for listening. It's Dr. Andrew Dyer on AM 1290 and News 95.7 WHIO.
1: It's a WHIO Storm Center 7 weekend. That means you're never more than 15 minutes away from the latest weekend weather. 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
6: 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They may pay for routine doctor visits, but something really goes wrong, that premium wasn't worth it.
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21: What's lying Leonard hiding? 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
21: Here's the truth. 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That's how Carey cares for us.
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29: For your Saturday, mostly sunny and a little breezy across the Miami Valley. High temperatures below average in the middle 60s. I'm Storm Center 7 meteorologist Nick Dunn.
20: It's a WHIO Storm Center 7 weekend. That means you're never more than 15 minutes away from the latest weekend weather. 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
10: Hey, we're back. Thank you very much, Dalton. I was telling you on the other side of the break that if you're having a problem right now with low energy as this kind of time for our season is shifting, we're kind of rolling into autumn, fall, and our time zones, or our time zone, our daylight clock will shift here in about a month. It doesn't mean that you need to go into early hibernation, but rather it's time to buckle down on your health goals and how choosing the right foods and supporting yourself with the proper supplements can really make a huge difference for that. So some of this fall fatigue that you're feeling could actually be disguising itself as food allergy or food sensitivity. And there's ways to test that. I was actually talking to one of the guys here that works in the studios at the break, and he was showing me a big rash on his arm that he got this week after he had been sick. He was sick on Tuesday, and he was telling me this just a few minutes ago, and then he went down to try some different foods on Thursday, and he thought, because his diet had been pretty clean, and then he kind of branched out and tried a bunch of foods that he wasn't even really familiar with, didn't know what they contained as far as ingredients or seasonings, things of that nature, he then ended up with this rash. And he said when he was trying to drive home, he literally wanted to rip his socks off because his feet were itching so badly as he was driving his car home from this event. And

0: ice cream, anything that's made from cow's milk, about 60% of American patients have some level of sensitivity to those cow's milk proteins. Why? Because we're not baby cows. We are not designed and set up. We do not have the right enzyme activity in our gut to break down cow's milk proteins. Now, that's just one big category. Sugar can magnify some of these problems. Not so much that people are sensitive to sugar in the food allergy and sensitivity sense like that, but that spikes in blood sugar or huge drops in blood sugar can create some of that fatigue. And then that plays right into the fall allergy season. It may not be that you're actually sensitive to what's growing outside any longer. It may not be the pollen, the ragweed, the grass, the mold, those things like that. It may be that your immune system isn't properly supported. Maybe you have a low vitamin D level in your blood. And when was the last time you checked it? Many of you out there listening probably have never checked it. So this is what we commonly do in our office. We'll be back Monday morning to take your phone calls at the office, and we'll be back here again live next Saturday. I want to thank you for listening, and make this week a week that you take action. Just finish right there. Just take action this week, okay? Thank you for listening. Dr. Andrew Dyer on AM 1290 and News 95.7 WHIO.
1: It's a WHIO Storm Center 7 weekend. That means you're never more than 15 minutes away from the latest weekend weather. 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
2: And Trump looking to boost Republican turnout.
3: The president rallies in Ohio this evening, a state he won by double digits 2 years ago. He spent Friday night in reliably red Alabama telling supporters in Mobile,
4: I don't need the votes. I'm doing this. You know, I'm doing this and I'm not running for anything. But you're going to think of me as on the ballot, right? Everybody promise.
3: President Trump plans to hit dozens of states between now and the November 3rd elections, though his approval ratings nationwide have slipped. He dismisses those numbers, but concedes the party in power historically loses seats in midterm elections. Jared Halpern, Fox News.
2: A former Cornell University student filing a civil lawsuit against the school says she was drugged and gang raped in 2024. Fox's Eric Shawn.
5: The reports say that the Cornell student did tell the campus police that she was raped, but it seems that someone withheld that. New York Governor Kathy Hochul now appointing State Attorney General Tish James to investigate the Cornell co-ed identified as Jane Doe in court documents. Her claims that in 2024, she was drunk and drugged when seven members of the Chi Phi fraternity raped her for hours at their frat house. She gave a statement to Cornell University police, and new reports say that she did tell them she was raped, but that may not have been passed on to the district attorney.
2: The DA initially did not bring charges, saying the statement reported she agreed to the sexual activity. A 25-year-old dual UK-Iranian national man arrested Thursday on suspicion of plotting a terror attack is released on bail. Five British national men in their 20s initially arrested on suspicion of explosives and terror offenses near an airbase used by American bombers to strike Iran also released on bail. 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
6: Saturday, mostly sunny and a little breezy across the Miami Valley. High temperatures below average in the middle 60s. I'm Storm Center 7 meteorologist Nick Dunn.
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8: It's so hard to meet people, it seems, in person, and so easy online, which means that people are more vulnerable than ever to getting taken in romance scams. And guess what? It doesn't matter what age you are, from in your 20s all the way up into your 70s, romance scams are powerful. Somebody will seem so interested in you, seem so attractive, and take their time to win your confidence. And then time for the kill. What's the kill? There's a crisis they're suffering, an illness, a financial emergency, or whatever. And this is a person you've never met in person. And you're so hooked, you send them the money. know that's how the game's played.

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13: 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Partly cloudy.
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23: Okay, so the UK is saying, yeah, we think Iran is involved with this terror plot, but yeah, we've let these guys out on bail.
24: Yes.
23: That's insanity.
24: It is insanity. Hey, but they're right. Under the strictest bail conditions, says the UK Prime Minister.
23: Okay.
25: What's that mean? They can't leave the house. They can't leave this country. What does that mean?
23: We don't know.
25: Strictest bail. Okay.
23: Again, a terror plot.
24: Yes.
25: Yeah.
23: I mean, was this isn't a Dewey or something?
24: Right.
25: No.
24: I mean, maybe I'm giving them too much credit. In that, are they hoping that they reach out to whoever their handler is, or are they hoping that they can somehow track this back to somebody that they take action against? I don't know. It's just bizarre to me.
23: Well, looking at the way the British authorities have handled crimes with Muslim men over the last two decades would tell you it's a little soft. And this is just another example of it. Because you can't appear to be Islamophobic.
25: Well, who bailed them out?
24: They were able to post their own bail.
25: Think so?
24: I have no idea.
25: I don't know. I'm just wondering.
23: I don't know. Is that also a no-cash bail society? Who knows? The wokeism spreads, man.
25: Yeah. J.B. Pritzker's involved in that, too.
23: And the same day, you have this, terrorist plot thwarted of taking over this aircraft from Dubai to Tel Aviv.
25: Yep.
23: And who knows what the plan was, where that guy wanted to crash that plane. But it's miraculous that you have this guy going jihadi on his co-pilot. You're saying it was a hatchet, not a knife, David?
24: Well, that was what one report was, that the guy had a hatchet on him.
23: Can you survive a hatchet?
25: Well, not usually, no. I wouldn't think.
23: Like, guys like chopping that dude?
25: Yeah, I wouldn't think.
24: But I don't know. You got him once in the gut. Somehow was still able to open up the door.
23: And that's what
24: come in. Yeah.
23: Other people came in and then subdued the guy that wanted to go jihadi.
24: Yeah. One of the guys who grabbed control of the plane initially just kind of pulled up on the stick, basically, and I don't know the correct verbiage for this, but he was quoted today as saying, well, it's a good thing I've watched this TV show about aviation disasters. Apparently there is some show about aviation, real world aviation disasters, and he just saw that and was like, yeah, here's what I knew we had to level off.
23: Because initially one of the stories was, thank goodness there were other pilots on board.
24: Yeah.
23: But that's not true.
24: There were other pilots on board.
23: Okay.
24: Yeah, a couple of people who were going to be taken over, I guess. They were just hitching a ride back to Tel Aviv, and then they were going to be flying next.
23: They just weren't the first ones in there.
24: Yeah.
23: Got it.
25: I have a question. When you're a pilot, do you go through security? Do they screen you?
24: Yeah.
25: Wand you like they do everybody else?
24: Not the same level as going to the TSA. But
25: I just think, golly.
24: But yeah, I've seen them in the
25: guy
24: in
25: had
24: the pre-check
25: hatchet?
24: Line.
25: Yeah.
23: Yeah.
25: I
23: wonder what he stabbed him with it.
25: Yeah.
23: Was it really a hatchet? Because, I mean, sometimes reports come out in the first few hours and...
25: Mm-hmm. Even if it was a knife.
23: Gets taken. Yes. And then was it a pocket knife?
25: Yeah.
23: Who knows? Okay. So that story is out there. And now there's getting more and more video footage from people that were on the plane. It's just wild. And Netanyahu then welcomed people back and saw him talking to the guy that was the first one that got in, subdued jihadi guy. Which is, we don't know his name yet.
24: No.
23: We also don't, as far as I know, we don't know the names of the guys that are accused of the Iranian-backed terror plot in the UK.
24: No, we don't.
23: Which is crazy. And I know it's a completely different situation. But the seven Cornell dudes that are accused of rape and sexual assault and in a lawsuit, people know their names.
24: Yes.
23: That's out there.
24: Yeah.
23: But we don't want to release the names out of the UK of these people.
24: Oh, no. Because you don't want to jump to conclusions here.
23: Which, by the way, with that other story that you talked about earlier, mm-hmm. the Cornell case, ABC covered that this morning.
24: Yeah.
23: Do you want to hear how they actually covered it compared to, because you read the original police report.
24: Yeah.
23: And what the woman said at the time compared to this. Roll it.
0: Good morning to you, Robin. We've obtained the sworn statement Jane Doe gave to Cornell police back in 2024.
23: And that had been out for a little bit.
24: Yeah.
23: But anyway, it goes into it.
0: 2024, when a then 20-year-old Cornell University student described hours of group sex that she said felt like coercion. ABC News obtained her 6-page statement given to campus police almost 2 years ago that said she was intoxicated but consented to some of the sexual acts with Chi Phi fraternity brothers and repeatedly refused others. At one point, she said no to the foursome she claimed one of the fraternity brothers proposed. Another time, she recalled a group of multiple men walking into a room, and I was instantly horrified, and I remember squealing out loud and running across the room and hiding under the covers on another bed. Several of the frat brothers have issued statements saying they did nothing wrong. Jane Doe used the word rape once to explain why she took a hit of ketamine. I had become extremely uncomfortable with how this night was turning out, so my thought was, if I do ketamine again, maybe I will pass out. My thought was that if I passed out and these men had sex with me, then they could be charged with rape. She recalled being intoxicated when she arrived at the frat house and becoming more so as the night went on. I would say that it was the most intoxicated I've ever been in my life. I felt like I was unable to make any decision because of how intoxicated I was. She told police the sex continued. It was this statement the district attorney said he relied on when he chose not to file criminal charges. He told us what Jane Doe described at the time did not meet New York State's legal definition of non-consensual sex.
2: If you are voluntarily intoxicated or under the influence of drugs, such that your judgment is impaired, that does not legally, under the penal law, constitute your inability to consent.
3: The incapacitation is a high bar
2: Correct.
3: In New York.
0: Jane Doe has filed a civil lawsuit against Cornell and seven fraternity brothers that alleged forcible drugging and gang rape. The DA is now reopening the investigation and presenting the findings to a grand jury.
17: I think the DA reopening this case is long overdue. Part of the issue I've had with this case all along from a criminal standpoint is my client was traumatized. She'd been raped. She'd been drugged. She was incapable of giving any kind of consent. She was given ketamine multiple times. She was abused.
0: Cornell University said it handled Jane Doe's claims appropriately, issuing suspensions and expulsions and barring Chi Phi from campus. But New York's Governor Kathy Hochul, who is a Cornell board member, is now demanding an outside review. She says what occurred here raises serious questions about Cornell's campus culture.
23: Okay. So that's the report from ABC.
24: Mm-hmm.
23: And you read the police report. Like, without getting graphic, how would you describe that to somebody?
24: How would I describe the report?
23: Yeah.
24: Yeah, well, it's there was just some really awful things happening in mm-hmm. that room, but for the most part, it seemed like she, at least the way I read it, was kind of a willing participant, even though she was high and drunk.
23: Yes.
24: And when they say...
23: They text about it earlier.
24: Yeah.
23: And ask, would you be up for this? Yes.
24: Yeah.
23: Again, it's all bad.
24: Of course it is. Yeah, if I found out my son was into that kind of stuff...
23: Oh,
24: I mean,
23: my gosh.
24: Regardless of criminality, I'd go through the roof.
23: Oh, yeah. But my goodness, she said yes to all these things. There, as far as that report, there's no proof of any rape or sexual attack or nothing.
24: No. And I think there was another statement that she had given to the police later where she said, like, it felt like rape, and that never made it to the prosecutor's office. So, I have an open mind about, okay, did they try to sweep it under the rug? Doesn't sound like right. it if they expelled the kids.
23: No kidding.
24: I mean, it sounds like they handled it to the best of their abilities, like what they were actually able to do, but... Yeah, I don't know. When I hear, she was drugged, too, in that ABC report.
23: Right.
24: By her own account, when I hear, and maybe this is just my interpretation, when I hear somebody was drugged, somebody slipped something in somebody's drink.
23: That's what it says to me.
24: But
23: Or somehow they got drugs into food, something. They unwillingly took drugs.
24: But she was snorting ketamine, in one case, off of a guy's...
23: Yeah. Mm. Yes. Yeah. All bad.
24: Well, yes. It is absolute debauchery.
23: Yes. And if you missed it earlier, it was a crazy moment on this show, especially for Scott, where Sonny Huston from The View said...
25: Unbelievable.
23: This is not being fairly portrayed by media.
25: It was remarkable that she said that. I mean, I still can't believe it.
23: Yeah. Well, I mean, it's been a little while since we played the clip.
25: Yeah, I think we played the clip again, yeah. Definitely.
23: You want to hear the clip, you know, kind of crazy that...
19: The pictures of these young men who have not been charged, not been adjudicated, are being plastered all over the internet. I think people are reporting this story inaccurately. I think they're reporting it unfairly. And while this is something that we have to take very seriously, there is no way, according to her statement in 2024, that any prosecutor would have brought...
20: Yeah, but she was intoxicated. How did she...
19: Under New York law, again, under New York law.
23: And then he goes into the New York law part of it.
25: Yeah, that you, if you participate, if you willingly booze your brains out,
23: yeah,
25: or drug your brains out, you can't fall back on that.
23: And then you consent, they can't say...
25: Yeah, there's nothing...
23: Well, she couldn't consent.
25: Right.
23: Yes. Yeah. Oh, boy.
25: Yeah, that was Sonny Huston.
23: Yes.
25: Which is even more amazing that came out.
23: Yeah. Okay.
25: But I and again, wow. I mean, it's it's sad all the way around.
5: Yeah, dude.
25: But, you know, a guy lost his job. He worked for Wells Fargo.
5: Yes, they fired him.
25: Yeah, they let him go.
5: And then you're wondering, could that end up being a lawsuit?
25: Right. Oh, I'm sure.
5: Who knows, man?
25: I mean, we haven't seen the end of the lawsuits on this one.
5: Oh, no.
25: And everybody who, you know, plastered their pictures all over the place.
5: Yeah.
25: I mean, everybody who accused them without any sort of evidence at all. So, anyway, we'll see.
5: Speaking of drinking, maybe you've seen this. Heavy drinking has gone down with Americans, it seems, across the board, except one age group. Yeah. That would be 50 to 64-year-olds.
25: Hmm.
5: Now, this study is from USC and Keck Medicine, so take that for what it is. Let's say, as far as that age group, alcohol use increased nearly 4%. Heavy drinking increased by more than 36%, where it went down everywhere else. Part of that during the pandemic.
25: Yeah. I could see that.
5: I wonder if part of it is, too, now that people in this group have kids that are growing into adulthood and say, what did we do?
25: Right.
5: What have we done?
25: Oh, yeah.
5: Give me the jack. Yeah, I need a fifth now.
25: Regret fuels alcoholism.
24: They read that story out of the Massachusetts lesbian bar. And they said, all right, I'm off the wagon. Here we go.
5: Yeah, I can't do this anymore. No, some people say during that age, some people, it could be a mental health issue, depression, anxiety, loss, grief. You start reflecting on life, things like that.
25: Yeah.
5: But I don't know that past generations, the heavy drinking, you know, went up like that for that age group. Could be a lot to do with COVID.
25: Could be.
5: You know, we will see.
25: I quit drinking. That hurt, too.
5: Yeah.
25: The consumption numbers, yeah.
5: You didn't even have a choice at the time. Oh, Robin's big day tomorrow. We got to hit that. And the five stories we're watching today coming up.

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7: For your Saturday, mostly sunny and a little breezy across the Miami Valley. High temperatures below average in the middle 60s. I'm Storm Center 7 meteorologist Nick Dunn.
8: The Markley Van Camp and Robin Show. 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
9: 1, 2, 3, 4, 5. Number 5, a federal grand jury just indicted 10 foreign nationals in Minnesota for illegally voting. They voted in 2022 and 2024 and in the primary this year. And since President Trump returned to office, the DOJ has charged more than 90 people with voter-related fraud.
10: Wait a minute, it never happened.
9: No, it never happens. These are just the people that are easy to find.
10: I heard Abby Phillip tell me that. It never happens.
9: Never happens. No way.
11: It was so, like, you know.
9: There you go. Number 3.
10: I got it now. Finally. That's an explanation I understand.
9: Sorry. Number 4. Senate Democrats just nuked the Stop Insider Trading Act. And the reason why is because, well, they also would have required voter ID for federal elections.
8: Unreal.
9: They said, see, this was the poison pill. Why was it a poison pill? Why?
8: No kidding.
9: Because so many of these Democrats have also said, yeah, if you took out some of the requirements in the Save America Act, maybe we'd vote for it. Nobody did. Amazing. Wow.
8: They have to cheat.
9: Well, number 3, related, Iran's Islamic Revolutionary Guard Corps put out a 25-page letter addressed to America endorsing the Democrat Party in the midterm elections.
12: We will overcome!
9: Number 2, UK Prime Minister says that Iran was likely involved in the terror plot at that airbase. And number 1... speaking of terrorism, a Fly Dubai flight heading to Tel Aviv had to be diverted to Saudi Arabia after the co-pilot stabbed the captain and tried to hijack the plane. The pilot fought back and was able to get the door open for passengers and other crew to come in and take down the terrorists. Saudi officials have arrested the co-pilot. And those are the top five stories that we're watching today.
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13: It'll be interesting over the next 24 hours how our legacy media treats this thwarted terror attack with the plane heading into Israel. Because, I mean, initially, well, it sounds like it was a fight between the co-pilots and just the guy that wanted to commit suicide. Wasn't jihad or anything like that.
9: I saw one person say, no plane is hijacked in stolen sky.
10: Well, you know.
13: Oh, man, that's good. Mr. Robbins won't be here tomorrow. He'll be hanging out with the important people.
10: Well, I don't know about that, but.
13: Well, you're an award winner.
9: Yes.
10: I did. I won an award. And it's amazing that I won an award.
13: What is the award?
10: Well, it's called the Pioneer Award. It's a broadcast award that is given to, I guess, somebody who has as much longevity as I do and has managed to keep their heads above water the whole time. Yeah.
13: I think it also has to do with a lot of the success that you've had throughout your career.
10: There's success, and it's involved, and you get nominated, unbeknownst to me.
13: Yeah.
10: I was nominated by a couple of people, and then they have this board, and they vote on it, and I was accepted as a good member, a member in good stead, to win this award. So
13: now, have you prepared a speech to accept this tomorrow?
10: I'm told I get between 4 and 5 minutes, so I got to make it quick.
13: Between 4 and 5 is quick for an acceptance speech?
10: That's what they told me.
13: So is it going to be like the music at the Oscars starts playing?
10: I don't know if I get played off or not, but I'm going to keep an eye on the clock. I got to hit network news at the top of the hour.
13: Well, there might be someone there recording it so we can play it back, maybe. The Robbins Trifecta, the news update next.

0: 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What's happening this weekend? 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
0: 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Now, here's the voice of the Flyers, Larry Hanskin, and former University of Dayton football coach, Mike Kelly.
3: And good afternoon, everyone, and welcome to a Chamber of Commerce Day here in Des Moines, Iowa. A beautiful, sunny fall day as the Dayton Flyers get set to take on the Drake Bulldogs in the PFL opener for the Flyers, who come in with a record of 3-0. Drake, 1-3, played last week in league play, beating Davidson on the road 51-32. We'll tell you more about the Bulldogs coming up. But, Mike, it seems like forever since Dayton has played a football game. That Eastern Kentucky game seems like it was ages ago.
4: Boy, it sure does, Larry. And, you have those off weeks. We've had two of them already. But, watching their practices, getting out and seeing what they're doing, I think the coaches have handled extremely well and how they're, they give them a little time off, but at the same time, they work at the basics and, it gives them a chance to work ahead. And we'll talk a little bit more about working ahead against this Drake Bulldog offense today.
3: You know, I think that it was very intentional how the Flyers approached the bye week, and they had a checklist of things they wanted to accomplish, and one of which was special teams. They really focused on special teams the last 2 weeks.
4: They certainly have, and that's one thing that, well, Coach Andrews, quite frankly, he's a head coach, but he is the head coach of special teams. Let me tell you, he runs all the special teams. He has a couple of guys that really help him a lot, but they put a lot of emphasis on punting and place kicking and snapping and holding and the whole nine yards. So you can't spend enough time on special teams, and take great pride in your coverages and your protections.
3: You know, we go way back to that Eastern Kentucky game, which was a 17-14 Dayton win on the road. The Flyers did not turn the ball over. They won the turnover battle. Defensively, they came up with a big stop on a fourth and short. Offensively, they were able to convert a couple times fourth and short, able to stick one in right before halftime, and then got another touchdown and won the kicking game. David Maurer made his kicks. Ben Lavelle just punted the heck out of the football. So it's a three-legged stool. You got to win all phases of the game. You lose maybe just one phase of the game, you lose the game.
4: Yeah, you certainly do, and I'm sure that Eastern Kentucky kicked themselves the entire week after our contest, and they had, let's just be honest, they had three chip shot field goal opportunities and simply missed them. And I think two of them, it looked to me like shaky snaps and a hold wasn't quite there. So it wasn't necessarily just the kicker. It's that entire team that's out there trying to accomplish those field goal kicks.
3: Dayton playing on the road for the second time this season, the first time in PFL play, as we continue on the Bud Light Pregame Show.
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10: And Larry Hans, get along with Mike Kelly. We are back here in Des Moines, Iowa, where the Dayton Flyers are taking on the Drake Bulldogs. And coming off the bye week, coming off a 3-0 start in non-conference play. And if you just look at that collective effort, Mike, what's your big takeaway from those three games?
4: Well, I think we were consistent throughout. And you and I, we talk about each and every week, the important thing is that turnover battle and special teams. And I thought that we did a great job. We come away with plus on turnovers, and we certainly come away with plus on field goals and extra points and punting. And, you know, you can do those things and be consistent. You don't have to score necessarily a lot of points. Just don't turn the ball over and kick it well and don't give up big plays. I thought the defense did a great job in not giving up the big home run plays and things like we're going to be challenged with today.
10: You know, the thing that impresses me about this Dayton team has been their demeanor. The way they conduct themselves, very businesslike, but appropriately loose. They're not all uptight.
4: You know, I think a lot of that has to do with leadership, and you have to have young men that have experienced the Dayton way, if you will, and we certainly have that. We don't have a lot of transfers in and out. You look for continuity, and you look for balance and everything, and we've done that. We have a couple of captains that haven't even played much, really. We have one that hadn't played at all yet, so he had a bad injury, and you think, oh, guys, what's that going to do? You know, you lose a captain in the preseason, you think, oh, guys, this is not going to be good, but the other seniors and juniors have stepped up very, very well, and our coaches have done a magnificent job, I think, in working hard at the culture of the team, culture of the program. I know Neil Sullivan, when he hired Trevor Andrews, that was very, very important to him, to keep that Dayton Flyer culture, and you feel it. I've heard Coach Chamberlain talk about you. He walks through the locker room once in a while, kind of hanging on to some of that feeling, and he said, boy, it's still there, Coach, it's still there. So that's all good.
10: And within the staff, the continuity within the staff, yet the value, what's the value of the new faces that each year you're able to add maybe one or two new guys, new voices in the room?
4: You know, you're always going to have that, and we have Coach Cooper, who's been all over the place, and I think he's on the post game today, and the guy brings so many different things, techniques and things to think about, and it's so valuable. And once again, Coach Andrews really studies those things before he makes any kind of a hire. It certainly helps to have both your coordinators here now for 4 years, because Coach Andrews walked in, both of his coordinators came with him, so you have that continuity going on, and the players learn to adjust to them as well. They know how the coaches respond to tough things, good things, bad things, individual, and it's so valuable.
10: Dayton taking on the Drake Bulldogs, a longtime rival within the Pioneer Football League, and we'll tell you more about this year's edition of Drake when we continue on the Bud Light Pregame Show.
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10: Larry Hanskin with Mike Kelly back in Des Moines, Iowa. Dayton taking on the Drake Bulldogs in the Pioneer Football League opener for the Flyers. For Drake, it's game number two in the PFL and their first home game of this season. They opened up with a 38-35 loss at South Dakota Mines. Oh, pardon me, no, that was actually a home game. They did lost that back on August 27th. Then on the road, lost at Montana State, at Montana, 45-10, at Northern Iowa, 56-14, and then most recently won at Davidson for the first time, 51-32. First time under new head coach Matt Walker. They've had three head coaches in the last 3 years. Were able to win the Pioneer Football League title the last 2 years. The coach last year opted to go to Rutgers to join the staff there. And so Matt Walker comes in after winning a national championship at Wisconsin River Falls.
4: You know, it's coaching carousel is pretty much like the transfer portal of the players anymore. If you have success, you move on in a hurry, you move up, and if you don't have success, you move someplace else as well. But, you know, it's crazy that he was selected as the coach of the year in Division III, and his quarterback that we'll face today was the first team All-American quarterback at that level. But, you know, when I studied their opponents and studied the opponents in the PFL, the schedules, if you will, those first three games normally are against non-conference games. I don't think anybody in the PFL played any more difficult schedule than what they did. You're playing the Montanas, I think, is third or fourth right now in the nation. Northern Iowa's won national championships. And South Dakota, they are a Division II team, but that's still 34 rides. And they're 4-1 right now, and then they just waxed Davidson this last week. The offense just, my gosh, they were up and down the field and had no trouble whatsoever. So a very, very strong schedule.
10: Well, and a strong offense indeed that is leading the PFL in both passing offense and in total offense. They're averaging 450 yards a game in offense, and that's with a 1-3 record. So it's you know, some teams have outscored them, but nobody has slowed them down.
4: It's almost scary, Larry. You know, they're first in the nation in passing per game. They're 350 yards a game in just throwing the football. 1,400 yards already in four games in throwing the ball. And they're all about throwing the football, and it can go deep. But, you know, you look at it, okay, how about what's your running game been all about? Well, their number one number one carrier has been the backup quarterback coming into this ball game with 17 carries. They have a couple of backs that have carried 15, 16 times, but they're all about spreading the field, running a lot of screens, wide screens and slants. And if you press that hard, they're going to take the ball deep, and the quarterback is dynamite.
10: Yeah, and what's the tempo? Describe what the tempo is that Drake wants to play.
4: You know, the tough thing is, and I'll talk about it, but it's so hard to assimilate what they do with your scout team in your preparation. Once they run a play, their next play will be run in 17 seconds. Our coaches have studied it in depth, and it's 16, 17, 18 seconds that next snap is coming. So it's how in the world can you get your defensive plays called with all those things? That's why it's been nice to have that week off. You got to have those kind of things, and we're going to have to be patient, because there's going to be some times where you're trying to catch your breath out there and getting the right, you know, trying to get personnel out there for one thing, if you have to make any kind of adjustment. So a lot of challenges this week. And you know, they lead the PFL, and as you said, in total offense, passing offense, 370 yards, 450 yards. Man, those are numbers you're just unheard of.
10: Yeah, Riley Warzynski is the number one quarterback for this Drake Bulldog team. You know, he was an All-American at Wisconsin River Falls, and they won a national champion. Is here as a grad transfer playing his final year of college football. We just got word, though, that Chase Spellman, who was their starter last year. And has backed up, has played well in his time that on the field this year, is not available today. So they're going to go from an experienced, you know, grad student, Ryan Warzynski. His backups are both two freshmen. So, you know, we don't wish anything ill on the young man. We certainly hope that he's going to be fine today. But they're a little thin there now. They don't have that luxury of having an experienced guy in the number two role.
4: Well, it would appear to be that way, Larry. Their coach made a comment, and it was plastered all over our locker room about Tuesday. I walked through the locker room. I said, what in the world is that? Their coach made the comment that we have the best two quarterbacks in the PFL. Our number one and number two are better than any other quarterback in a PFL. So, yeah, our guys might have a little shoulder on that one. That'll be interesting. But that's how they play. I mean, they are in your face all the time, offensively and defensively, and blitzing and special teams. They're going to do sky kicks. And here's another thing, Larry, that we'll talk about. Up until this game, if they win the coin toss, most teams are going to take the ball second half. They're going to take the ball right now. They want the ball in their quarterback's hands from the get-go. So, you know, there'll be a little gamemanship going on that. And the other thing is that you and I were both looking at the flag here a little bit earlier, and that flag's blowing pretty strong one way. So it's going to be a win factor game, and that might play into what do you do with coin tosses.
10: You know, you and I go way back with Dayton and Drake, and I work off of the stereotype of things I've seen in the past, and when I think of Drake on defense, I think of having very big offensive linemen, linebackers who are also on the large side and can run to the ball pretty well despite their big size. Is that this Drake team?
4: It appears to be. You know, you try to study them here a little bit out on the field. They're big. Let me tell you, they are big in the offensive line. Now, they might be, how do I say it kindly, maybe a little too big around the waist, but, you know, that might slow their feet down offensively, but they have that big offensive lineman. And, again, Drake had always been coming into this new coach, pound, pound, pound, run it, and they had a great running back who actually left them. They had a great running back that left and went out east, and I guess he's starting at James Madison this year, I heard. He was really good last year. They beat us last year at Dayton. So, you know, that is a little bit different. It's a totally different setup with this new coaching staff in and how they approach things.
10: Well, that's a look at the key personnel of the Drake Bulldogs when we continue here on the Bud Light Pregame Show. We'll tell you the keys to the game, and you're listening to the Home of the Flyers.
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10: Larry Hanskin alongside Mike Kelly back here in Des Moines, Iowa, where the Dayton Flyers are going to be taking on the Drake Bulldogs. I tell you what, the series between these two teams has been a good one through the years, dominated by Dayton early on. But back and forth over, the last 10 years, Drake getting the better of the Flyers last year at Welcome Stadium. But it was not. There was a time that, you know, the PFL title was determined by this game.
4: Boy, that sure is so true, Larry. And I think it's 11-7 over the years, 18 times we played, and the Dayton Flyer has won 11 and Drake has won 7. But let me tell you, all of those games were tight. There was not a runaway in any one of them. I don't know if anybody won or lost by more than 10 points in the contest. So, you know, you hope that I imagine it would be pretty much that same way today. And, you know, we're expecting that, that hopefully we can keep pace with their scoring.
10: Well, Dayton's goal before the season began was not to go 3-0 in the non-conference. Their goal was to win the PFL championship. So that being said, step one towards that goal is today. What does Dayton need to do, Mike, to get win number one in the PFL?
4: Well, I think defensively, Larry, we're going to have to adjust quickly to their offensive attack. You only have 15 or 16 seconds to get a player in there and make a defensive call and make an adjustment. And so you're going to have to be poised. You know, it's going to take a while. It's going to take a series or two to really feel that. It's again, so hard to simulate that in practice. Offensively, we need to keep pace with them. And if they score as they have been doing, we have to deal with some man-to-man serious pressure. They're going to come after you. And then the other thing I think is we cannot give them any short fields to operate in. You got to make them work for everything, not give up an easy one.
10: It's Dayton and Drake. We'll kick it off at 102. Now stay tuned. You'll hear from Coach Trevor Andrews as we continue on the Bud Light pregame show.
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10: Larry Hanskin here with Flyers head coach Trevor Andrews. Dayton on the road taking on Drake in the PFL opener for the Flyers. And you played 3 non-conference games. You've had a lot of chance to work in and around that. What have you learned about this team?
17: Yeah, these guys are they're a very focused group. I think they've got some goals in place, but they're working day to day. They've been very, very pointed as a senior group towards winning the day, whether that's at practice or whether that's game day, and keeping the focus small so that we can reach larger goals down the road. And they've been resilient and they've been focused.
10: The demeanor of your team really strikes me as being balanced. I mean, these guys enjoy the ups, but they don't get too up. It seems like they're pretty even keeled.
17: Yeah, we talk about staying in neutral. I don't really love that term, but it's, and maybe I need to come up with something better, but like, you've got to stay steady and consistent about everything you're doing because, you know, as emotional of a sport as football is, and as much those things sway back and forth. You can't let your highs be too highs. You can't let your lows be too low. You got to stay in that neutral spot and keep grinding, because when things are going great, you can't get full of yourself, and if things are going bad, you can't get deterred. You got to keep grinding.
10: You've had solid special teams play in all phases, but are you seeing maybe the potential for this team being able to create some explosive plays?
17: Yeah.
10: Special teams?
17: No, I'm hoping so. You know, we haven't had a ton of returnable kicks in the games we've played so far, whether it's kickoffs or whether it's been punts. So, you know, we've got the ability to make some big ones out there. We've continued to consistently work on it. When we get an opportunity, I'm hoping that we can to pop something to really give us a spark when you need one. So yeah, definitely.
3: Every game is unique. Every opponent is unique. But is Drake maybe especially unique, especially on the offensive side of the ball?
17: Yeah, for sure. I mean, they'll spread you out, and they go fast. And when I say they go fast, I mean, you know, once the referee spots the ball, they want to get that thing snapped within 17 seconds. So you've got to be hustling. And it's a totally different way to challenge your group and focus on, you know, you got to get set. And they basically, what these up-tempo teams do is they want to catch you out of position and take advantage of you screwing up, not so much them defeating you. We've worked really hard on it. Nice thing is you had 2 weeks to prepare for it, so we've been really spent a little bit more time preparing for this and being creative about how we practice. It's been different. The guys responded well.
3: Obviously, a lot of pressure is put on your defense in this game today, but what's the onus on the offense to slow Drake down?
17: Absolutely. I mean, the offense has got to control the football and keep their offense off the field so that our defense doesn't get run down. Now, with that being said, I'm not just going to sit here and say, let's pound it and get 2 yards every single time. Like, you know, we got to take what they give us, and that might be through the air, it might be on the ground. We want to be balanced and, you know, methodically move the ball down the field and take your shots. And then I think you got to stretch the defense a little bit too. So we're gonna take some shots. But you know, what you can't get into is a bunch of three and outs. That's what hurts you.
3: Football games often boil down to just some little things. So what might the little things today need to be in order for Dayton to get this road win?
17: No, I think we've got to hold Drake to some short series or turn it over defensively. No doubt about it. I want a spark in the kicking game. I want to see that out of the guys, whether that's a block kick, whether that's a big return, you know, whether it's a turnover in the kicking game in our favor, something like that. And then offensively, I want to see our guys really focus on picking up their blocks and moving the line of scrimmage so that our running backs can get some chunks.
3: All right, good luck today.
17: Thanks, Larry.
3: And here are the pregame comments of Flyers head coach Trevor Andrews. Now stay tuned for the opening kickoff. Pump up
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20: And welcome back to Des Moines, Iowa, on a sunny afternoon, where the Dayton Flyers will take on the Drake Bulldogs in Pioneer Football League play. Dayton comes in 3-0, unbeaten in non-conference play. In fact, the only FCS school in the nation who has

0: a record of 1-3. They're 1-0 in the PFL. They opened up with a road win last week at Davidson, 51-32. Captain's meeting at midfield. Dayton wearing their road whites with the red helmets, the red numbers, letters, and trim. Last time they had those road uniforms on, it was a 17-14 win at Eastern Kentucky 2 weeks ago.
1: Interesting coin toss decisions here, Larry. Win factor, and Drake loves to take the ball if they win the toss. Be interesting to see if that happens on this.
0: So Dayton won the toss and wants the football. Wants the football. Drake's going to be have the wind at their back in this first quarter.
1: Well, that's a call that was a lot of time and preparation, mental preparation by the staff. They talked a lot about it, how we want to handle it. And that's a challenge with going into that win, taking the ball, and then going into the win to begin this ball game. So let's see if we can pull it off.
0: 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So we'll take a look at Dayton's starting offense as the Flyers getting the ball first up front, and the center will be Zach McDowell. Charlie Oles at left guard. Alex Walton is the right guard. The tackles are Matthew Barnes on the left side and Drew Flaherty on the right side. Bryce Schottemeyer, senior quarterback out of Brookville, who played at Springfield High School, will be the starting quarterback today for Dayton. We'll see a group of running backs behind him, Mason Hackett and Luke Hansen, and a core of receivers, including Michael Musseri and Gavin Locko. Tight ends today, Carson Lebensky, Bryce Cogill, and also Donovan Weatherly. Back deep to receive this opening kick, Leroy Lewis the fourth, along with Paul Kelly. Now, when behind them, they could easily kick this out to the back of the end zone for a touchback. But, Mike, you say they're not just necessarily going to do that.
1: Well, you know, not necessarily, but I would think if they could, they will. And as you said, with the win factor, I would think that it should sail through there pretty easily. But they do what we call sky kicks, kick them up short, not necessarily on side kicks. Kick that ball down there about 20 yards high and make you have to fair catch it, those kinds of things, if they think you have a real threat on returning it. But once again, with a strong wind, I would anticipate them trying to kick it into the end zone.
0: Sam Bruno, who does the punting for Drake, also handles the kickoff chores as we are set to get underway here on the home of the Flyers. He hits a line drive deep, which will sail out of the back of the end zone. Dayton will go to work at its own 25-yard line.
1: Well, it is definitely a win factor game. There'll be some decisions made about going for it, punting, and where you're going to punt the ball. Are you going to hang it? You're going to try to kick them into the end zone, or you're going to hang it up there when you're kicking into the heavy wind. So here we go.
0: Schottemeyer in the shotgun, flanked by Weatherly and Luke Hansen. The motion man is Locko from right to left on first down from the 25. Handoff goes inside to Hansen, and Luke Hansen with a nice solid run ahead for a gain of three, close to four, call it three, second down seven. Well, last week on the road at Davidson, the Wildcats came out, took the football, marched it right down the field in four plays and scored. But Drake more than responded and came away with that 51-32 win. Second down seven from the 28-yard line. Pistol formation. Motion man is Musseri. Handoff goes inside Hansen. Hansen very close to the first down. He's going to be just less than a yard shy. He'll bring up third down, but third and less than one inside the 34-yard line.
1: Drake has had a strong tendency of blitzing, bringing off the edges on third down plays, third and mediums, and they also have done it in third and short. So you might be getting two.

0: That they're going to try to put pressure on you, and they squeeze those big, heavy defensive linemen down.
1: Locko in motion, third, less than a yard, and a pitch back.
0: Oh, wait, grab him. Hold him.
1: And then
0: they got him back here.
1: Well,
0: they got us for holding.
1: They got Bryce Schottenmeier is sacked.
0: Yep.
1: It was a little bit of a flea flicker.
0: Yep.
1: But somebody grabbed Mike Mussari because he was going to be way past the secondary. He was going to get the first down.
0: They had both of our receivers held. They grabbed them both. They saw what was happening, the secondary. And so that was a very costly penalty. Interesting call by Dayton's offense. Flea flicker on third down and short. Now, that might tell me they may have even gone for it if they didn't hit it on fourth down. But we'll take this first down.
1: Well, in some ways, though, a good penalty by Drake, better to give up a first down than to give up a touchdown.
0: Yeah, exactly. That's a good point, Larry, without a doubt, because we were getting ready to smoke by him.
1: So a first down for the Flyers, just shy of their own 45-yard line. Hansen remains the running back behind Schottenmeier. Two men wide to the right, one man wide left on first down. The give goes inside to Hansen. Hansen, a gain of not quite two on the play. Got pulled down from behind by Garrison Cotty, outside linebacker for the Bulldogs.
0: You know,
1: it'll
0: one thing
1: second
0: about,
1: and eight.
0: Yeah, one thing about Hansen and Hackett both, they're very patient when they're running that ball between the tackles because they have to make a a real quick decision. It's not always right there at the point of attack and have to take a step to drive it up in there for some yardage.
1: Empty backfield. Three wide right, two men wide left for Bryce Schottenmeier standing in the shotgun. Zach McDowell snaps it back to him. Schottenmeier stands in the pocket, fires open, making a catch is Locko. Locko couldn't quite break a tackle, though, and is pulled down by Tommy Williams, the cornerback. He's going to be about 2 yards shy of the first down in Drake territory at the Bulldogs 48. It will be third down, third, and a long two, almost three.
0: It was a nice open field tackle by the Drake secondary. And you're tackling Locko out there in open spaces and make that play. You're doing something pretty good. That's a nice play by Drake.
1: Third and three in Drake territory. Schottenmeier rolling out throws. Making a catch is Mussari. He's got the first down. Well-designed play. Mussari went in motion and just leaked right out on that left flat. And Schottenmeier put the ball right on the money. He didn't have to stop to make the catch. And it's the first down for Dayton.
0: Yeah, and that's a pass that's not the easiest thing to throw from one hash mark to the far sideline. He threw a bullet in there, hit him right in the ear hole.
1: First down at the Drake 42. First quarter action, first offensive series of the game. Locko lined up to take a wildcat snap. He does. And running behind Hansen, he's got another first down to the 30-yard line. Well, a direct snap to Locko as he and Schottenmeier shifted. And Schottenmeier actually went in motion. And Locko just followed behind Luke Hansen for the lead on the lead block.
0: Yeah, that's a play we had not seen all year long. They practiced it, I'm sure, last spring and kept that thing in their pocket until they got to this opening PFL game against Drake. And having those 2 weeks, extra week off, certainly helps.
1: First down inside the 30-yard line at the Drake 29. Opening series of the game for the Dayton Flyers. Schottenmeier will hand it off inside. And Hansen again getting good yardage. Carries it down to the 25, a gain of four. It'll be second down and six.
0: They ran pressure again, and their pressure stunts in most cases have been coming hard on both outside edges and trying to squeeze everything inside and not allowing you to get it outside their tackles. But we ran it right up inside against those big defensive linemen.
1: Mussari and Locko split wide to the right. Weatherly lined up alongside Schottenmeier and Hansen. Now they shift out of that into the pistol. Weatherly in motion, and the give to Hansen. Hansen picking his way upfield, and Hansen is going to be brought down after a gain of two. It'll bring up a third down and two.
0: Yeah, you know, the field tightens things up down here. It's third down and medium, and here they'll come, I guarantee you. They're going to put some serious pressure on Dayton's offense. And third and medium.
1: Yeah, third down three, actually, the ball at the 23-yard line of Drake.
0: Dayton spreading the field a little bit.
1: Hackett in at running back now. Locko in motion, stops, reverses. Schottelmeyer to throw. He fires. His pass is incomplete. Intended for Weatherly, but the ball thrown quite a bit behind him. It's fourth down, and again, that very strong wind is in the face of the Flyers, and it would be a difficult field goal kick here. It would be a 40-yarder into a very, very stiff wind.
0: Yeah, I think this is a good decision, in my opinion. Coaches decide fourth down, be a difficult kick. Let's see if we can get it on fourth down.
1: Fourth down and four. Long three, close to 4 yards. Hackett alongside Schottelmeyer. Schottelmeyer rolling right, looks upfield, throws. His pass is caught and into the end zone, out of bounds. Inside the one is Gavin Locko, but there are three flags down in the secondary.
0: I hope it's not a bad alignment by the Dayton Flyers.
1: I mean, three flags. Oh, they're calling pass interference on Dayton. That's a big one.
0: That's a big one. I don't know if we had a pick play, a rub play. Wow, that's a big boy.
1: Well, now still going to be fourth down. It is still even more so out of field goal range.
0: Yeah, yep.
1: But the ball back at the 33-yard line. It is fourth down. And 13. Schottelmeyer stands in the shotgun. Motions Locko into a slot on the left-hand side. Thulin is wide to the right. And it's a pooch punt by Schottelmeyer. And Dayton will down it about the 15-yard line.
0: All right. That was a tough penalty. Tough one. Very difficult. I think we have the first down and moving the ball. Nice drive by the offense. And settle with a push punt. I like the decision, though.
1: Well, because the thing is, I mean, if you don't convert there on fourth down, you get a pretty darn good field position.
0: Okay.
1: Riley Warzynski comes out with an empty backfield on first down for Drake, his own 16-yard line. Warzynski to throw, stands in, slings it out there, wide open, the tight end, rambles down the sideline and out of bounds, just beyond the 40-yard line. Chase Schutte, the tight end, found a real soft spot in the Dayton secondary and rambled for a big gain out to the 40-yard line. Now make it the 41-yard line of Drake. Warzynski. Now handoff goes inside, and Cody Blitzer is with the carry, and a gain of 3 to the 44. Here they come right up to the line of scrimmage, second down and 7. Warzynski to throw, fires, deep ball, sideline, separation, but overthrown, intended for Aiden Garcia. He had a little step there on Emmanuel Hardrick.
0: They sub three guys right now. Dayton's going to have to get their sub in as well, bringing in some fresh defensive line for the little pass rush here.
1: So third down 7 for Drake at their own 44. Could very well be four down territory. Warzynski rolling out, looks upfield, throws and completes for a first down. Lucci Fidone makes the catch for a Drake first down at the Flyer 41-yard line. Empty backfield. Now Drake stops. Warzynski looks to the sideline for the play that's being signaled in.
0: Looks like Dayton was going with a blitz. It looks like he wanted to call it off.
1: Warzynski, two men wide either side. First down at the Dayton 41. Warzynski stands in, pockets breaking down.
0: Oh, he's
1: scrambling, and there the flag comes out.
0: They got him.
1: As just getting absolutely held was Ross Kopic, the Dayton safety.
0: Uh-oh, we got a player down.
1: Got a Dayton player who's hurt and is very distressed. Big defensive lineman pounding the turf. So the holding penalty wipes out the gain and moves the ball back on the other side of midfield at the 49-yard line. Coach Andrews coming out of the field now to take a look, and they're motioning for some more help to get out there. So while this player is being attended to, we'll take a timeout. We'll pause here in the first quarter with 7:17 to play in the first quarter. Drake, nothing, and Dayton, nothing.
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3: If landlords couldn't get more ridiculous with their leases, the hottest thing that's popping up with the big landlords is a work-at-home fee. I'm not kidding. You sign this lease, you're paying X number of dollars a month, and then you get a notice from the landlord you owe them an extra $250 a month. Why? Because they've observed that you're not commuting anywhere. You must be working at home. And this is a trend where people are comparing rents from place to place to place online, and they're only paying attention to the headline rent, not all the junk fees that go on top of it. When you're looking at a place, you think, oh, that's a good deal. I want to go there to live. You want to see the full lease before you agree to rent there to see what other junk they're going to charge you.
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4: Tons of sunshine this weekend with high temperatures in the upper 60s to near 70. I'm Chief Meteorologist Austin Chaney on your home of the Flyers, WHIO.
1: Larry Hanskin, Mike Kelly back here in Des Moines. Josh Grambo, a senior defensive end for the Flyers, helped off the field.
0: That looks like a little bit of help getting him off. It's like a lower leg issue, ankle maybe. He's kind of walking now by himself. Hopefully he can walk it off and get him back in here.
1: So Drake facing now a first down, but first down and 20 after the holding penalty.
0: Spreading everything out. No backs. Empty backfield.
1: Three men are wide to the right with a stack of receivers over there. One man wide left for Wierzynski in the empty backfield. First down, first and 20, Drake at his own 49-yard line. Wierzynski stands in, fires, passes incomplete. Incomplete. They loaded up with receivers on the right-hand side, but threw the ball left-hand side there into quite a crowd, and it'll be second down 20.
0: That was a nice play by our cornerback. Did a great job in breaking that. What was up? Screen wide.
1: Empty backfield again. Wierzynski pumps, fires it deep downfield, running under it, making the catch for the touchdown. Mitchell January hauls in the 51-yard touchdown grab, and Drake draws first blood, and for the first time this season, the Dayton Flyers are trailing in a game. 6-0 with Drake on to attempt the extra point.
0: That quarterback stuck it in there. I'll tell you what, he is for real, Larry. He's All-American, first-team All-American last year, and his numbers are not fake, let me tell you, folks. He is big passing numbers and can scramble out of there and continue to keep the play alive. He had two steps on us, and he stuck it right there, right on the money.
1: Griffin Holoff on for the extra point try. The extra point is good. And we will pause. 6:55 to play in the first quarter. It's Drake 7 and Dayton nothing.
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3: 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And don't let them play your wallet.
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1: Larry Hanskin along with Mike Kelly back here in Des Moines. Drake able to get on the scoreboard first. A 51-yard touchdown pass from Ryan Wierzynski to Mitchell January. The extra point is good. It's a 7-0 Drake lead as the Bulldogs will get set to kick off for the second time here today. And Wierzynski, 3 out of 5, 90 yards and a touchdown.
0: Well, they put together a nice drive, Larry, and then there were penalties involved on both teams, key penalties, but, boy, you hit the deep ball strike like that, and that forget about those penalties. They went deep on us three times, and they hit one of the three, but that's all it takes, those 50-50 balls.
1: Back to kick. Sam Bruno's set to kick off. Leroy Lewis, the fourth, standing at the goal line. To his left, up around the five, is Paul Kelly. Last kick went out of the end zone. And this one will as well. And Dayton will start on the 25-yard line. Well, Drake is as advertised, I would say, Mike. They spread it out. They ran up tempo, and they came out firing all cylinders.
0: Yeah, they sure did, Larry. And you know, again, getting that play off in 15, 16 seconds really puts some pressure on your defense, put pressure on your coaches to see what formation they're going to be in and get the calls out there to your personnel.
1: Bryce Schondelmeyer in the shotgun. Running back alongside him is Mason Hackett. Hackett with the give on first down, and Hackett gets a couple. Gain of 2, it'll be second down 8.
0: Did a nice job. The linebackers stepped up in there firm that time. It was only playing off the line of scrimmage about a yard. And Dayton wants to try to establish that running attack best you possibly can. People have thrown the football on Drake. They don't necessarily have great pass rushers. The only way they do their pass rushing is blitzing. When they bring the outside guys, that's when they can put some pressure on your cue.
1: Second down 8 from the 27. Hackett alongside Schondelmeyer in the shotgun. Two men wide right, one man wide left. The give again to Hackett. And Hackett got pulled down. Boy, just a hole was there, and then it was gone.
0: Yeah, their defensive end did a nice job in crossing our offensive tackle's face. The hole was there, as you said, Larry, right there off that between the guard and the tackle. And but the defensive end did a nice job in finishing that up.
1: So 3rd and 8. Dayton anticipates Drake would bring some pressure. Empty backfield for Schondelmeyer. He stands in. He fires. His pass is incomplete. Intended for Ethan Thulin on the far sideline. And Dayton, a 3 and out. We'll have to punt the football back to Drake.
0: Yeah, they showed pressure, then pulled out of there and only rushed 4 instead of 6. And they had a lot of good coverage, good zone coverage. beautiful. Wasn't any many places to throw that football.
1: Luci Fidone is back deep to await this kick from Ben Lavelle. Ben hits it high despite the stiff breeze, and Fidone makes a fair catch at his own 35-yard line.
0: That was a good punt into the wind, Larry. That's it was a very challenging wind that we were punting into, so good job by the punt team.
1: Well, coming up at the end of the game, Mike and I will be choosing the defensive play of the game, sponsored by Vandalia Blacktop and Seal Coating. Be first in line to defend your home driveway or business parking lot from winter damage with Vandalia Blacktop and Seal Coating. First down, Drake, own 36-yard line. Bulldogs lead 7-0, 5:32 to go first quarter on the Premier Health Radio scoreboard.
0: Empty backfield.
1: Orzinski motions the receiver towards the formation, now stands in the pocket, steps up, dumps it upfield, and the motion man ends up making the catch. It's Aiden Garcia, and he's down in Dayton territory at the Flyer 36-yard line.
0: Quarterback stayed right in there. I thought we were going to get him for a sack, but he set right in there and was able to flip that ball out of there just the very last split second.
1: Handoff will go inside, no play action, rolling out. And then Wierzynski slides down, and we've got a false start on Drake. It's a 5-yard penalty to move it back.
0: Illegal formation.
1: So too many men in the backfield. So first and 15, the ball at the Dayton 41-yard line. Empty backfield, stack of free receivers on the right-hand side for Wierzynski. Wierzynski looking left, throws left, and his pass is incomplete. It was intended for Mitchell January, who caught the touchdown patch, but he fell down.
0: Yeah, he was to the wide side. He had the same situation. They hit the touchdown pass on, but he just ran an out instead of taking it deep. Quarterback sprinted out to him, and you know, I was out there on their turf yesterday. It's not great turf. It's pretty old, pretty thin, but it's not wet.
1: Second down, 15. Ball still at the Dayton 41. Wierzynski fires over the middle. Caught. Coming out of the backfield, Kevon Clark makes the catch, and he's going to be able to carry it down to the Dayton 31-yard line, and that'll bring up now a third down and 5.
0: Yeah, you got to stop them on third down and 5, but I guarantee you on fourth and short, they'll go for it in this situation, even though they have the wind as well.
1: Two men wide left, one man wide right. Clark stays in the backfield alongside Wierzynski on third and 5. Wierzynski rolling out, looking to throw, looks upfield, has some time, now fires down towards the goal line. It's incomplete. It is incomplete. Intended for Willis Nofsinger, but he threw it low and behind him. And it looks like they're going to bring out Griffin Koloff to attempt a field goal.
0: I saw him stroke one with the wind, 60 yards, Larry, in the pre-game.
1: This would be a 48-yarder from the right hash.
0: So he certainly has the leg with the wind. There's no question about it. Their punter is also their holder for their field goal.
1: Outside. 48-yard attempt is long. Is 42. So this would be the longest of the season for Griffin Koloff. Good snap and a flag. Well, the whistle blew. Do we have a flag?
0: Whistle blew. Hope we don't give him another 5 yards.
1: Well, a 5-yard penalty on Dayton is going to be a first down.
0: Coach Andrews is really upset. Did we line up offsides?
6: Play game.
1: Well, delay a game on the offense. And now we'd be looking at a 53-yard attempt with the win, but fourth down and 10.
0: Fourth and 10.
1: And the offense is coming back out.
0: Going to go for it.
1: The offense comes out. Fourth down and 10 at the Dayton 36-yard line.
0: Three wide.
1: Big play right here.
0: Three wides into the short side, stacked up. I mean, they're right on the sideline, but somebody's coming across the middle. I guarantee a couple of them.
1: Orzinski looks right. Now steps up, fires his pass, is caught.
0: Wow.
1: Caught for a first down at the 21-yard line. Aiden Garcia makes the catch. That fourth down play sponsored by Route Song Funeral Home and Cremation Services. They are the funeral home families can rely on. First down, Drake now at the Dayton 21-yard line. And back to the line of scrimmage they come. Orzinski.
0: Fumble.
1: Left it on the ground. Fumble. And I think Dayton fell on it.
0: It's going to be close.
1: I think Zane Plattner got it.
0: We got
1: it. He did. Dayton recovers the fumble. Zane Plattner with the fumble recovery. A big, big play for Zane.
0: It's a huge play, Larry. That's a huge play, especially after they hit that fourth down and long to get that first down. I tell you what, you have some serious momentum going on there after being up seven and putting that drive on a deep in Dayton territory.
1: All right, Flyers now take over at their own 26-yard line. Luke Hansen back in the ballgame at running back. He's behind Bryce Schondelmeyer in the pistol. Well, you know, that delay of game penalty was huge because, yes, you know, that forced him to come out there. Now, then they did get the first down, but they fumbled it away right away. Don't have that delay of game penalty. Maybe they kicked the field goal. Yep. Maybe it's a 10-0 game.
0: Might very well be, even though he missed the field goal. I don't know if the kicker heard the whistle or the snapper, but whatever. Dayton has the football.
1: They were viewing this. Well, the official's calling timeout for review, and we will pause with 4:05 to play in the first quarter on the Premier Health Radio scoreboard. It's Drake 7 and Dayton nothing.
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4: Tons of sunshine this weekend with high temperatures in the upper 60s to near 70. I'm Chief Meteorologist Austin Cheney on your home of the Flyers, WHIO.
1: Larry Hanskin alongside Mike Kelly back here in Des Moines, Iowa. Dayton is trailing Drake 7-0 with 4:05 to play in the first quarter. Now, Flyers had just got the ball back on a Zane Plattner fumble recovery of a fumble by the Drake quarterback, Riley Worzinski. The officials, however, are reviewing this. I don't know that Drake threw a challenge on this, but it is being reviewed. And much like at Welcome Stadium, the officials go over to a monitor. In this case, it's on the visiting sideline towards the corner of the end zone. The officials, having satisfied themselves with what they saw, will see, in fact, what their ruling is going to be. I mean, it's either going to be Dayton ball first and 10 at the 26, or it's going to be Drake ball second and 10 right there. All right, ruling on the field is upheld. Fumble recovery by Dayton, and the Flyers have the ball at their own 26.
0: All right, let's get it going here now, Big O.
1: Coming up Monday night, it'll be another edition on the Trevor Andrews Show, live from Frickers on Woodman Drive. Frickers, your home of fun, food, sports, and spirits, and the Trevor Andrews Show every Monday night, 7 to 8, during the Flyer football season. Schondelmeyer in the shotgun to his right, running back Luke Hansen to his left, tight end Donovan Weatherly. Now they shift out of that, Weatherly in motion. Quick pass flipped out to Weatherly, needs a blocker, can't get one. A good open field tackle made by Brody Schuss, the free safety. It's a gain of 3 and second down 7.
0: Yeah, open field tackling is shown very good for Drake, and that will continue to be a challenge for Dayton. We're going to have to be able to tackle in that open field with all their short passing game.
1: Second down 7. Mussari split wide right. Thulin wide left. Locko's in a slot on the left-hand side. Schondelmeyer in the pistol. Behind him is Hansen. Second down and 7. Dayton at its own 29-yard line. Schondelmeyer to throw. Flips it out to Hansen. Hansen out in space. Hansen trying to break tackles. And he's driven out of bounds. Short of the first down, but
0: picked up some nice yards.
1: Picked up a nice gain out to the 34 to bring up a 3rd down and 2.
0: Right on the Drake sideline. It's hard for us to even actually see where he might have stepped out. And he kept playing hard and picked up a couple of extra nice yards there on that particular play.
1: Well, instead of trying to evade the Drake tackler, he just ran right at the guy and said, okay, you're going to have to bring me down. I'm not running away from you. 3rd down and 2, Dayton at its own 34, trailing 7-0, 2:51 to go first quarter. Handoff goes inside. Hansen finds the running room, finds the first down.
0: That's good patience. Very good patience by Hansen. He looked like it was going to go off to the left side. It was designed to go that way, but you have to see how your offensive line is blocking. And he was settled right in there behind it and snapped it over to the right side. Pick up that first down.
1: First down, Dayton at its own 38. 2:24 to go, first quarter. Premier Health Radio scoreboard. Dayton trails 7-0. Two men wide left for Schondelmeyer. Hansen, the running back, is behind him in the pistol. Schondelmeyer to throw, steps up, fires deep, and over the head of Gavin Lacco, incomplete.
0: Well, Gavin had a step and a half on him, and he was driving it hard up and inside, throwing the ball into the wind, but the ball was on a line. It was a nice ball, just overthrew him, just a little bit long.
1: 2nd down 10, ball still at the 38. Still a 7-0 Drake lead here with 2:07 to play in the first quarter. Weatherly lined up at tight end on the right-hand side. It's Lacco and Hansen in the backfield alongside Schondelmeyer. Schondelmeyer to throw over the middle. His pass is caught by Musseri. Musseri able to stretch to the 44-yard line. And that will now bring up a 3rd down and 4 for Dayton at their own 44.
0: Yeah, Drake's showing a lot of movement with their defensive linemen, a lot of twist, if you will, with those 4 down linemen. They had a double twist on that time, but a nice job by our offensive line to pick that up and give Shawnee enough time to get rid of that ball.
1: 3rd and 4. Dayton with 3 men wide to the left-hand side. Now Musseri in motion from left to right on 3rd down and 4. Schondelmeyer to throw. Steps up. Now scrambling. Looks upfield. He sees Hansen out of the backfield. Makes the catch for a 1st down inside the Drake 30-yard line.
0: That was a great job by Schondelmeyer. It didn't happen quickly, and he was flushed out of there and was able to find Hansen down the sideline to pick up the big gainer.
1: Got a Drake player that got shaken up on the play. Spot the ball to 27 and a 1st down for Dayton. Boy, Hansen he was double covered.
0: Yeah, he was, but he had steps on him. He slipped out of that backfield and came down that sideline hard. And Shawnee was flushed that way. Kept his eyes downfield, which is a sign of what you're supposed to do as a quarterback. Keep looking downfield. Was flushed out of the pocket and was able to throw a nice pass in there. Nice catch. Good 1st down, Dayton Flyers.
1: Well, if you just joined us, Dayton took the opening kick, moved it downfield, but had to end up pooch punting on a 4th and long. And Drake then put together a nice drive, ended on a 51-yard touchdown pass from Riley Warzynski to Mitch January. Extra point was good. 7-0, Drake on top. Dayton came back a 3-and-out, and Drake again got into Dayton territory and converted on 4th down and 10, only to fumble on the next play. Dayton took over, and now the Flyers have responded. They've got a 1st down at the Drake 27-yard line. 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Now, the player shaken up for Drake, arguably their best defensive player, Garrison Cotty. Leads him in tackles, interceptions, and he is helped to the sideline. We'll see if they take him to the medical tent that they've got here at Drake, and it appears they will. 1st down, Dayton, 27-yard line of Drake, with the Flyers trailing 7-0 and a minute 12 to go here in the first quarter. Luke Hansen remains the running back behind Bryce Schondelmeyer in the pistol. Motion man Mosseri goes wide to the left. Hand off to Hansen. Hansen sees a hole. Hansen spinning. Hansen keeps his feet and is down close to the 21-yard line. Be a gain of 6 on the play and a second down and 4.
0: That was a nice run and great job in protecting the ball. I tell you what, Drake, they had him held up, stood up, and two other Drake players coming in trying like heck to strip that ball out of him. Tell you what, our backs have done a nice job in protecting that football all year long.
1: Knock on wood. Second and 4, play action. Schondelmeyer stands in, fires, end zone, and unable to come up with it. Good clean battle over there between Bryce Cowgill, the Dayton tight end, and the Drake defender, Tay Proctor.
0: Yeah, a little bit of both there going on in the end zone, but the ball was it was thrown where maybe the Dayton Flyer might be able to make that catch. Kept it deep, didn't cut, throw it short. So third down and medium.
1: So third down 4 from the 21. Big play with 21 seconds left to play in the first quarter. Two men wide either side for Schondelmeyer. Hansen alongside him. Now Hansen empties out of the backfield. Schondelmeyer.
0: Pressure.
1: Looks to throw.
0: There
1: has Hansen wide open out in the flat. Hansen first down.
0: Come on,
1: Hansen
0: baby.
1: Comes back at the 10. Dang. 5. And then he delivers punishment as he goes down at the 3. First and goal, Dayton.
0: I'll tell you what. That was a great job by Schondelmeyer to read that. He saw what they were doing. Their safety was coming out of the deep middle to cover Hansen into the flat, which meant that they're putting pressure. That's a long story to say. He got to get a lot of pressure on the outside. And that deep safety's got to cover that flat. That's a long way to go. Flip it out there and let him run with it.
1: That's how the first quarter comes to a close with the score. Drake 7 and Dayton threatening.
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0: Pretty good.
1: Larry Hanskin alongside Mike Kelly. We are back here in Des Moines. The second quarter set to begin with Dayton facing a first and goal at the Drake 3-yard line. First quarter stats. Total offense for Drake, 141. For Dayton, 114. Drake with 143 yards through the air, negative 2 yards rushing. Dayton, 41 on the ground, 73 through the air. Luke Hansen, 7 carries for 26 yards, and then also had a 33-yard reception, and then has had 3 receptions altogether for a total of 52 yards. Bryce Schondelmeyer, 7 out of 11. Riley Warzynski, 6 of 10. One turnover in this game, and that was a fumble that led to this possession for the Dayton Flyers and a chance here to tie this game up, first and goal at the 3-yard line.
0: Well, once again, Larry, I was studying our scouting report on the way out to Drake and just seeing what tendencies might be, and Drake has a big, big tendency, once that ball gets in the tight red zone, to come after you hard every play. So I would anticipate eight-man line, three men trying to play man-to-man and trying to stuff Dayton's running attack right here in short yardage, first down on the three.
1: Gavin Locko is lined up as the Wildcat quarterback. Schondemeyer split wide to the right. Hanson alongside Locko. Tight end Cowgill in motion. Locko keeps it himself around the edge and pulled down. Pulled down. He was running behind Cowgill, but just splitting the block and making a nice play was J.R. Flood, the middle linebacker for Drake. Basically no gain on the play at second and goal.
0: Yeah, Flood's an all-conference linebacker from last year. He's first-team all-conference. Picked preseason to be all-conference once again. He has been their leading tackler this part of the season up to this point.
1: Second and goal from the three. Schondemeyer awaits a snap. Hanson is alongside him. The give to Hanson, looking for running room. Hanson down to the one. It'll be third and goal from the one.
0: They packed it in there. Packed it in there off on our left side, off of Barnes and Charlie Olds. Did a nice job in picking up the hard yards against some awfully big guys up there in the defensive line.
1: Third and goal at the one.
0: Dayton's going beef. Two tight ends, baby.
1: Hanson in the back behind Schondemeyer and the Bissell. Third and goal from the one. Cowgill in motion. Schondemeyer. The give to Hanson. Hanson didn't get in. I thought he stumbled.
0: Yep.
1: Dayton's going to go for it here.
0: Yeah, no hesitation. Third and 1.5. Ball's splitting the 1 yard line and the 2 yard line on fourth down. Come on, guys.
1: Fourth and goal inside the two. Drake leads 7-0. 13-14 to play. First half, Premier Health Radio scoreboard. Double tight end. The only wide out is Ryan Martin. Pistol formation. It's Hackett behind Schondemeyer. To give to Hackett. Hackett bouncing and Hackett in. Did he get in?

0: Inside the one.
1: Ooh, boy.
0: Well, that should be reviewed, certainly.
1: Well, I'll tell you what, he's... Yeah.
0: I mean, the ball's touching the goal line. And they're not going to review this.
1: Coach Andrew is going to throw a flag. There it is.
0: Yep. Dayton is going to challenge it. So this will be reviewed. You just got to break the plane. And I thought, Hackett got pushed back, but I thought he had already surged across the plane.
1: Yeah, it looked like he was, if he could have, I don't know. It's easy to say after the play, you know, that late after the play call and decisions. But if he could have just spun out just a little bit more to the tackle there, I think he could have almost walked it in. There was a nice little hole in there. But you can't be overly patient down on the goal line. You just can't just sit back there and be quite as patient as you are out in the middle of the field when you need 2 yards to make a cut. So... let's see if we can get this thing overturned in Dayton's favor.
0: Now, while they'll review that, I'll remind you that Flyer football is heating up, and you don't want to miss out on the latest Flyer gear. 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Well, we're either going to be an extra point away from a tie game, or Drake's going to be looking at trying to put together a 99.9-yard drive. And it's all going to come down to, I mean, I'm not going to say the game is going to come down to this, but boy, this is certainly looming large right now.
1: No question about that, Larry. So, if this holds up, Drake's defense has to feel pretty darn good about themselves, stopping Dayton on the 3-yard line with 4 cracks at it and keeping us out of that end zone. And if Dayton scored, gives us some momentum.
0: I do have to tip my hat to the job that Drake has done tackling today. Gavin Lacco looked to be racing around the first down play. Looked like he had the edge and was going to be able to go in untouched, and all of a sudden, J.R. Flood just knifed in, split 2 blockers, and dropped him for no gain at all.
1: Well, Drake has always been strong on defense, and they're not necessarily a lot of speed on defense, but physical, very physical team, always has been, and they've shown a nice job today against our offense attack. We've had a couple of nice drives, but haven't put any points on the board with those drives. Boy, the official's taking a long time over there under that tent.
0: All right, he's coming out of the tent now, folks. Drake has brought their offense on the field. Dayton's got their defense out there.
1: It's already called. Drake ball. Okay. Now, you got to be very careful here, Larry, with a Hail Mary or a deep ball pass, one-on-one. The 50-50 balls, their quarterback, they won't hesitate to throw wherever they are on the field. Not sure who that back is in there right now for them. I can't see. It looks like somebody's about 5'8", 220 pounds. They might try to pack it in there for a yard or two here.
0: Could
1: to start
0: be
1: eight, off.
0: Looks like it's Adrian Robbins. Or not. That's Kevon Clark. Kevon Clark is lined up in the backfield behind Warzynski. Now he empties out of the backfield, goes in motion, and then comes back, sets up alongside him again.
1: Yeah, just trying to see what Dayton's defense was. Then they check the play with the coaches in the press box.
0: Inside the one, first down there. They do run it inside. Oh, and Clark broke it. He broke it outside. He's at the 20, cuts back at the 30, 35, 40, and is across midfield before he's finally brought down by Sam Schmiesing. One play, and Drake gets out of the, backed up against their own goal line. They've got a first down in Dayton territory at the Flyer 48-yard line.
1: Absolutely nothing fancy. It was just right up over the center, right over the center in the guard, and he came flat out clean. So they had a nice check off from the best box by their coaches. They saw what Dayton was doing defensively.
0: On first down, Wierzynski throws. His pass is complete to January.
1: Well, January's our second leading receiver coming into this ball game.
0: Good enough for a first down at the 38-yard line of Dayton. Or is it a... Yeah. Spot the ball there. First down. They haven't moved the chains yet.
2: First down. Time hold on.
0: First down from the 38. Hand off goes again to Clark. And Clark this time does not get around the edge. And he's brought down for no gain on the play. In fact, looks like he may have lost a yard. It'll be second and 11 at the Dayton 39-yard line.
1: Subbing a lot of people on their sidelines.
0: Yeah, they'll give
1: in and out.
0: Credit getting back line of scrimmage. So second down 10, no gain on the play.
1: Run that same formation, three wides into the short side of the field. If it's not there, he goes, he does boot little bootleg to his one receiver side.
0: Yeah, Clark, the only man who has split wide to the left.
1: There he comes.
0: Oh, he's holding rolling
1: again.
0: That way.
1: Hey, Wiz is holding.
0: Now looks up field, and he'll throw it complete to January. January comes back, makes a catch at the Dayton 29-yard line. A gain of five on the play. It'll be third down and five.
1: Yeah, quarterback kept that play alive. We had it covered, but he comes out off that. If he's looking to the one side, if it's not there, he simply bootlegs back to the other side and has a deep ball one-on-one and drags a guy underneath. That's a lot of talking about football pretty seriously there, but that's basically what happens. If it's not there, he's going to bootleg it out to the other side.
0: Dayton brings a fresh defensive front and a three-man front on third down and five. Again, the empty backfield for Wierzynski. He looking left, now looks back right, throws. His pass is complete. First down inside the 20. And the catch is made by Lincoln Dallaire.
1: He did a nice job in finding the little open pocket, and the quarterback, I mean, he threw a bullet in there.
0: First down inside the Dayton 20. Hand off in the backfield, and Cody Blischkers is not able to get anything on the play. Lashars loses one. It'll be second down and 11 at the Dayton 19. 9:42 to go in the first half. Drake leads 7-0, and after stopping Dayton on fourth and goal inside the one, have now driven down to the Dayton 19-yard line where they face a second and 11. Wierzynski to throw, rolling out, looks upfield, and stops, and now throws it out of the back of the end zone, incomplete. Boy, he had Cody Blitzer's probably good for maybe a 5-6 yard gain, but he wanted more.
1: Yeah, he wanted more. Dayton defensive linebacker was closing on that particular play, but that's what the quarterback does well. If it's not there right away on the quick slants and hitches, he's just going to bootleg it out. He reads the field. It's an All-American quarterback for you. The guy is for real, no question about it.
0: Third down and 11, Drake, at the Dayton 19. Now he slings it out to Blitzers, who got around a block, heading for the goal line touchdown.
1: That was a pick play. Officials missed out. It was a brush play. They came in and picked our guy, had him man-to-man, but play wasn't called. Touchdown, Drake.
0: Well, they've just tied a school record for longest touchdown drive.
1: That's for
0: 99
1: sure.
0: Yards.
1: 99 plus. 99 and a half.
0: Griffin Koloff on for the extra point try. Bruno holds. Extra point.
1: Get it?
0: Very wobbly.
1: Missed it.
0: And no good.
1: Okay. All right.
0: We'll pause. 9:13 to play in the first half. Drake, 13. Dayton, nothing.
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9: Tons of sunshine this weekend with high temperatures in the upper 60s to near 70. I'm Chief Meteorologist Austin Chaney on your home of the Flyers, WHIO.
0: Larry Hanskin alongside Mike Kelly back in Des Moines, Iowa. The Dayton Flyers now trail 13-0 with 9:13 to play in the first half. As the second quarter began, Dayton facing a first and goal at the Drake 3-yard line, unable to punch it in, stopped on fourth and goal from the one. Drake then drives it 99 yards down the field. The final 19 yards on a touchdown pass from Ryan Wierzynski, his second of the game, to running back Cody Blischers. The extra point was no good. We'll see how big that is as the game progresses. I can remember Dayton winning a game here due to blocking an extra point many years ago. So now Drake will be kicking off into the wind. We'll see if they opt to hit it deep or if they try to monkey it up a little bit.
1: Yeah, his first two kickoffs with the wind, they were line drives. He didn't get much height. He thought he'd get him up, but I wouldn't be surprised if we get maybe something a little different here.
0: Bruno, the punter and also the holder, does kind of just pooch it down. And Paul Kelly catches it at the 15. He's already across the 20, 25, 30. And at the 40, goes down, and we've got a flag down. And most likely, when you see a flag thrown on a kick return, it's going to be a holding on the receiving
1: most
0: team.
1: Most likely, you're going to get a holding.
0: Or a block in the back.
1: Yep.
0: Now, both teams have hurt themselves with penalties. Drake expecting to see to have this marched off, but now I see someone pointing the other way. Oh, blindside block. I'd rather have a hold. That's a big one. That's a 15-yarder to make it back to the 26-yard line.
1: All right, first down on the 26. Let's go.
0: Mason Hackett running back behind Schonemeyer. Hackett gets the call on first.

0: One, second down, 9. Dayton trailing 13-0, 8:43 to go in the first half. On the Premier Health Radio scoreboard. Gavin Locko now lined up alongside Schondelmeyer, as is Paul Kelly. Schondelmeyer to throw. Fires over the middle. Incomplete. Incomplete. Looking for Mike Mussari. Ball was thrown behind him, and Mussari got two hands on it to knock it up in the air. And I know your heart was in your throat right there.
1: That was scary. Anytime you get a tip ball there in the middle at about 10 yards down the field, it's many times that's an interception pick against your ball club. So here we go again. Third down and long, Larry.
0: Now Dayton already

0: Dayton at its own 27-yard line. Pressure comes. Schottelmeyer throws deep, trying to get separation. Back there is Locko, and it's incomplete.
1: They didn't really have a step on him. It was nip and tuck, side by side, hands on each other, and just simply overthrew it a little bit. Dayton's going to have to punt the ball away with the wind. Let's make sure we get a good snap. Good snap here.
0: Lucci Fadone back to await this Ben Lavelle punt with the wind behind him.
1: It's cover, guys. Cover, cover, cover, cover, cover.
0: Ben hits a deep one. Fadone backpedals and says, okay, I'll just let it hit bounce. And it's going to be stopped down inside the five at the 3-yard line. Good play made on special teams by Dayton right there to hustle down and keep that ball from going into the end zone.
1: Excellent coverage. Excellent. A nice punt. Good snap. Excellent punt. Boy, it just looked like, gee whiz, that thing might even get to the end zone, but we really hustled on down there, got in behind it, to down it there on about the three and a half yard line.
0: All right, well, field position didn't matter to Drake the last time. They began at the inside their own one. Now they'll start at their three with a 13-0 lead and 8:03 to play first half. Premier Health Radio scoreboard. A Dayton defense needs to make a play. Make a play, defense. Make a play. Brzezinski comes out, empty backfield look. Running back Clark lined up in a slot on the left side. Brzezinski to throw, slant is intercepted by Dayton. Pick six, baby. Pick six. Bing. David Curl makes the interception and coasts into the end zone.
1: Boy, that's a big play. Oh, my gosh, is that a big play, Larry. I'll tell you what, that's, spreading us out like that, and they're going right to the thing that they've done well all year long is the quick passing game, but he stepped right in front of that. Pick that baby off, and let's hit this extra point, make this game a little bit tighter.
0: All right. New life for the Dayton Flyers. Maurer on for the extra point try.
1: Well, you asked for it, Larry. A big, big play by the defense, and they certainly did that.
0: Maurer 10 of 11 on PATs this year. Good snap, good hold. The kick is up, and that kick is good.
1: Good.
0: And we'll pause with 7:57 to play in the first half. The score is now Drake 13 and Dayton 7.
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0: Larry Hanson alongside

0: Mike Kelly back here in Des Moines. Dayton Flyers on the board. It is a 6-yard interception return for a touchdown by David Curl III. Carter with an 8-yard return, pardon me, but a pick six puts Dayton on the board after a 70-yard punt by Ben Lavelle.
1: We know Curl's been playing a nice job there at the linebacker position. We've been playing three. We lost Schmiesing there with a little bit of an injury. One of our captains from Piqua High School and had to miss a game or two, and Curl came in and did a great job at linebacker. So we developed a little bit of depth there with three inside linebackers that have played a lot of football for us early in this season.
0: Well, David Maurer, having tacked on the extra point, is set to kick off. Dayton trailing now by six, and now the missed extra point by Drake is looming large here.
1: Yeah.
0: Dayton's got some new life. Flyers defense going to be right back on the field, but they only had to be out there for one play on the last possession by Drake. The pick six by David Curl III. 13-7 ball game.
1: I was set in on a special teams meeting, and they talked about they're very explosive on their kickoff returns. We got to have to cover.
0: Maurer hits it deep, and it'll go into the end zone and will not be returned. And we'll see the Bulldogs go back to work on offense. And this is where having a fifth-year guy, All-American last year in Division III, National Champion last year in Division III, grad transfer at the helm for Drake. Yeah, he threw a pick six last time. Not going to faze him one bit.
1: No, he's a four-year starter at quarterback. Three at the other school, one here. Shoot, he's fine. It's not a big deal. And they got a little bit of room to his back there. Not starting back there in the end zone. Out here on the 25-yard line. Emptied it out.
0: Empty backfield. And a quarterback draw. And he is stopped after a gain of just over two. Not quite three. Was that a design draw? Or?
1: I think it was a design draw, Larry.
0: Okay.
1: Gain
0: of three on the play, second down seven.
1: He didn't take any time to look downfield. He took one little step back and then went with the draw.
0: Second down seven. Orzinski rolling out. Now stops. Fires. Oh, no. Deep ball. Separation back there and making the catch. Is Lincoln Delaire, and it's a first down in Dayton territory all the way down to the Flyer 39-yard line.
1: Boy, oh boy, he floated. He was wide open down there, Larry. We had two guys in front of him, but he has three steps come from the far side, clear across the field to get open on that little shaky bootleg.
0: Yeah, once again, Drake threatens here. They run the ball inside to Clark. Clark, who broke one earlier, is stopped after a short gain of two. His helmet comes off, and he'll exit the playing field.
1: I think we might got away with one there, Larry. I think we had a face mask on Dayton, and the officials did not see it. And I didn't see their coaches complain about it, but I think we might have been fortunate not to get a face mask penalty called on the Dayton Flyers.
0: Yeah, we'll put some time back on the clock. Second down and seven after a gain of three. Orzinski to throw. Slant is caught.
1: And down.
0: Garcia makes the catch and finally brought down, but not before he picks up a first down at the Dayton 28-yard line.
1: Well, I'll tell you what, they're wideouts. They got a multitude of guys, and they all have a little bit of shake and bake. And Coach talked about we need to tackle and tackle in a hurry on those slant passes. They've done some damage on us with that. Here again, they're checking Dayton's defense, getting a new call from the press box on Dayton's defense. Dayton's showing three-man rush.
0: Cody Blischer is the running back alongside Wierzynski. On first down to Dayton, 29-yard line. They give it to Blischer. He's got some running room, sprints outside, and just got tripped up by Emmanuel Hardrick, but not before he rumbles down to the 20-yard line. That'll bring up third down. Or rather, it'll bring up second down and just two at the Dayton 20-yard line. Empty backfield. Orzinski throwing for the end zone, and breaking it up is Hardrick. Incomplete.
1: Yeah, it looked like quarterback was going to get sacked, so he just simply threw it up one-on-one into the end zone, a 50-50 ball, and a nice job our corner in breaking that one up. Third down and short for certainly four down territory if they want it.
0: Third and two at the Dayton 20. Drake leading 13-7, 5:47 to go first half. Premier Health Radio scoreboard. Clark checks in the backfield. Play action, pass complete. It'll be a first down inside the 15-yard line. Willis Nofziger with the catch.
1: He's our leading receiver.
0: That's his first catch today.
1: First one. I think they have 22 guys have caught passes on their football team this year. 22.
0: First down at the 15-yard line of Dayton. They give it to Clark, sweeping around the edge and breaking a tackle. Then finally, is going to be bulldogged out of bounds.
1: Easy.
0: He's going to lose a couple on the play.
1: Boy, is he built low to the ground, Larry. You think Hansen and Hackett are low. He is really low.
0: Move the ball back to the 17. That's a loss of two on the play. Second down, 12 for Drake in the Flyer red zone. Blisher is alongside Wierzynski in the shotgun. They load up three receivers on the left-hand side, and we've got a whistle. Do we have a timeout called or delay a game? Looks like they're going to march off something against the Bulldogs.
1: A substitution issue, maybe. I was talking to Coach Andrews that in studying their film, there's some questionable calls on their substitution and the timing with their getting the ball snapped early.
0: Second down.
1: Yeah.
0: Okay. All right, okay. So there was no foul in the previous play. It's just play on. And we see pistol formation for the first time.
1: They blew the play down again. Now they stopped the play again. Oh, checking the clock. Here we go.
0: Pistol formation with Blisher's behind Wierzynski. Two wide left, one man wide right. Blisher's empties out of the backfield. Wierzynski looking that way. Now stands in the pocket, has a lot of time. He's just going to throw this one away.
1: Yep. Kept it alive. Then you have to be careful when he throws it to not rough the quarterback. So I'll tell you what, he's the real deal, this QB. I'm telling you, he is smooth, but he's run this offense now for 5 years.
0: No flags out, but the officials nevertheless are huddling up and discussing something. Are they?
2: There is no foul for intentional grounding. No tackles in the area.
0: Okay, they were looking at potential intentional grounding there, but they had a receiver out there. All right, third and 12 from the 17-yard line. But Dayton made a big play to get the pick six for the only Flyer points. Need to come up with a big play right here on defense. Wierzynski. Rolling out. Looks upfield. Now he is being chased. He is hit. Has he released? Ball's up for grabs, but it's out of bounds and incomplete. It is fourth down and 12, and the kicking unit is coming out for Drake. Griffin Koloff mentioned.
1: His numbers are pretty
0: four,
1: good.
0: 4-5, 42 yards is his long. This would be a 34-yarder. From the right hash, Drake having trouble getting personnel out on the field. Well, Dayton.
1: Offsides. Didn't call it. Step back.
0: Dayton will now substitute a player. Kind of ices the kicker.
1: Yeah.
0: And now they've got 11 on 11. 34-yard attempt. This kick is up high enough, long enough, and the kick is good. So we'll pause with 4:20 to play in the first half. It's Drake 16 and Dayton 7.
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0: Now, Grant Koloff, it's a 34-yard field goal to give Drake now a 16-7 lead with 4:20 to play in the first half. Sam Bruno, who held for that field goal, is set to kick off now for the Bulldogs. Now, Dayton's only score has come on a 8-yard pick six by linebacker David Curl III.
1: Well, it could get a little tricky here with a kickoff into the wind once again. Yeah, squib it.
0: They squib it.
1: Get a good
0: bounces
1: bounce.
0: Up. Nice Sunday hop to one of the up men for Dayton. Rambling upfield was defensive end Colin Ansel. And he brings it up the 30-yard line, but no further than that. And Dayton will go back to work on offense. Flyers offense needs to, they need to
1: finish.
0: Get something going here. They've not finished a drive, including first and goal from the three.
1: Yeah, we had two beautiful drives, our first two, but came away with absolutely no points. So, we need to get a little something positive here and finish some drive. Finish the drive here right before half.
0: 4:16 to go until halftime. Dayton starts at its own 30-yard line, trailing 16-7. Schondemeyer hands it off to Hansen. Hansen ahead for just a short gain. He got one. It'll be second down 9.
1: Hey, they're doing a nice job against our running attack, Larry. All in all, we haven't had any breakouts with our running attack in this first half.
0: Second and nine from the 31. Yeah, Drake giving up only 166 yards rushing a game. And when you look at the schedule they played, that's saying something. Schondemeyer waits the snap with Hansen alongside him. Here comes the blitz. Schondemeyer steps up in the pocket, fires deep down the middle of the field.
1: Boy, grabbed a hold of him.
0: And Mike Mussari just got tackled.
1: Yeah, well, there again, they're just, why not? He's going to get beat for a long touchdown, so he just reached out to take a hold of him and get a 15-yard penalty instead of giving up a touchdown. That's probably not bad football playing. You hate to get beat deep, but take the penalty instead of a long touchdown. He had him beat.
0: Yeah, Tate Proctor just tackled Mike Mussari. Yeah. So with the 15-yard penalty, move it up to the Dayton 46-yard line and a first down for the Flyers. That's twice Dayton had.
1: Yeah.
0: Had the corners beat deep, and twice they've just said, what the heck, and pulled them down.
1: Yep.
0: Hansen remains the running back behind Schondemeyer in the pistol. Two wide left, one man wide right. First down, Dayton own 46, trailing 16-7 with 3:34 to go in the first half. Lubinski, the tight end, in motion. Schondemeyer rolling out, looks upfield, throws. Hansen's got some space out there, but boy, they closed on him pretty quick. And he's able to cross midfield to the 48-yard line of Drake. It's a nice gain. It's a gain of 6.
1: Nice first down play. He rolled it. He was hit and just looked like about a 3-yard gain and rolled back inside, fell forward, pick up another 3 yards.
0: Boy, they pursued to the ball well, though.
1: They do.
0: Two men go wide right for Schondemeyer. It's Mussari split far to the right with Locko in a slot there. Hackett in at running back. Schondemeyer rolling out. Looks upfield, throws. His pass is complete. Mike Mussari has a first down at the 36-yard line of Drake.
1: Yeah, he pushed Schondemeyer out to the wide side. A little bit of a roll. Had two receivers wide open there. They're playing a little bit soft right now. Clock is not a major factor yet. It's 2:30 left in this half. Dayton is on the plus side, if you will, offensively.
0: Flyers have got two timeouts remaining. Used one when they challenged the fourth and goal call. Pistol formation. Play action. Slant inside. Mussari is not going to get back to line of scrimmage.
1: Had a nice screen, but they did a great job. Their inside linebackers, Flood, just blew it out there. The all-conference linebacker, a very, very fine linebacker for Drake.
0: Lost a 2 on the play, and we'll pause now for the 2-minute timeout. 2 minutes to play in the first half. It's Drake 16 and Dayton 7.
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0: Larry Hanskin alongside Mike Kelly. We're back here in Des Moines, Iowa. We've got 2 minutes left to play in the first half. Dayton's trailing Drake 16-7, and the Flyers are facing a second down and 12 at the Bulldogs' 38-yard line. Drake will get the third quarter kickoff. The Flyer offense yet to complete a drive today. The Dayton points coming on a David Curl pick six interception from 8 yards out. But the Flyers offense has put together nice drives, but have not finished anything. They've gotten inside the 20, even in fact inside the 5, and back inside the 1.
1: Two excellent drives, Larry. Just as we've said here, just excellent drive. Just didn't finish them up. Two fourth down plays, couldn't get them. Couldn't get them.
0: So timeouts remaining. Dayton has got two timeouts remaining. Drake's got all three. And the Flyers come out on second down and 12 with an empty backfield. Bryce Schondemeyer has three men wide to his right, two men wide to his left on second down and 12 at the Drake 38-yard line. Drake rushes four. Schondemeyer, quarterback draw, just goes right up the middle, and he's brought down at the 30-yard line. That's a nice gain right there on second down and 12 to bring up a third down and 4.
1: That's a play that Dayton hasn't run this year. You know, Schondemeyer with his serious injury halfway through last season, they've been very, very careful in utilizing him in the running attack.
0: Third down, 4 at the 30-yard line. Could well be four down territory. We'll see what happens right here. Third and 4 at the Drake 30. Again, the empty backfield for Schondemeyer. This time the blitz comes. He sees it, picks it up, and completes a pass good enough for the first down, caught by Bryce Cowgill. Tight end out of Centerville High School, his second reception of the season. And this one good for a first down at the 25-yard line of Drake. Clock running with a minute 12 to go. As Dayton will break the huddle. Lucanson checks back in at running back. Two receivers either side for Bryce Schondemeyer. Drake showing a blitz, and they rush four. Schondemeyer steps up in the pocket, has to throw it away.
1: Threw it away. Had good pressure, and really only rushed four. I don't know if I think they ran a twist up front and put some good pressure on us. They twisted their defensive lineman, and he cracked that seam and got him Bryce right away. They substitute four people in. New defensive lineman, Drake does, for pass rushing situation.
0: Clock stops with 53.5 seconds to play in the first half. And again, still a 16-7 Drake lead. Dayton facing second down and 10 at the Drake 25-yard line. Three wide right for Schondemeyer. Usaria split wide to the left. Schondemeyer to throw. Steps up in the pocket. Throws it over the middle. It's complete. And carrying it down to the 20-yard line is Gavin Locko. Good enough for a gain of 5 to bring up a third down and 5.
1: Dayton going just to the line of scrimmage, calling a play right now. Clock's running. 30 seconds.
0: Third down play here. Third and 5 at the 20. Empty backfield now. Schondemeyer steps up, fires, intercepted. Intercepted. Picking off the pass is Dax Whisker. And he's brought down at the 10-yard line. And Dayton again puts together a nice drive, but comes away empty.
1: I'm not sure what he saw. He had a guy open out in the flat. And I thought he had a first down out there, but he got his sprinted to the right, threw it back to the left, and the guy stepped right in front of the ball. So, I'll tell you what, don't count them out, Drake, right now. They like that 50-50 ball. You got to be careful. They got 15 seconds left.
0: Now, the turnovers, even in this game, rather, it's still plus one for Drake, but that's a big turnover there for Dayton. Drake turning it over twice. Dayton turned it over right there for the first time. They do run the ball on first down. And Blishers is brought down And it looks like Drake's going to say, we'll snap the ball to start the third quarter once we get that kickoff. And the two teams head to the locker room. Halftime score is Drake 16 and Dayton 7.
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3: 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Here's Larry Hanskin and Mike Kelly.
0: And we're back here in Des Moines, Iowa at the Drake is leading Dayton 16-7 as it's going to be a first half that for the time being will be remembered for the missed opportunities. Flyers opening possession got inside the Drake 25-yard line, but ultimately had to pooch punt as they were looking at a fourth and long. Drake came back and scored right away. 51-yard touchdown pass. Dayton's behind 7-0. First time the Flyers have trailed in a game all season. And then Dayton goes three and out, but they were able to, you know, able to hold Drake. Then Dayton puts together another nice drive. And get the ball down. They start the second quarter began. Dayton was looking at first goal to 3, couldn't punch it in, and Drake goes 99 yards the other way to open up a 13-0 lead after they missed an extra point. Again, Dayton not able to get things going on offense, but Ben Lavelle uncorks a 70-yard punt, which then resulted in Drake starting deep in their own territory. On the first snap, David Curl, the third, steps in front of a Riley Warzynski pass for the pick six, return to the end zone for Dayton's only points. Drake adds a field goal. Flyers again have a nice drive to end the half, but they turn it over with 15 seconds to go in field goal range, but turn it over when Bryce Schottelmeyer throws a pass that was picked off by Dax Whisker of the Bulldogs. So missed opportunities.
1: Yeah, missed opportunities. And when you look at the stats overall, you say, well, you know, it's a pretty tight ball game, but that one big long pass play was a killer. And then Dayton not being able to finish drives there when they're inside that 30-yard line, not be able to put any points on the board. So, we're going to have to play a little bit better in the second half. Right?
0: Yeah, Dayton gives up a 51-yard touchdown pass and also gives up a 51-yard run by Kevon Clark that took Drake from out of deep in its own territory to set them up for their second touchdown drive. Our halftime score is Drake 16, Dayton 7, as the WHIO Halftime Show continues.
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10: Details released. I'm Paul Stevens, Fox News. The Fly Dubai co-pilot accused of trying to hijack an Israel-bound flight has now been identified. New details, too, about that attempted takeover.
11: According to people familiar with the matter who spoke to Fox News, the suspect in this case was previously hired by Oman Air, but was later given a ground job over suspicion of his activities. Now, exactly what those activities were has not been disclosed yet, but the suspect later moved to Dubai, where he eventually became a pilot for Fly Dubai. The Associated Press has identified the pilot as 29-year-old Hammam al-Hammami. They're reporting he was born in the UAE and that his mother is from Syria, but was able to obtain Omani citizenship through his father. The Emiratis, who are leading the investigation, now say the suspect attacked the captain of the aircraft using the cockpit's axe. The UAE's attorney general is saying the suspect then tried to take control of the plane, attempting to carry out what they're calling a terrorist attack.
10: And that's Fox's Jeff Paul in Tel Aviv. Investigators also trying to figure out whether or not he acted alone or if he had connections to an extremist group or any foreign entity. The head of Tennessee's prison system now resigning following the failed execution of a death row inmate, Krista Pike. Governor Bill Lee saying Correction Commissioner Frank Strada will step down this month as an independent investigation examines what went wrong this past Wednesday. Pike's attorney says she remains unconscious and on a ventilator after getting two doses of pentobarbital. They believe problems with the IV lines caused the execution drug to enter her tissue instead of going into her bloodstream. Pike sentenced to death for the 1995 torture and murder of classmate Colleen Slemmer. And a federal court in Texas on Friday temporarily blocking the Trump White House from building any border wall sections or other infrastructure in the Big Bend area of that state. 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
12: Saturday. Saturday is looking mostly sunny with a high of 67 degrees. Sunday, a few more clouds, but we stay dry, high of 71. Monday, sunshine with a high of 65. Tuesday, sunny and cooler at 63 degrees. Wednesday, sunny with a high of 71. Thursday, sunshine, high of 75. And more sunshine for next Friday, again with highs in the mid-70s. I'm Chief Meteorologist Austin Chaney for Dayton Severe Weather Station 1290 and 95.7 WHIO.
13: 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It's called Miami Valley's Morning News, and it's all news, all weather, and all traffic, all morning long. 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
17: And now continuing the WHIO Halftime Show, I'm Dalton Matthews. Let's take a look at some scores from around college football. In the top 25, number 7, Alabama taking on number 16, Mississippi State. Alabama currently dominating Mississippi State, 42-17. Number 3, Notre Dame beating up on North Carolina, 34-20 going into the fourth quarter. Number 20, Houston taking on UFC. That game is a close one. UFC is currently beating at number 20, Houston, 17-13 in the last minutes of the third quarter. Boston College and SMU duking it out. Number 21, SMU currently beating Boston College 19-10. Vanderbilt and number 2, Georgia taking it on. Vanderbilt only down one touchdown against Georgia, is 21-14 at the half. Coming up a little bit later on today, Ohio State, number 5, taking on number 14, Iowa at 3:30. Also at 3:30, number 8, Florida, taking on number 25, Missouri. And let's get some scores from the Pioneer League in the third quarter. St. Thomas losing to Presbyterian 40-21. At the half, Marist beating Stetson 14-7 in the start of the third quarter. Valsbreo beating Morehead State 13-3. Coming up later at 4:00, Davidson taking on San Diego at 4:00. And in the game you're listening to today, UD is currently losing 16-7 at the half. We're going to get you back down to Drake Stadium in Des Moines, Iowa. Larry Hansgen and UD Hall of Fame football coach Mike Kelly have the call. I'm Dalton Matthews, and this has been the WHIO Halftime Show right here on Dayton's number one sports station, 1290, 95.7 WHIO.
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0: And we're back in Des Moines, Iowa. The Dayton Flyers trail at the half to the Drake Bulldogs, 16-7. And looking at some of the first half official stats, first of all, Dayton had 9 first downs. Drake had 12. Flyers 152 yards total offense, 53 on the ground, 99 through the air. Dayton ran 37 offensive plays. Drake, 12 first downs, 62 yards rushing. 251 of that came on one play. 239 yards passing. Drake ran 32 plays for 301 yards of total offense. Time of possession favored the Flyers by almost 9 minutes. Better than 9 minutes. Dayton was 5 out of 10 on third down. Drake 4 out of 6. Flyers 0 for 1 on fourth down. Drake was 1 for 1. Dayton in the red zone twice came away with nothing. Drake 2 for 2 in red zone scoring chances. The turnover battle. Now Dayton's winning the turnover battle. Dave turned Drake over twice, recovered a fumble, intercepted a pass for Dayton's only points. The pick six by David Curl. While Dayton's Bryce Schondelmeyer has thrown one interception, which stalled a Dayton drive right before halftime. Individually, Riley Wierzynski, 13-22 for 239 yards, 2 touchdowns, and an interception. Bryce Schondelmeyer for Dayton, 12-20, 99 yards, also 1 interception. Dayton's leading ball carrier is Luke Hansen with 10 carries for 28 yards. Gavin Locko had two catches in that first half for 11 yards. He's one behind Adam Trautman to become the all-time leading receiver in Dayton football history. One catch to tie Adam, and two catches, he'll be the record holder. So you look at those stats, Mike, what jumps out at you?
1: Well, there's a couple of things. First of all, we have not had success in running the football with at all, to speak of. Just not having any success running the football. We have not forced them into a punt. They have not punted the ball in the first half. They beat us on two big plays, a big pass play and a big running play that was very, very costly, and obviously not finishing drives by the Dayton Flyers when we're down there in the red zone. We got to put points on the board. That's all there is to it against a team that's high-octane offense.
0: Kind of, you know, the game between the 20s has been pretty even. You know, both teams have had success moving the ball up and down the field, but Dayton, you know, just not able to finish those drives. And you know, really the only points coming on the pick six, and that was set up by a fantastic Ben Lavelle punt of 70 yards. He's kicked the ball twice for an average of 53.5 yards a kick. He continues to do a fantastic job, but I would just assume we didn't see Ben the rest of the game.
1: I would love to see that, Larry. No question about that. You know, the penalties basically have been in Dayton's favor, too. We've only had two showing penalties for 25 yards. They've had five for 46 yards. So we have a few things going in our favor, but again, you have to finish, and we got to stop them down. We got to stop them on third down, make them punt the football, and not allow them to go for it on fourth down, and get the running attack going. We need to be able to move the ball with our running attack better.
0: Well, Dayton's got to find some way of getting a victory here today in their PFL opener. 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What the Winning Edge will be, well, it remains to be seen, as we've got another half of football to play. Drake's going to get the ball to begin the second half. Dayton won the toss, took the ball right away because Drake likes to get the football first, but now they've got, with a 16-7 lead, they've got the luxury of having the ball to start the second half.
1: And we're kicking out. We decided to kick off into the wind right now. So they're very explosive on the kickoff return. I heard our coaches say that a number of times this last week. So we've got to make sure we get down there and cover, because this one will probably not go into the end zone, as we've been fortunate enough to do pretty much this early part of this season.
0: Lucci Fedoni is one of the men deep to receive this second half opening kick by David Maurer. We are underway here on the home of the Flyers. Maurer hits this one deep, and Fedoni backpedals in the end zone. He'll have to take a knee there. So what a kick by David Maurer.
1: Unbelievable.
0: Into
1: great.
0: The wind.
1: Fantastic kickoff. Great kickoff into that wind. Nice hang time. If he had brought it out of there, Dayton was really hustling down. I think we'd had it covered up very, very well.
0: So the Flyers come out on defense, needing to make something happen and certainly try to slow down what has been a very explosive Drake offense here to date. They're going to come up with an empty backfield to start things off, as the running back, Kevon Clark, is split out wide to the right-hand side. A stack of receivers on that side as Wyrzynski surveys the Dayton defense. He's looking right. He throws right. His pass is incomplete. I tell you what, he's not missed many, but he flat out missed that one.
1: Yeah, he missed that one, and the quarterback complaining a little bit. He got hit as the ball was being released. He's in the official's face there, said, "Hey, come on, throw the flag. He hit me late." Well, it wasn't. He's a quick-release quarterback. I don't want to downgrade him at all. He can do it.
0: He fires out in the flat. It is caught, but then a good hit is made by Dayton right there, making the catch. Coming out of the backfield was Carson Green, and he was dropped right away after a gain of just four. It's third down and six at the 29-yard line. Wyrzynski stands in, scrambling now.
1: Another hole.
0: Scrambling, looks upfield. He's being pursued. He's going to try to run for it, and he will not get there. He will not get there. He'll be stopped a good 2 yards short at the 34-yard line. It's going to be...
1: They're going for it, Larry. They're going for it.
0: Yep, it is fourth down, fourth and two at the 33, their own 33-yard line.
1: Don't jump
0: and two.
1: Don't jump off sides, Dave. Don't jump off sides.
0: Wierzynski keeps it himself and runs, and he got it.
1: You get it?
0: He got it.
1: Boy, that was close.
0: But I wonder if he got shaken up. Yeah, he stretched awkwardly to get that first down, and he is down. Yeah, that is Riley Wierzynski, the Drake player that's being attended to right there. Got to the first down mark, but as he was, he did kind of twist his body and was very, very awkwardly trying to stretch for that first down. Now, again, Chase Spellman is a very experienced backup, but he is injured. He is out today. And so if they're going to go for a number two guy, it's going to be Braylon Wilson, a freshman out of Reno, Nevada.
1: Is he a transfer? Do you know?
0: Out of Mount Vernon, Iowa. He's a freshman. Wierzynski is limping off gingerly.
1: Kind of holding his hip, maybe bumped on the hip a little bit.
0: So Braylon Wilson will check in. Wilson has played a little bit. His stats coming into the game today. 4 out of 8 for 55 yards. He's appeared in 2 contests so far this season. Now, he may be out there for just a snap or 2 at most.
1: Well, I'll tell you what, that's a gutsy play on 4th down in your own territory. And the quarterback made a nice play to pick up that 1st down. If they would have turned that ball over to Dayton there on their own 35. But hats off, they did it.
0: Yeah, they converted, but at what cost? At what cost will that conversion come for a Drake team who's right now number one quarterback is on the sideline shaken up on that play? Braylon Wilson, the freshman from Mount Vernon, Iowa, in the ball game now. Kevon Clark running back alongside him. 1st down, Drake, own 35-yard line, first possession of this second half, with Drake leading 16-7. They hand the ball off inside to Clark, and Clark able to run low and picked up 7 yards on the play.
1: Big run, big hard run.
0: He's stopped at the 43-yard line to bring up a 2nd down and 3. Wierzynski remains on the sideline for Drake. Wilson, quarterback keeper, looking for running room, and he will not get beyond the line of scrimmage. No gain on the play. It'll be 3rd down and 3. And Wierzynski comes back in the ballgame.
1: Yep.
0: So 3rd down and 3 in what has already appeared to be 4 down territory. Dayton bringing in a fresh front 4.
1: Yeah, they're in 4 down territory right now, Larry, after what they did the last this beginning of this series.
0: They'd have to have a big negative play, I would think.
1: Yeah, and the quarterback, I don't believe we've knocked him down. I don't think we've sacked him in this ballgame. He's back out of the backfield.
0: We got a flag down. Delay game. That's 2 times we had a delay game penalty on Drake. Now they had a false start. So now, instead of 3rd down and 3, 3rd down and 8. And that might change. So certainly would change the play call here, but it might even change what happens subsequently if Dayton was able to stop him here on 3rd and 8. Empty backfield. Wierzynski stands to await the snap. Drops to throw. Fires far sideline. It is caught for a 1st down. Garcia makes the catch just beyond the sticks at the 48-yard line. A 1st down for Drake.
2: 1st and 10, Bulldogs.
0: Wierzynski to throw. Deep ball, separation, but overthrown. Intended for Mitchell January, and it's 2nd down and 10.
1: He knew the snap of the ball. Dayton was in man coverage. He went immediately to January on a deep ball. Didn't even hesitate to look anywhere else.
0: 2nd and 10, Drake the ball on 48. Early in the 3rd quarter, Wierzynski rolling out. Looks upfield, being chased, now throws incomplete. threw it behind Cody Bashar as the running back. Incomplete pass stops the clock. 12:24 to go, third quarter. Premier Health Radio scoreboard. Drake leading 16-7 and looking at third down and 10 at their own 48-yard line. Empty backfield for Wierzynski. Dayton is showing a blitz.
1: Yeah, and he saw it. He's checking off right now. Once again, getting a new play from the press box. They went to totally different formation.
0: Yeah, Bashar is the running back now. Had been split out. He's Dayton probably, standing just off the hip of Wierzynski. Now he'll empty out again. Wierzynski takes a snap, drops to throw, has some time. Now scrambling. Flag is down. Flag is down. He fell down. He fell down and covered the ball up back at the 35-yard line. A flag was down where you might think it was going to be a hold on Drake. In which case, Dayton would probably just decline. But
1: if it is a penalty on Drake, they would probably decline and make it fourth down and long.
0: Yeah, fourth. It's going to be. Yeah, they're spotting the ball back at the 35-yard line, so it would be fourth down. It would be fourth and
1: 20, 25. 50,
0: yeah, 25, yeah.
1: First time they've had to punt.
0: Yeah, holding penalty is declined, and we'll see Sam Bruno out as a punter now. We've seen him kick off. We've seen him hold for extra points and a field goal, but now he's in there to punt. 42 yards a kick average. Paul Kelly standing back at his own 20-yard line.
1: Punting with the wind, so that's good for them.
0: Flag is down. Kicks it high. Kelly's underneath it. Fields at the 15. He's got a chance to return this. Has some blockers.
1: Come on, Kelly.
0: Heads for the far sideline. Spins and goes down at the 39-yard line. A flag is down at the place where you would think it would probably be a penalty on Drake. Someone heading upfield too soon.
1: And another one just comes out. Another penalty just came out. Fish it over by the sideline. Well, if all these are on Drake, Dayton may just decline it, take the football right where it's at.
0: The ball's there at the 39-yard line. That's pretty good field position.
1: I hope we don't have a sideline issue over there. The second flag came out right over there on our sideline, close to our sideline, late, very late.
0: Yeah, sideline warning, perhaps.
1: Could be.
0: Coming up at the end of the game, Mike and I will be choosing the defensive play of the game, sponsored by Vandalia Blacktop and Seal Coating. Yeah, so they're going to have to kick it again. Well, which means they've got to snap it back clean.
1: They do.
0: Mason McClellan, their long has to snap it back clean. And then the punters, Bruno's got to get it away clean.
1: That is so.
0: You know what? I'm okay with this. We'll see. It'll be interesting to see. So without the penalties, Dayton would have been at their own 39. Kelly again standing back about his own 17, shading his eyes from the sun.
1: Sun's a little bit of an issue now, looking up into the sun.
0: Good snap. Bruno line drive. Kelly has to backpedal. Fields it back at the 8. Now trying to get upfield, and he's going to be stopped shy of the 15-yard line. That is a massive, massive, massive change in field position for Dayton. You know, woulda, coulda, shoulda, you don't have the holding penalty. And you decline the procedure penalty on Drake, and you've got the ball at the 39. Now it's looking like you're going to have the ball at the 15, but there's a flag.
1: Another flag
0: back at the line of scrimmage.
1: Gosh.
0: Make them punt it again.
1: Yeah, they're talking to Coach Andrews, has his hands on the hips. Drake. My gosh.
0: All right, kick it again.
1: Yep.
0: Which means they've got to snap it again. They got to get the kick away again. Those guys that ran downfield got to run downfield again. All right, so Dayton could have had the ball at the 39 or at the 15. Tell you right now, if you would just tell me split the difference.
1: We'll take it, Larry.
0: I would take it.
1: We'll take it.
0: I would absolutely take it.
1: We'll take it.
0: Again, Kelly stands at the 20. Again, shielding his eyes from the sun.
1: He has to be careful not to fair catch with, by watching the sun, looking into the sun. You have to be
0: careful. Snaps it back. Bruno gets it away.
1: Short.
0: This is a short kick.
1: Fair.
0: Kelly, fair catch at the 30.
1: Okay.
0: I'll take it. So Dayton will begin at the 30, 11:33 to go. Third quarter, Premier Health Radio scoreboard, Flyers trailing 16-7 as the offense will have it for the first time here in the second half. Last time the unit was out there, the drive ended in a Bryce Schallemeyer interception. Now Shadi in the pistol. Behind him is Luke Hansen. First down, Dayton, own 30-yard line. Motion man is the tight end, Lubinsky. Handoff goes to Hansen. Hansen, a good run this time. Carries it ahead for a gain of 6.
1: Nice hard run off to the left side. Nice job by Matt Barnes, our senior

0: and creating a nice little hole there.
1: Second and four after the six-yard game by Luke Hansen. He remains in the game at the running back in the pistol formation behind Schonlmeyer. Mosseri is wide to the left. Two men wide right with Locko in a slot there.
0: Pressure.
1: Schonlmeyer throws. Got hit as he released, he got it away.
0: Got it away
1: to Gavin Locko, and a flag came out right away. And they're going to get Dayton for offensive pass interference. Ethan Thulin called for offensive pass interference. That's the second time Dayton's been called for offensive pass interference in this game.
0: I don't know if we've had one of those called all year, Larry.
1: Had not. Move it back to the 26-yard line, second down, but now it's second down and 14. That's a big one right there. Whew. And it wipes out what would have been a record-tying reception by Locko. Second and 14, Dayton back at its 26. Schonlmeyer to throw, rolling out, looks upfield, dumps it ahead to Hansen, makes a rolling catch and goes down at the 33-yard line to bring up third down and 7.
0: That's manageable, and if he could have just not over had him reach out quite so far, he might have been able to run for that first down, but had to give up his feet to make that catch. Third medium, expect blitzing.
1: Third seven, sure third down seven for Dayton, own 33-yard line, trailing 16-7 here in the third quarter.
0: Man-to-man coming after us. We jump offside. We move.
1: Somebody flinched.
0: Yep.
1: Yeah, they got Dayton's right guard, Alex Walton. Move the ball back to the 28. It's third down. It's third down and 12.
0: Now they had the all-out blitz on that time, playing true man-to-man. Third and long, I'd look for him to play a zone in this situation and not necessarily blitz.
1: Yeah, they're showing blitz.
0: Now they're showing man. Yep.
1: Schonlmeyer, long count. Yep. Sure drops to throw. Stands in, fires, and coming back, but unable to make the catch is Ethan Thulin.
0: We've got something back here.
1: Yep, Schonlmeyer got late. Hit.
0: Hit Shondy Lee.
1: Schonlmeyer got hit.
0: And they got a guy down.
1: It's going to be a roughing the passer penalty, and this will keep the Dayton drive alive. Yard penalty and automatic first down for the Dayton Flyers as Owen Pins, the 5'11", 275-pound appliance, is being attended to on the field.
0: Boy, 5'11", 270. That is one thick young man, let me tell you.
1: So the penalty will move the ball to the Dayton 43-yard line. The Flyers will keep possession with 9:29 to play. Third quarter on the Premier Health Radio scoreboard, and Dayton is trailing 16-7. Pins is up and is walking. The young man's going to be okay, it appears. And play will resume here shortly. Oh, and now two flags thrown. I think they've gotten the Drake unsportsmanlike conduct on the Drake head coach.
0: You know, I didn't say anything, Larry, but I whispered it to you. Their coach is talking to an official all the time, that first half. And he was showing some emotion with his talk. So I might just be getting a little bit tired of him.
1: Well, that moves the ball all the way down to the Drake 42-yard line. 33 yards given to the Dayton Flyers. Locko lined up to take the direct snap in the Wildcat. Locko keeps it, runs, and got a couple.

0: Gain of two. It'll be second down eight. Just a gain of one, they say. Yeah. Second down nine. Ball at the 41-yard line of Drake. 9:04 to go in a rapidly moving third quarter. Dayton trailing 16-7 on the Premier Health Radio scoreboard and facing second down nine at Drake 41. Bulldogs show blitz. Here they come. Schottenmeier stands in, throws incomplete. Off the hands of Ethan Thulin. It was right there.
1: It was on the money. On the money. And we've been very, very close to a first down. Third and long.
0: Third and nine. 41-yard line of Drake.
1: Yeah, we're certainly at a field goal range. We got to pick up five here. Got to get five. Got to get five to make an opportunity.
0: Blanco splits wide to the left. Musseri to the right. Thulin in a slot on the left-hand side.
1: Pure man-to-man pressure.
0: Hackett in at running back. Schottenmeier takes the snap, looks to throw, stands in the pocket, now scrambles to his right, looks upfield. He has to throw it away. He has to throw it away. It'll be fourth down and nine at the 41-yard line. Dayton's going to bring the punt team out. Now there again, not able to finish.
1: Can't finish
0: a drive.
1: Had a chance. They gave us 30 yards there, basically, with a couple of big penalties. I got to keep this thing from going in the end zone. Try to get it inside the 10-yard line.
0: Now Ben Lavelle will be kicking into the wind for the first time today. Thackety, good snap back to him. He hits a hang-em. Looking up and signaling for the fair catch and making it is Fidone at the 10-yard line.
1: A nice punt. Very nice punt for the by the Dayton punt team.
0: Well, I'd like to invite you to join me on an amazing trip this summer as we discover Rome and the Amalfi Coast with Colette Tours. On June 20th, we're going to fly to Rome. After 2 days in that magical city, we travel south to the Amalfi Coast, including the towns of Sorrento and Positano. 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Space is filling up. I don't want you to miss out. Don't wait. So here we are, 8:35 to go, third quarter, and we're still where we were at halftime. Drake with a 16-7 lead and a Dayton offense that has yet to put any points on the board. The only Flyer points came on a David Curl pick six and subsequent extra points. Dayton's offense has just not been able to complete drives.
1: Just not clicking totally, Larry. We hit a play, get decent first down plays, but just not getting that second and third down play to really get it going.
0: So the onus is on the Dayton defense now. Drake has punted just once today. That was on their first possession of the third quarter. A third quarter in which each team's had the ball once.
1: That's it. One time. Yep.
0: The last time I said Dayton's defense needed to come up with a play, they did. Maybe I can invoke that same wish again. Come on, Dayton defense, make a play here. Riley Warzynski's missed two snaps in this third quarter after he ran for a first down on a fourth and two, but appears to be no worse for wear, and he's back out there again this series. Alongside him in the backfield is Kevon Clark, who broke off a 51-yard run against the Flyers in the first half. Play action, and pass is complete. Wide open was Nofziger, and he's got a first down, but we've got a flag down.
1: No flag.
0: Ineligible receiver downfield.
1: He whiz. Boy, Drake, they're doing everything they can with their penalty situation to help the Dayton Flyers. No question about it. They've had a bunch of yellow flags today, and most of them on Drake.
0: All right, so move them back. to their own 5-yard line. Hey, they picked up a first down on that play too, yep. But instead of a first down, it's still first down, but they're back at the 5 and facing a first and 15. Can a Dayton defense make a play right here? Wierzynski, empty backfield in the shotgun, is in the end zone. He stands there. He fires. His pass is incomplete. It is broken up nicely out there on the edge by Steve McCalmont. It'll be second down and 15. Ball still at the 5.
1: Well, I'll tell you what, we're very fortunate he didn't turn it back to this the wide side, because they had a guy running down that hash mark wide open. Second down and long.
0: Clark in the backfield alongside Wierzynski. They're both awaiting the snap in the end zone. Wierzynski to throw. It's a flip out to Clark coming out of the backfield.
1: Get him down.
0: Broke a tackle, but here's a little help from my friends as 3 Dayton Flyers are able to wrap him up and down at about the 6-yard line. It'll be 3rd and 14.
1: They're going quick. Ball snapped in 17 seconds. Unless he checks off.
0: All right, 3rd down, 13 from the 7-yard line. Wierzynski retreats to the end zone. Sets up, and the ball comes loose. It's incomplete. He got hit. It's an incomplete pass. And we're going to see Sam Bruno on for his second official punt. He's kicked the ball 3 times, but 2 times he had to repunt due to penalties on Drake.
1: Should, if everything holds up, get the ball in good field position once again.
0: And now's where you can make a play on special teams. It could change the direction of this game.
1: Get a bad snap right now.
0: Mason McClellan is the long snapper for Drake. Bruno heels on the back of the end zone. And a delay game penalty.
1: Yeah, I don't know what that was all about. Why they were delaying that? Why were they delaying that? They did it kind of on purpose.
0: Yeah, I mean, it's not like he wants more.
1: Yeah.
0: And if anything, it just makes it that much difficult to get this punt off.
1: Yeah, because he's up there pretty tight. Maybe they thought Dayton had the red block on anyhow, and they're a little nervous about it.
0: Again, taking their time to snap the ball. They get it back. McClellan gets back to him, and Bruno gets it away. Fielding it at the 50 is Kelly. Kelly with a return to about the 41-yard line. Dayton will start this drive in Drake territory. All right. Defense is doing the job. Special teams is doing the job. Complimentary football. Offense has got to finish a drive.
1: Now's the time, offense. Now's the time. Let's get this thing back in here. Get this thing back in hand, this ball game. Not that we're out of hand. But we need some points this time. Right now, we need some points this drive. Good field position.
0: Starting at the 41-yard line of Drake, trailing 16-7 with 7:29 to play in the third quarter. It'll stay there until they're ready for play. Two men are wide to the right for Bryce Schondelmeyer. Hackett behind him in the pistol formation. Calgill, the tight end, in motion. The give to Hackett, trying to find some running room. And not a lot there, but he got something out of it.
1: It was all Hackett, whatever it was. Their defensive line is pretty stern. Not a lot of holes in that defensive line, but he picked up a good 3.
0: Second down, 7, the ball at the 38-yard line of Drake. 16-7, Bulldogs lead, 7:02 to go, third quarter, Premier Health Radio scoreboard. Pistol formation again. Calgill again in motion. The give again to Hackett. Hackett cuts against the grain. Hackett keeps low and submarines down to about the 35-yard line, where it will be 3rd down and 4.
1: He made a real nice cut in there behind our center, Zach McDowell. A nice big young man, 325-pounder, Olin Tangi Orange, Columbus.
0: All right, big 3rd down and 4 for Dayton at the 35-yard line of Drake. Flyers need to convert. don't need to have any fourth down decisions. Just get it right here. Third down and four.
1: Man to man. Here they come.
0: Sotomayor to throw. Pass is complete. Carson Lubensky with the catch and a first down.
1: Really a nice catch. They saw it all the way. Sotomayor saw it all the way. Man to man. He knew right where he was going. Tight end went down and just turned away from the linebacker. He turned around. The ball's right there in his stomach.
0: First down. Dayton at the 27-yard line of Drake. 5:42 to go in the third quarter. Still a 16-7 Bulldog lead. Dayton Flyers on the move. Hackett behind Sotomayor. Takes the handoff. Has a hole. Hackett sprints ahead. Hackett is inside the 20.
1: That was really a fine, fine cut. Great cut off that left. Came off that left side. Charlie Ole's got a nice block. McDowell finished it up. And he pushed it all the way back to the right side. Nice job by our offensive line, Larry.
0: Second down and one. Ball spotted at the 18-yard line of Drake. Hackett remains in the game at running back to the left of Sotomayor. Locko goes in motion from right to left. The give to Hackett, sweeping wide to the right. Hackett's got the first down and brought down at the 15-yard line. First down, Dayton.
1: Protect that football, man. Protect that football. We've done a nice job so far. Just keep it going right now. First down, scoring position. Let's come away with seven.
0: Got to finish. Got to finish. Mosseri goes wide to the left with Locko in a slot on that side. Hackett off the left hip of Sotomayor. Two tight ends. Mosseri in motion left to right. Throw end zone. No. Incomplete. And a flag comes out. A flag is thrown in the end zone. Pass interference.
1: They're on Drake.
0: Yep, on Drake. Pass interference on Drake in the end zone.
1: He might have reached out and tried to grab his jersey because he had a step on him on an inside slant route, which they've done twice early in this ball game to save them from giving up touchdowns.
0: Spot the ball to two, first and goal, Dayton. Finish the drive. Finish the drive. Flyers have got to finish right here. First and goal at the two. They had first and goal at the three to begin the second quarter. And we're stopped on fourth and goal from the one. Now Locko is lined up as the Wildcat. Locko takes the snap, goes up the middle, and Locko into the end zone for the touchdown.
1: Attaway. That's the way to finish it. Well done. He made a nice cut. And you know what, Larry? That snap was a little bit high. He had to go up on his tiptoes to pull that baby down. That was a nice play by Gavin. Just a nice, nice play.
0: David Maurer on for the extra point try. And this is big. This is big because it would take it to a two-point lead. Pennington will hold. Thackety snaps it back. Kick is up. Kick is
1: down.
0: Good. We'll pause with 4:03 to play in the third quarter. It's Drake 16 and Dayton 14.
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4: 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And don't let them play your wallet.
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5: Tons of sunshine this weekend with high temperatures in the upper 60s to near 70. I'm Chief Meteorologist Austin Chaney on your home of the Flyers, WHIO.
0: Larry Hanskin along with Mike Kelly back here in Des Moines. The Dayton Flyers take advantage of good field position. A drive that began at the Drake 41-yard line ends with a 2-yard touchdown run by Gavin Locko. The extra point is good, and Dayton is trailing by just 2-16-14 with 4:03 to play in the third quarter. As the Dayton offense finds the end zone for the first time today, the storyline of the game, if you will, had been the Flyers' inability to finish drives. But here in the second half, they have found the end zone. Defense has been really solid here in the second half, and the special teams has been an advantage.
1: We're trying to look at all the different situations here, Larry. We're kicking off into the wind again. As you said, there's 4 minutes left in this third period where Drake will have the wind. So we'll get the wind the fourth period. And listening to old-time coaches, for me back in the day, it's not so much against the pass. It's the kicking game is affected by the wind more than your passing attack by the quarterbacks. So let's get this thing, see if he can kick this baby into the end zone once again.
0: Maurer approaches the ball, hits it high, but this will be returned by Fadone from the 5. He's running laterally, Dayton down there, but then he sees a little hole, and he's stopped.
1: Nice tackle.
0: He's going to be stopped at the 15-yard line.
1: Well, that's better than going into the end zone,
0: yeah.
1: Right? Heck yes.
0: 10 yards difference. Now, there again, when we say special teams, we're not just talking about the guys kicking the ball.
1: Absolutely. It's the coverage teams.
0: All right, Dayton with a three-man front. First down, Drake, own 15-yard line, Wierzynski. Takes the snap. He's got some time. Now he throws over the middle. His pass is complete.
1: Oh, right on the money.
0: Right on the money. Steve McCalman has the tackle right away on Mitchell January, but it's a first down out across to the 29-yard line of Drake. Gain of 14 on the play. Wierzynski again to throw. Again's got time. Fires far sideline. And the flag comes out on Steve McCalmont as he pulled down January.
1: That's a back shoulder pass. And it was, no question about it. It was pass interference on Dayton.
0: Oh, no. It's pass interference.
1: Whoa.
0: Oh, at first they said pass interference on Drake, and now they waved it off.
1: Yeah, it's clear across that far sideline. I can't see it real well, Larry. It's a long way over there now. Coach Andrews is fired up. Now he's fired up.
0: 15-yard.
1: He might have had a hold of our guy.
0: Yeah, 15-yard penalty. Moves it up to the 44-yard line. Now some room to operate for the Drake offense. Cody Blishers alongside. Now he empties out of the backfield. Wierzynski fires. Pass is caught. Knopfsiger with the catch. Good for a gain of 10 and another first down in Dayton territory to the Flyer 46-yard line.
1: Yeah, quarterback has them on a move right now. They're on a move. Oh, this quick passing game. You can't get to it. Ball comes out of there too fast.
0: He surveys the Dayton defense and hands it off inside. Blishers with a nice run. Gets it up to the 40. That's a gain of 6 on the play. It'll be second down and 4. Drake trying to respond to the Dayton scoring drive as they've now got the ball at the Flyer 40-yard line, second down and four. Again, they run to Blitchers. This time, stopped after a gain of just two. It'll be third down and three. Probably four down territory for the Bulldogs.
1: I would think so, Larry. I would think it would be four down territory the way they have played this season, early in this season. A lot of fourth down plays by the Drake Bulldogs.
0: Blitchers alongside Wierzynski. Again, gets the call, and he's got the first down. Cracks it to the 34-yard line and a fresh set of downs to work with. And here comes Drake right back to the line of scrimmage.
1: Quick, going very quick. It's happening.
0: Wierzynski has time. Hit as he released, and it's caught. It is caught. First down inside the 15-yard line. Aiden Garcia with the reception. Spot the ball to 12, first down, Drake. Minute 45 to go, third quarter. Bulldogs up 16-14 and threatening right here in the Dayton red zone again. Blitchers takes the handoff, sweeps the left side, is brought down by Russ Kopic. Gains two on the play. It'll be second down and eight.
6: Eight of two on the play. Second and eight.
1: A lot of signals in, personnel adjustments. By Drake, three receivers to the wide side, one to the left side.
0: Blitchers remains in at running back alongside Wierzynski. Now he empties out of the backfield. Wierzynski looks his way, looks back the other way, throws end zone, incomplete. Incomplete. I think the crowd saw what I saw, and that was Emmanuel Hardrick with his hand on the shoulder pads.
1: Yeah, it was
0: Aiden Garcia.
1: A little fade pass route, one-on-one. Dayton substituting some people in here. Try to get a little bit of fresh people in there in the defensive line.
0: Third down, eight from the 10. Empty backfield. Wierzynski started to demand in motion. Now he says, no, stay put. I want all three of you out there on that side. Now he brings it back towards the formation. Wierzynski has some time scrambling. Mirko Yaksik chasing. He looks into the end zone and fires the pass

0: They're probably going to go for. I would have thought they'd go for two here. But on the kick, yeah, will be Griffin Koloff.
1: Going to kick it.
0: McClellan snaps it back. Bruno's the holder. No. The kick is good. We'll pause with 56 seconds to play in the third quarter. Score now, Drake 23, Dayton 14.
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0: Larry hands it by Kelly back in Des Moines. Drake kicks it off out of the back of the end zone. Dayton will take over on the 25, looking to respond to the Drake scoring drive of 85 yards. And end on a 10-yard touchdown pass from Riley Wierzynski to Kobe Lewis. Extra point good, 23-14. Drake back up on top by 9. On first down, Dayton will run the ball. And Luke Hansen's able to carry it ahead for about 2. That's it.
1: Not much running room in there. No holes. Again, those big defensive linemen, they're thick bodies. There's no question. They're not real tall, but they sure do could plug up some seams in there.
0: Down to 33 seconds to play in the quarter. Dayton facing second down and 8. Ball at the 27-yard line. Empty backfield for Bryce Schondelmeyer.
1: Here comes pressure. Yep. Backed off of it.
0: Schondelmeyer stands in the pocket. Throws deep, middle of the field. Locko.
1: Got him.
0: Makes the catch.
1: Got him.
0: Makes the catch. First down at the 38-yard line of Drake. And that ties Adam Trautman for the most career catches at the University of Dayton. And that's how the third quarter comes to a close. We'll pause with the score. Drake 23, Dayton 14.
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6: Tons of sunshine this weekend with high temperatures in the upper 60s to near 70. I'm Chief Meteorologist Austin Chaney on your home of the Flyers, WHIO.
0: Well, the fourth quarter will begin. Dayton with a football at the 39-yard line of Drake. Gavin Locko with a big reception right there.
1: That might be our longest play of the game, Larry.
0: That was a 36-yard pickup for Gavin. And he's now tied with Adam Trautman for career receptions at the University of Dayton. One more, of course, he's the record holder. 23-14, Drake leads. Fourth quarter begins. The Flyers have the football, looking to respond to a Drake scoring drive of 85 yards.
1: Well, the good thing about the fourth quarter, Larry, is it's a beginning, and we have the win the entire fourth quarter. We can put some more points on the board, force them to punt into the win. This could be a white knuckle ball game.
0: Yep. First things first, finish this drive. Now, through three quarters, Dayton 232 yards of total offense, Drake with 388. Riley Wierzynski, the Drake quarterback, 20 of 35 for 312 yards, three touchdowns, one interception. Dayton's Bryce Schallemeyer, 14 of 24, 113 yards, one interception. Dayton's lone offensive touchdown, a two-yard run by Gavin Locko, also scored a defensive touchdown on a pick six by linebacker David Curl. Now the fourth quarter begins in Iowa with Dayton trailing by nine. A two-score Drake lead. Flyers got some work to do. It starts with this snap on first down at the Drake 39. Schallemeyer to throw, steps up, fires over the middle. It is caught. A sliding grab is made by Gavin Locko, and he's now the all-time leader in receptions at the University of Dayton, breaking the previous record held by Denver Bronco Adam Trautman.
1: Still playing in the NFL.
0: Locko sets up in a slot, right-hand side. Misery is split wide to the right. First down at the 28-yard line of Drake. Stretch play. Gave it to Hansen. Hansen broke a tackle to keep it from being a negative play. He got back to the line of scrimmage. That's it. But
1: excellent pursuit
0: could have been
1: by
0: their defense. Could have been a lot worse.
1: Excellent. Excellent pursuit. Good angles. Their defense.
0: Second down, 10. Fourth quarter clock is running with 13:55 to play. Dayton trailing by 9, 23-14. Misery split wide to the right. Leroy Lewis, the fourth, is wide to the left. Thulin and Locko are in slots either side. Hansen, the running back, alongside Schallemeyer. Schallemeyer throwing. He's looking for Locko over his head. Incomplete. The defender had actually fallen down. Brody Schuss fell down, but could not connect.
1: I was watching that particular situation there, Larry, and they just kind of both bumped into each other, and Locko was a little bit off balance. Couldn't continue running straight. That was just overthrown. Yeah.
0: Third down, 10. Ball at the 28-yard line of Drake. Schallemeyer to throw. Fires. Sideline. Intercepted. Intercepted by Torrey Proctor. He's still running with the football. And now, finally, got caught from behind by Ethan Thulin. But I don't know if Tay Proctor jumped the route. But it looked like the Dayton receiver had done a hard cut and was heading upfield, and the pass was really thrown right to Proctor.
1: That was a misread or something. He thought he was going to break out, and the wide receiver just took it on deep. Okay, we've got to respond right now, defense. Don't give it, defense. Don't crack right now.
0: Now the turnover is now even at 2. But it doesn't feel that way when you're trailing by 9, 23-14, 13-22 left to play in the game. Wierzynski comes out with an empty backfield, first down, own 45-yard line. Ethan Thulin made a heck of a play to run down Proctor. Wierzynski has time over the middle, completes the catch, completes the pass to Garcia, and it's the first down in Dayton territory again.
1: Well, I'll tell you what, we were all around that cue, and he just stepped up. He's just stepped one step and was clean and had a wide receiver and threw a bullet in there. Nice pass.
0: First down at the 36-yard line of Dayton. Drake threatening to add to a 9-point lead here with 12:49 to blow in the game. The handoff inside. Clark breaking tackles. Clark keeps on his feet and finally is down close to a first down.
1: Defense looks a little tired out there to me, Larry, right now. Been playing a lot of football. Balls, hands on their hips. They're going on quick. Going a lot on quick.
0: Gain of 9, second down and 1. Should have been a loss of 2. High snap. They give it to Clark again, and this time he does not get it.
1: Flags everywhere.
0: Flags face mask everywhere. Yeah, they got stopped short of the first down, but there were multiple penalty flags thrown. Drake players indicating it's a face mask.
1: The crowd saw something that they were cheering in a hurry after that flag was thrown.
0: Yeah, they're going to march it. Horse collar tackle.
1: Well, that's a tough one. You're in there. I mean, you're in there and where there's a major battle going in there between those guards and tackles. I don't know how that can happen. You know, you're trying to get the guy down. You don't mean to do it, but you end up on that collar.
0: Well, and all the way down with the penalty to the 14-yard line. And a first down for Drake. Clark alongside Wierzynski. Takes a handoff. Reverse. Knopfinger sweeping around the left side. And finally brought down at the 6. It's a gain of 8 on the play. And Drake inside the Dayton 10-yard line. And a second down and 2 from the 6. They give it to Clark. Stutter step in the backfield. Fights his way into the end zone.

0: thought that that was a great response by their team after an interception in their offense. And they're playing with a great deal of confidence. Their quarterback is showing his skills. The Dayton defense is just, quite frankly, they're out of energy.
1: Gassed,
0: right now.
1: Yeah.
0: They're gassed. They're gassed, Larry.
1: Koloff on for the extra point try. He's missed one today, but does not miss that one. And we pause. 11:39 left to play in the game. It's Drake 30, Dayton 14.
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1: Larry Hanskin alongside Mike Kelly back in Des Moines. Al Drake puts together a 64-yard drive after a Bryce Sondelmeyer interception and stick one in the end zone, this time a 6-yard run by Kavon Clark. Extra point good. Dayton now down 16, 30 to 14. 11:39 left to play in the game. And it is four down territory from here on out. And the Dayton Flyers have got to score on this possession.
0: Well, they have to score, Larry. We have to get back, get this game back to where it's at least a possibility. And can't be hanging our heads. Get your hands off our hips. Let's go. Let's get something going here. We need to put some points on the board, offense, and we need a touchdown.
1: Sam Bruno will kick off into the wind. So possibility of a return by Dayton. And he squibs it down the middle. Takes a happy hop up. The up man. Luke Hansen, he says, I can carry the football. And he does up across the 35 to the 37-yard line. You know what? I don't know if Luke is normally on kick returns, and I wonder if that wasn't a substitution made because they anticipated that.
0: I think it probably was a substitution anticipating them to squib it into the wind and not allow our skilled players to catch that kickoff.
1: Spot the ball at the 36. On first down, the give to Hackett. Hackett trying to get to the edge and just can't.
0: We cannot pop anything in there between the tackles. Just can't get anything going tackle to tackle with our running attack today.
1: Second down and 10. Now Dayton in a hurry-up mode too. Two receivers wide either side for Sondelmeyer. Drake rushes four. Shondy stands in, fires, incomplete. Over the head of Mike Masseri. Tommy Williams had the coverage for Drake, and it will be third down and 10 at 36-yard line. I think he's got to get a first down.
0: Got to get a first down. They'll probably, third and long, they may just play coverage and not put the pressure on. They're putting pretty decent pressure on the four-man rush. Shawnee in the pocket. You might have to get him out of that pocket.
1: Empty backfield. Third down and 10. Sondelmeyer drops to throw. Fires. Caught nice by catch. Masseri. What a catch made by Michael Masseri. He took some punishment for that, and he held on. First down, Dayton at the Drake 43.
0: They were in a zone, and he got split the zone. Schondemeyer read it very, very well and threw it in there. Nice catch.
1: Well, Dayton stays alive with 10:39 to go in the game, trailing by 16, 30-14. Schondemeyer to throw. Has time. Fires incomplete. Intended for Gavin Locko. No flags down. Second down, 10. Clock stops with 10:30 to play. Dayton's got all three timeouts remaining. They trail 30-14 on the Premier Health Radio scoreboard. After a 16-7 Drake lead at the half, neither team scored in the third quarter. Leroy Lewis split wide to the right. Nusseri wide to the left. Kelly in a slot, along with Locko.
0: Pressure.
1: Schondemeyer throws over the middle. Incomplete. Intended for Ethan Thulin. The pass broken up. It'll be third down and 10. And
0: tough situation.
1: 10:27 to go. Up, down 16. Most likely four down territory for Dayton. But
0: yeah,
1: let's just get it right here.
0: Get it right here. Dayton, they know it. We know it. Everybody knows. Empty backfield.
1: Drake is showing a blitz.
0: Here
1: they come. Pass over the middle. Caught by Hackett. He can't get away. He is dropped after a gain of just two to the 41-yard line. It's fourth down. It's fourth down and 8. And Dayton with the ball at the 41-yard line of Drake. And trailing 30-14, no choice but to go for it right here.
0: All man to man, all man to man. Here they come.
1: Schondemeyer, play action. Fires, deep ball. Lewis back there. Can't make the catch.
0: That was a good pass, good route, and excellent coverage. He was on him step for step. 50-50 ball. I don't know if he got a hand on it, but it was a nice play by Drake defense.
1: So Dayton turns it over on downs with 9:43 to go. Is this Drake offense built to work clock?
0: Yeah, they could, but I don't think they will. I think it's built on keeping the pressure on and keep putting points on the board if you can.
1: And I would.
0: Now they have developed a little bit of a running attack here with this one back set. He's a quick little guy.
1: Well, Kevon Clark, the aforementioned back alongside Wierzynski. Hand off to Clark, and he got stopped after a gain of just a... Yeah, he did gain nothing. It was no gain, second down, 10.
4: Dragged down by Schaefer.
1: Jay Schaefer at defensive end.
4: No gain on the play.
0: I wouldn't be surprised they do slow it down a little bit, but not much. Here they come.
1: Second down, 10. Ball still at Drake's 41-yard line. Wierzynski looks to the sideline.
0: Checking Dayton's defense. Make a new call. New checkoff.
1: We'll see where they snap the ball on the play clock. Down to 7. Wierzynski fires. January open. Makes the catch. But will not get to the first down as he's stopped at the 47-yard line. It'll bring up a third down. Third down and... Third down and 4 at the Drake 47-yard line. Yeah, they're noticeably slower now.
0: Yeah, they're slowing it down. Now they can throw it here. They can run it. You know, it's I don't know if they go for it on fourth down, not fourth and long.
1: It's third and 4 at the 47-yard line, Drake's own 47.
0: Yep.
1: They run the ball to Clark. Clark got to the edge, and Clark has the first down.
0: He got it. He squirted out of there. We hit him once, but couldn't get that second man there in time. They pick up another 3 or 4 down play now. And now they'll start blocking some, I would think, Larry.
1: A first down at the Dayton 48-yard line, and the clock is running under 8 minutes left to play in this game, and Drake leading 30-14.
0: Yep, they're slowing it down. Slowing it down. Slowing it down. Clark's running pretty well. Dayton defense is not much energy out there right now.
1: First down to Dayton 48. The give to Clark. And jammed up. No gain.
0: Stand him up. Somebody rip that ball out. Let's get a fumble.
1: Yeah, lost a yard. Second down 11.
4: Loss of one.
1: But that clock just keeps rolling. 7:17 to go. Premier Health Radio scoreboard. Dayton is trailing 30-14. Three men wide to the left. One man wide right.
0: Look for a wide screen to Clark out there in that wide flat. Got us a little bit outnumbered. Linebacker's going to have to get out there and cover him. Here he comes. Here he comes.
1: Clark in motion to the left. They're looking that way. Orzinski rolling out and will dive out of bounds. Losing another yard. He dives out at midfield.
0: Officials keeping the clock running.
1: No, he didn't go out of bounds. Okay, he just dove to the ground. Brings up third down and 12.
4: Brings up third and 13.
1: Clock down to 6:20 and counting to play in the game. Dayton defense trying to get off the field. Stack of three receivers, right-hand side, empty backfield for Worzynski. Worzynski drops to throw, fires far left side, and broken up nicely.
0: Great play.
1: Broken up nicely by Emmanuel Hardrick.
0: Very nice play by Hardrick, Larry. Great play. He had the guy wide, he had him to the wide side of the field, and the quarterback threw the ball deep outside where only he could catch it, but Hardrick went up and was able to knock it out. Fourth down.
1: Bruno on to punt the football. Paul Kelly standing back at his own 10-yard line. Good snap. Bruno got it away. Kelly signals for the fair catch and makes it right about the 21-yard line. All right, 5:52 to go. Dayton is trailing 30-14.
0: Need to score quick, Larry, obviously. Need to score quick.
1: Well, if you just joined us, Drake scored first in this game. And then Dayton was looking to respond and had a first and goal from the three to start the second quarter, but could not get it in. Drake responded with a 99-plus yard scoring drive to go up 13-0 after the extra point was no good. The Flyers then unable to get a first down, punted a 70-yard punt by Ben Lavelle, put Drake deep in their own territory, and then David Curl had a pick six, and Dayton was trailing at that point in time 13-7. Drake added a field goal before halftime, 16-7 at the half. Dayton got his first offensive touchdown on a 2-yard run by Gavin Locko to make it 16-13, but Drake has responded with two touchdown drives, and Dayton is now finding itself down by 16, 30-14, with 5:52 to go. 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It's time to remodel your bathroom from start to stunning. Call or visit rebath.com. Well, Dayton's got three timeouts left. There's also the 2-minute timeout. But you got to score.
0: You got to score.
1: And you got to score on this the next 2 minutes, really.
0: You need something. You need to score quickly. They know it. We know it. My guess is they're going to play a lot of zone. I don't think they'd get into serious man-to-man and allow Dayton to hit on a 50-50 ball. But Dayton has had a lot of difficulty in running from inside those tackles today, though. We just haven't been able to gain much yardage in there, and those are all time-consuming plays.
1: Yeah, the time to run the football may be gone.
0: That's gone.
1: Luke Hansen is in the game. Pistol formation behind Schonlmeyer. Mysterio in motion. Man. Sets up now on the left-hand side.
0: Man-to-man free safety.
1: Schonlmeyer has time, throws, passes incomplete. Intended for Bryce Cowgill out of his reach. Second down 10 at the 21.
0: They're keeping a safety in the deep middle. And just playing all of our wide receivers man-to-man. Pressing them. Just run all over the field. Wherever they go, you go with them. You got help in the middle. Let those front four rush.
1: I think Drake might even come with a three-man rush now. They walk a defensive end up. They only rush three. Schonlmeyer stands in, throws incomplete high. Intended for Mysteri.
0: Overshot him.
1: He's just been a little off today.
0: Just not quite on the money today. Not on the money.
1: So third down and 10. Flyers at their own 21-yard line.
0: Come on,
1: 5:43 to play in the game and trailing 30-14.
0: Got
1: to
0: hit it. Got to hit this one, guys. Come on, El. Give him time.
1: Empty backfield now. Two wide either side. Drake showing blitz, but they rush three. Schonlmeyer scrambling, looks up field, throws, coming back. And making a catch, Mike Mysteri.
0: The inbound.
1: Mike Mysteri makes a catch. Are they going to say catch or not? Yes, catch. It's a catch. That's a heck of a catch right there at the 45-yard line of Drake.
0: It was a catch if he was in bounds. I'll tell you what, we can't tell. We're looking right down on the ball here behind the Drake personnel.
1: Spot the ball at the 44. That keeps this game alive for Dayton. Just an unbelievable effort by Mike Mysteri.
0: Once again, their head coach is in there.
1: Well, they threw a challenge. They threw a challenge on it. So they're challenging whether or not it's a catch. But now he's put the flag back in his pocket. Is he out of challenges?
0: I thought there was only one challenge so far in this ball game by them, but we'll see.
1: Yep. They're challenging it. They're heading over to the tent to take a look at it. Well, you can stock up for the season, whether you're cheering on the Flyers at home or on the road or in your home. 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Now, the Flyers after today be home next week to take on Morehead State. And no more bye weeks. No breaks in the action. It's eight in a row against the PFL. Earlier today, an eye out for some PFL scores. Marist leading Stetson in the fourth quarter, 28-14. Valparaiso way up on Morehead State in the fourth quarter, 37-3. Presbyterian shocks St. Thomas, 55-21.
0: That's a surprising score there, Larry.
1: Davidson is at San Diego tonight. If Drake can hang on here today, and with what Presbyterian did to St. Thomas, Drake would be feeling pretty good about themselves in this Pioneer Football League, because San Diego would have a loss, St. Thomas would have a loss, and the Dayton Flyers would have a loss.
0: Yep.
1: But we're not over yet.
0: No, you got a long, long season.
1: Well, this game's not over.
0: No, not at all.
1: I mean, it could very well be Dayton and have the ball with a first down at the Drake 44-yard line, all of its timeouts remaining, 5:26 to go. Or it would be fourth down and 10 back at the 20, 21-yard line. And I, you know what? We won't even go there.
0: Yeah.
1: Won't even speculate.
0: Where are they? Going back? They're going back, Larry. Taking the ball.

0: They'll move the ball back to 21. Fourth down now. Well, it looked like Mike Mussari had made just an unbelievable catch to keep this game alive.
1: Yeah, what I don't know is, did he not catch the ball or did he catch it out of bounds? That's the only thing I'd like to know.
0: Well, he caught the ball.
1: Okay, that's what I thought, too.
0: All right, Dayton's going to go for it here. All right, so here's your ball game right here, folks. 5:26 to go. Dayton down 30-14, 4th and 10, own 21-yard line.
1: Yeah, they'll be pressed up on our wide receivers, man to man, and either play one high or two high.
0: Okay.

0: Gondomar throws. Pass is complete. Mussari in the middle of the field and a first down for Dayton.
1: Let's go. Let's go. Let's go, O. Come on, O. Let's go.
0: Spot the ball at the 38-yard line. Clock is running. The first down for Dayton. The fight continues. Gondomar to throw. Has lots of time. Throws far sideline. Incomplete. There's the flag. And Nicholas Humphrey is going to get called for pass interference, and the Dayton drive will continue.
1: Get a play in there. Let's keep it going, though.
0: So a 15-yard penalty. And the ball is in Drake territory at the 47-yard line of the Bulldogs. 5 minutes even left to play in the game. 30-14, Drake on top. Dayton clinging to hopes here. Clinging to hope. Empty backfield. Gondomar awaits the snap. Drops to throw. Over the middle, caught by Luke Hansen. Hansen with some yards after the catch, and with the twist, I think he may have a first down. Just short, it'll be second and less than a yard, but the ball spotted at the 37-yard line, just shy of the 37-yard line to Drake. Second and a yard. Clock is running, 4:40 to go. Dayton trailing 30-14. Schallemeyer swings it out. Hansen, and he dropped the ball. Incomplete pass. Third down.
1: Stop the clock.
0: Luke was thinking about running before he had secured the football. And the clock stops with 4:32 left in the game. Dayton down two scores, 30-14. We need to score, go for two, get it, get the ball back, score, go for two.
1: What you have to do.
0: And then you got overtime. Meyer stands in the pocket, going for the end zone, and incomplete. Intended for Gavin Locko, incomplete, and another fourth down coming up. This will be fourth down and just about a yard.
1: Yeah, I would anticipate Dayton try to pack it, and that's what they're expecting. They're bringing in four new defensive linemen.
0: Now Dayton on fourth and goal way back in the second quarter, early in the second quarter.

0: fires. Caught.
1: First down.
0: First down. Making the first down catch. Tight end Bryce Calgill. First down Dayton at the 32-yard line of Drake. Twice on fourth down, Flyers have been able to convert on this drive. Schottelmeyer to throw over the middle. It is incomplete. Intended for Ethan Thulin. 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They're the funeral home families can rely on.

0: On it's now second down and 10. Clock stopped on the incomplete pass. 3:55 to go. Dayton trailing 30-14. Flyers with the ball. Second and 10 at the Drake 32-yard line. Mussari split wide to the right. He's made some big plays during this second half. Sean DeMeyer stands in the pocket, throws it. It's complete.
1: Good catch.
0: It is complete. Making the catch on the far side, Ethan Thulin.
1: Nice ball. Good catch on the sideline.
0: Right at the marker it is, and that's the first down at the 22-yard line.
1: Went into a zone coverage. Gave us a little bit of room to operate as wide receivers.
0: So first down at the 22-yard line.
1: Let's get the play in there, guys. Let's go. Let's go.
0: Kelly in motion, two by two receivers either side. Hanson alongside Sean DeMeyer. Hanson stays in the block. Sean DeMeyer throws end zone.
1: Wackel
0: comes back and makes the catch.
1: In?
0: Yeah.
1: Yes, sir.
0: Be first and goal, Dayton from the two.
1: Score right now, guys. Let's go. Let's go.
0: 3:10 to play in the game. Dayton trailing 30-14 and a first and goal at the 2-yard line.
1: Bringing fresh troops in on their defensive line. Probably expecting Dayton to try to pack it in there on a run. We got our timeouts. Sure hate to lose them right now.
0: Sari in motion, left to right. Sean DeMeyer rolls right.
1: Hit him, looks into the end zone, and there
0: is Mike Mussari with the touchdown catch. And Dayton will no doubt go for two.
1: Yep.
0: Well, I tell you what, they converted on fourth down twice. Once fourth and 10 from their own 21-yard line. So now the try for two. Dayton trailing now by 10, 30-20. 2:40 left to play in the game. They've got a play, a go-to play, designed just for this. Looks like it's going to be a direct snap to Luke Hanson. And then a throwback.
1: There he is.
0: Sean DeMeyer into the end zone. It's good. And again, Mike Mussari on the receiving end. And Dayton has now cut it to 8 with 2:40 to go. It's Drake 30, Dayton 22, as we're going to keep it right here.
1: Okay, a little bit of coaching strategy here. You go ahead and kick it off one side. You have timeouts. You don't get it, or you kick it deep and use your timeouts. I don't know, Larry. You get 2:40. They're anticipating, obviously, an onside. Either way, you have to stop them. It's a matter of yardage.
0: Yeah, I mean, there's something to be said about, you know, just, you know, put your defense out. Put your defense out there and
1: boot it deep.
0: Try to win the game.
1: Try to stop them.
0: Looking at Dayton's coverage team. I don't know if that's going to tip our hand or not.
1: Well, if they're expecting onside, I'll tell you what, there's a lot of holes back there. If you want to chip one down there someplace, you might be able to run down and get it beyond these four guys up front. They got 10 within five yards.
0: Yeah, just kind of pooch it down.
1: Good pooch it. Not hit it into the line.
0: So Maurer will approach the ball. And he did just that. Kind of pooched it down short, but it takes a happy hop up.
1: Okay.
0: And Fadone is immediately swarmed over at the 26-yard line.
1: I like that kickoff. I thought that's a good decision by our coaches. I really believe that was the right call.
0: All right, we got the 2-minute timeout coming up. Dayton's got all three timeouts remaining.
1: Yep.
0: But you got to get some stops here.
1: You got to stop. And they're going to take all the time they can, and I would anticipate running the football. I can't tell who's their running back.
0: Cody Blishers is in the ball game now at running back. Orzinski gets his alignment out there. Now looks at the Dayton defense, takes the snap. The give to Blishers, trying to sweep outside, and he is stopped after a gain of just two. Dayton will take a timeout.
1: Yep.
0: Only 5 seconds went off the clock. Dayton trailing 30-22. 2:32 left to play in regulation.
1: Well, if Dayton can stop them on this play, would they go to the two-minute timeout, let it run down?
0: Still have two timeouts left.
1: Still have two left and the two-minute timeout.
0: Well, and if you, and the thing is, you got to get the stops. But if you get the stops, you know, you're taking the whole four-down territory off the table.
1: That's right.
0: .232 left to play in regulation. Dayton trailing 30-22. Drake has the ball. Second down and eight at its own 27-yard line.
1: I just don't know. They got a lot of, obviously, a lot of confidence in that quarterback to throw it away. But you're putting that ball up in the air. You always get a tip pass. All kinds of things can happen.
0: Yeah, Orzinski to throw. He's rolling out. Looks, stops, fires. His pass is gone.
1: Wow.
0: Mitch January makes the catch for a first down at the 37-yard line.
1: Was definitely right on the money. Right on the money. Didn't miss it at all. January's had a great day.
0: 2:15. And the clock is running, and so Drake's not going to snap the ball until after the two-minute timeout. So with that being the case, we'll pause. 2 minutes left in the game. Regulation. It's Drake 30, Dayton 22.
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3: I need to make you aware of a hot scam. I saw it happen the other day when I was walking down a sidewalk, and I actually intervened. I stepped in. And here's what happens. There are these supposed charitable solicitors that will stop you typically somewhere where you might be on a sidewalk or even at a red light and say they're collecting money for this cause or that cause and say, oh, well, we can do tap to pay. Just hand me your phone. And then what happens? Later you realize instead of the $10 donation you were doing or $20 or whatever, suddenly $200, $500,000 is gone out of your wallet. Do not hand somebody else your phone to handle tap to pay because your wallet's gonna be mishandled.
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4: Tons of sunshine this weekend with high temperatures in the upper 60s to near 70. I'm Chief Meteorologist Austin Chaney on your home of the Flyers, WHIO.
0: Larry Hanskin alongside Mike Kelly. 2 minutes left in this fourth quarter. The Dayton Flyers are trailing by 8:30-22. Drake has the football and a first down at their own 37-yard line. Dayton's got two timeouts left, but they've got to come up with a stop on this next series of downs. They cannot. Drake is a first down away from winning this game.
1: Yes, sir. Got to make a stop.
0: And coming up Monday night, we'll have the Trevor Andrews Show live from Frickers on Woodman Drive. Next week, we got Dayton basketball already. Yeah. A 5:30 tip-off time in the CareSource Invitational down at the Lindner Family Tennis Center near Kings Island. Weather permitting, if the weather's good enough to be able to play outside, they'll do just that. In an exhibition game against Xavier. And football is back home a week from today against Morehead State. But now, our focus on these final 2 minutes of this fourth quarter in Des Moines, Iowa. Braylon Wilson is in at quarterback. They have removed Wierzynski, so that tells me
1: probably a runner.
0: They're going to run the quarterback. Run the quarterback.
1: I would agree with that, Larry. Probably just a quarterback draw.
0: Wilson does just that. Quarterback draw, and he's got a first down. Just went right up the middle of the field for a 12-yard gain.
1: Simple draw. Simple draw.
0: Dayton uses one of its two remaining timeouts to stop the clock with a minute 54 to go, but Drake with a first down right at midfield. And Drake already feeling like winners on the sideline.
1: Yep, the only thing that could happen now in Dayton's favor would be a turnover, and there, I don't foresee that happening.
0: Well, you don't foresee it, but
1: it could happen.
0: It could happen. We've seen crazier things.
1: Yes, we have. Keeping the quarterback in there, running quarterback. I shouldn't say he's a running quarterback, but it takes their passing quarterback out of the ball game, and somebody it's a little bit quicker maybe in running.
0: Well,
1: another running option.
0: Their passing guy is not going to get beat up and tackled. This guy will be, although he didn't get hit last time. And quarterback draw again.
1: Same play.
0: And again, nice run.
1: Come on, guys.
0: Dayton uses its final timeout to stop the clock with a minute 50 to go. And Drake will be looking at a second down and 4 at the Dayton 44-yard line. Stick around following this game for the Bud Light postgame show. We'll take a look at the final stats. Also, we'll be talking to Dayton linebackers coach and punt team coordinator Tim Cooper. And then the Flyers with a flight back home tonight. The circumstances for our arrival still a bit up in the air. What with the president's visit to Vandalia for that rally that will be beginning fairly soon.
1: So is this Clark back in the game for them, it looks like, at the running back?
0: Clark back in at running back alongside Braylon Wilson, the
1: Clark's going to get the football.
0: Backup quarterback.
1: Two tights, here we go.
0: They run a sweep with the quarterback around the edge. And he goes down. Did not get the first down. It'll be third down and 1. And the clock will continue to run. Dayton unable to stop the clock. And then Drake gets first down here. They can just take a knee the rest of the way.
1: That would be it.
0: So the Flyers, with any chance whatsoever, have got to make a stop here.
1: Right now.
0: On third down.
1: Those backers up inside. Tighten those backers up.
0: At the 42-yard line. Wilson looks at the Dayton defense and keeps it himself. He fell down. He got hit in the backfield by Gus Dammann, and he lost yards on the play. It'll be fourth down. Be fourth down and 4.
1: Oh, and the other quarterback's coming back in now.
0: So they bring Wierzynski back in on a fourth down and 4.
1: Interesting.
0: With the clock running, 47 seconds left to play in the game.
1: Let it run down.
0: They'll take a timeout, no doubt. Yeah, play clock, about a 10-second difference. Yeah, they'll take this all the way down. It'll be 20-some seconds by the time they call a timeout. And there's the timeout to stop the clock with 22.4 seconds to go. So the best case scenario for Dayton is a fourth down stop, and they'll have the ball with about 18 seconds to play.
1: Two or three plays. But you got to stop them right now.
0: Don't get the stop. then Drake takes the knee once and the game's over.
1: I would imagine they would keep their number one quarterback in there just for ball security and snaps, center, quarterback, and let him run a draw.
0: Figure out what, I mean, the guy has done a great job of just taking, not what necessarily what the defense is giving him, but able to find where the holes are, find a hole here, there. I say all that, and they bring the punter out. How about that?
1: Well, might he fake it? You got a chance of getting it blocked? I don't know,
0: okay,
1: boys. I don't know about this call. Get one blocked, bad snap. Might be snapped it up back and run it. Could be a trick play.
0: Snap back to the punter. Bruno gets it away.
1: In the end zone.
0: And it's going to bounce into the end zone for a touchback. 15 seconds left to play in the game. Dayton's got no timeouts remaining. And we got a penalty on Drake, a false start. Well, make him kick it again.
1: You know, you got a punt returner back there. If he can catch it, make another play, but it's going to take some ticks off the clock as well. And you also have a chance for a bad snap and a chance for a block punt. So, illegal formation.
0: So they're just going to tack the 5 yards.
1: Right there.
0: And give Dayton the ball at the 25 instead of the 20. All right, 15 seconds to go. Flyers have got to get down the field some 75 yards and then get a two-point conversion.
1: A lot of holes out there with a two-man rush, and five sitting back at 15 yards and four guys sitting back 25 yards.
0: Sean DeMeyer will await the snap. And again, just a two-man rush. Pass is complete. Gavin Locko racing for the sideline and gets out of bounds. Got a first down. Stop the clock with 8 seconds to play. Maybe two plays.
1: Probably throw it to the sideline, get him out of bounds.
0: Sean DeMeyer to throw.
1: Side out of bounds.
0: Hook and ladder. Yeah. Comes back to Sean DeMeyer. Throws it back to Locko again. Locko back to Sean DeMeyer. No, it's Mosseri. Mosseri's got some running room. He shoves it off to Lewis. Lewis looking for running room. Lewis, the clock has gone to zero. Back it comes to Sean DeMeyer, and the ball is dead. The game is over. Oh, no, Locko. Ball was live. Locko throws it down, and it's recovered by Drake.

0: Dayton 22. We'll be back to wrap it up after this.
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1: 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Here's Larry Hanskin and Mike Kelly.
0: 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Dayton not able to finish drives today, and that ultimately ended in coming up just short on the scoreboard, 30-22. We're joined on the Bud Light postgame show by linebackers coach and punting game coordinator Tim Cooper. And Tim, first of all, you're introduce yourself to the fans. Tell us a little bit about your background. What brought you to the University of Dayton?
5: Well, the first thing I'll tell you is a true love for the school and an admiration. I grew up in Oxford, Ohio, so I grew up, 40 minutes down the road. So I always kind of knew Dayton and running around Dayton when I was little and the area and stuff like that. My mom's side of the family's all from the Yellow Springs area. It's always been kind of a dream of mine to try to get back, and I've kind of traveled all over the place doing this coaching thing. So this is year 30 for me. So like I said, I couldn't ask for a better, trip around the country than to come back to the University of Dayton.
0: So today's game, a tough one, but the Flyers fought literally to the very, very, very last mm-hmm. second. But I know you're going to go back and look at a lot of things, but it's going to be missed opportunities will probably be haunting both sides of the ball.
5: Yeah. I mean, you'll be able to go back and nitpick and talk about, scheme and stuff like that, but it always comes down to execution, right? Like at the end of the day, you're going to look at it and did we execute on every play? And sometimes we did and sometimes we didn't, you know, and basic fundamentals, you know, from that standpoint. But that's the part that you're going to go back to, is you're going to look really hard at the execution side of it, you know, and see where we need to get better and coach it up and get better.
6: You know, it seems like, Coach, that listening to your scouting reports and getting out to a practice or two, that their quarterback was pretty darn good. And in my opinion, he's the real deal.
5: Yeah, he's a good player. He's a good player. Came over with Coach. You know, he knows the system. I mean, that's part of it too, right? Like, that's part of what makes him good, is he's a good player, and he's a good player that knows their system. So, you know, again, I always say in all these things, like, you're going to give Drake a lot of credit you know, they executed and did a nice job over there.
0: One of your guys made a big play that when you needed a big play more than ever. Tell us about the play that David Curl made to get you on the scoreboard.
5: David did a nice job. Kind of, we were in kind of a pressure and red pass and popped off the line and kind of surprised him and again executed the play. You know, did his job and popped off, was in the right spot. Then he finished it. He made the catch and got in there. And David's that type of player. Like, he's a young kid that just gets better every time he steps out there. He's doing nothing but improving every day. He has the ability to make some flash, some dynamic plays, and works his tail off. Like, he's just a great kid. Like, he's a flyer. Like, that, you look at a David Curl and you're like, that kid's a flyer. So I can't say enough about him.
0: Well, and I think people need to understand the pressure that this unique offense that Drake ran put on your defense today, and specifically, what challenge was it for especially the guys up front and having to get in there and get in off and on the field quickly?
5: Yeah, you know, I mean, it's always something. It's something a little bit different. It's hard to simulate in practice, but I think we did a nice job doing it in practice. And again, like I said, it just comes down to execution. It's every week you're going to have a different offense with a new challenge, right? So, we just got to execute and keep working on it and keep trying to get better.
0: You know, Ben Lavelle continues to be a weapon for you, and you're part of the punting game. A 70-yarder, well, it helps set up what David Curl's able to do for you by his ability to punt the football. How much of a weapon is he?
5: Oh, it's field position. I mean, that's the name of the game in college football. It's you have to play it. You have to win it. It has to be important to what you do. You know, it's you got to win as a team. You know, in that phase of offense, defense, special teams, you know, it always makes a major impact. So it's, you know, he's a huge weapon.
0: So now you got to walk that fine line as coaches to where you don't want the guys to be crushed, but you also don't want to have them think that this was acceptable, that this was that performance was fine. You know, talk about that balancing act.
5: I think it's just a matter of how you go to work. You know, if you're a guy that wants to get better, wants to focus on the process, and that's what it is. The process is, hey, how do we get better? It's not crushing anybody. It's not, you're trying to get better, and you're focusing on the process, and where can we get better?
6: You know, you've been with the program now for a while, and you've seen that, and you talk about how they come back to work. What would you anticipate, in knowing these players as well as you do, what would you anticipate them being like tomorrow when they come into the stretch and lift weights or whatever they do on Sunday?
5: I would say highly, highly motivated. I mean, with a fire in their eye, like they're going to be so hungry, ready to come back. I would be shocked. I mean, they're going to, as soon as we get it uploaded, they're going to start watching the film and, hey, how can we get better, and have a hunger. Good. Coach, you know, these kids are kids that are going to fight and want to get better and come hungry.
0: Good. All right. Well, for appearing on the Bud Light post game show, Coach Tim Cooper gets,
5: thank you,
0: some Frickers bucks. From Frickers, your home of fun food, sports, and spirits, and, of course, the Trevor Andrews Show come Monday nights. Thanks, Coach. Appreciate you.
5: Thank you.
0: All right. Look at some numbers here real quick for you. The totals in total offense, 306 yards of total offense for Dayton, but 468 for Drake. The turnovers were even. Time of possession favored Dayton Flyers, 7-17 on third downs. Drake was 8-15. Dayton was 2-4 on fourth downs. Drake 2-2. But here's the one that will grab you. Drake on red zone scoring chances, 4 out of 4. Dayton was 2 out of 4. Yeah. And with that, the Flyers fall to 3-1 on the season, 0-1 in the Pioneer Football League. We'll be talking about it come Monday night. It will be the Trevor Andrews Show, and again, live at Frickers on Woodman Drive. On behalf of our man back at the studios, Dalton Matthews, and alongside me, Hall of Fame coach Mike Kelly, I'm Larry Hanskin. One more time, reminding you our final score in Des Moines, Drake 30, Dayton 22. 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
23: Taken care of. The president, by the way, was talking about it, brought it up, says, hey, you know, we got this bill in the Senate. We can make this happen because the House is like, let's go, let's go. Everybody's ready for it. Well, apparently, we have one person, Senator Tom Cotton, who doubled down and said, no, I'm not doing it. I am not going to abolish the seasonal clock changes. And so Tom Cotton is saying that it's been held up in the Senate, a place where things go to die, by Tom Cotton for months. This is the President of the United States saying this. If Tom Cotton were putting Arkansas first, he would give them an extra hour of daylight. I won the great state 3 times by almost 40 points. And by the way, through all of this on Truth Social and talking about how he should have done this and it's really consequential and Republicans want this. Here's Tom Cotton's phone number, his cell number. If you want to call, no, I'm not kidding. I'm not, the newsroom is laughing. I'm not kidding. Here's his cell phone number so you can call him and let him know that you would like daylight savings time gone. And I'm sorry. Well, I mean, the issue of daylight saving times, but we want daylight savings time. 65 to 35%, it's in the polls. And so he put out his phone number, to which Tom Cotton did respond. And let's just say he's not happy. Tom Cotton says on his X account, no one likes changing the clock, me included, but Congress has enacted permanent daylight savings time multiple times before and repealed it each time once Americans experienced absurdly late sunrises in the winter. Arkansans don't want their kids going to school in the pitch dark, and I'll always put Arkansas first. So there are some people that are saying, huh, I didn't know that Tom Cotton gets to choose what we do with this. Like, literally, like, it's one person who's making the decision that this isn't going to happen because he doesn't like it. Wow, okay. And then there's the other side that's like, man, what are we going to do about this? If we can't even get this across the finish line, well, I don't want to say the rest, but can we get this thing across the finish line? I mean, there are a lot of people that... Anyway, what else going on this weekend? Let's see. Pete Hegseth, he was at the Air Force Academy speaking to cadets this weekend, and some of the things that he had to say here, great stuff.
3: We talk about the best of the best.
23: Yep.
3: They don't reside in Washington, D.C.
23: Nope.
3: They don't reside in Hollywood.
23: Nope.
3: They don't reside in New York City.
23: Nope.
3: They reside in Colorado Springs. They reside in our service academies, in our ROTC programs, in our basic trainings, where young people sign up to do something, not to be famous, not to go viral, not to get clicks, not for, clickbait or rage bait or whatever, not to be celebrities, not to get the spotlight. You do it because you're grounded in something deeper, something bigger. Something our republic has already required. We celebrated 250 years this year, and rightfully so. An incredible milestone to be a part of, to be in uniform for.
23: Yeah, and he's absolutely right about that. Talk about the men and women in the Air Force Academy, and of course, all of our men and women in the military. Best of the best, you better believe it. And there was one other thing that happened with Pete Hegseth. And it happened just the other day, and I want to see if I have it. I thought I had it, but I don't have it. But it did have to do with, oh, yeah, it did. Here it is. Okay. Pete Hegseth talking about how we're going to change things up a little bit when it comes to our men and women in the military and voting.
3: So we all agree that voting is important,
23: yep.
3: Number one.
23: Yep.
3: We all agree that at the War Department, we serve the best citizens in the country, those who wear the uniform, number two. So how about we make sure those who serve our country have every single opportunity to vote? Makes sense to me. Therefore, I'm directing all commanders and supervisors at all levels across this department to conduct a one-day stand down during the month of October, beginning this year and continuing every election year.
23: There you go. All right. So the Secretary of War, Pete Hegseth, is like, listen, I don't care who you vote for, but you should go out and vote. Be fantastic if you do. And why don't we make it easy? A one-day stand down in the month of October. They're going to pick the day. They haven't done it yet. But that's going to be happening, and that's going to be fantastic. I love it. I don't know why somebody didn't think about that sooner. Maybe they did, but it's in, long story. All right. Let's take a break. My name is Drew Steele. This is Right Line.
4: Right Line with Drew Steele.
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0: For your Sunday across the Miami Valley, a mostly sunny sky and a dry end to the weekend with highs in the lower 70s. I'm meteorologist Nick Dunn for WHIO.
8: Who's deal?
12: 3D printed me, look at that.
13: Steak that doesn't come from a cow. The first 3D printed meat just hit U.S. grocery shelves, and customers are furious.
23: No. Wait, what?
13: It's part of a wave of engineered meat heading for American plates. Five lab-grown producers already cleared, and no law requires the label to say it was printed.
23: No. All right, in case anybody's wondering, they're gonna do this, right? Who do we blame? I'm looking over there at the newsroom and waiting for Dee to talk in my ear. Who do we blame? We blame Bill Gates? Bill Gates has been like the king of manufactured meat and eating bugs and, taking the jab and all this kind of stuff. Like, who do we blame? Is that who we blame? So the FDA has cleared. The USDA cleared some of these meats, cultivated chicken, and you can have it. Here's the thing that drives people crazy. This wave of engineered meats that are heading for American plates is that apparently, they don't say it if it's going to retail, and I'm not sure if it's there yet. But what they're saying and what this report is talking about is that it's cleared to be in restaurants. So if you're ordering a chicken dish, you have no idea whether that thing was on a farm recently, unless they're going to trick you and tell you that it's like a free-range chicken. And what they do is they have the thing that makes the fake meat wandering around the field someplace. It's a free range. We don't lock the machine up. It's going around. Yeah. How are we going to do this? That might be the next thing we have to stand up for. I mean, we got a list, but we're not doing that. We're not eating bugs. We're not eating fake meat. Stop it. All right. I mean, that's me. I'm speaking for me. Maybe who knows where you are around the country and you're like, I like Bill Gates' fake meat. Okay. I just want to know about it. See, you know when you're buying it that it's Bill Gates' fake meat. And you're like, I'm looking for the fake meat. But I don't know it. Okay, we've been through this already. All right, what else do we have going on? Oh, man, I wanted to spend more time on this. And I don't know how much time I'm going to have to spend on this. It's been interesting to watch and listen to the Democrat, Marxist, Socialist, Communist, is there any other kind, talking about wealth in the United States and how they're not really fans of wealth in the United States. I get a kick out of what Abdul El-Sayed, he is the Senate candidate in Michigan, the Democrat Socialist, who just the other day said,
15: I'd rather an economy that makes 1,000 millionaires than 1 billionaire.
23: You would? Huh. All right. Well, you're in one. Let me play that once again. He said,
15: I'd rather an economy that makes 1,000 millionaires than 1 billionaire. And I articulated exactly why there's actually a duality there.
23: Okay, I'm going to stay away from the duality for just a second, but let's talk about this. So how is it that he doesn't know when he's saying this to have an economy that makes 1,000 millionaires than 1 billionaire when everybody has community noted him and fact-checked him on everything, how we do have, as Scott Jennings was talking about on his X account, the ratio of total millionaires to billionaires in America is like 23,600 to 1. So you're living in it, pal. That's the first thing. If you don't mind me calling you pal, I mean, buddy. Can I call you buddy? Friend? Even Spencer Pratt was talking on his X account saying Elon Musk, Larry Ellison, Jeff Bezos spend $150 billion a year to do what? To directly employ 2 million people, $85,000 a year. 2 million people that get a chance to buy a car, to buy a house, to feed their family. Like, what are you talking about? What billionaires do with their money? Do you not understand how business works? I can't vote for you. Well, I'm not going to. I don't live in Michigan, and I wouldn't vote for you anyway. Can we talk to the people in Michigan about you? Yeah.
16: Right Line with Drew Steele.
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2: If you buy your own health coverage right now, oh my goodness, it is so crazy expensive. Healthcare costs have been going up and up, especially hospitals pushing up prices higher and higher. And that's ultimately reflected in what you pay for insurance. So a lot of people who are buying legit health insurance on a healthcare exchange are finding, I just can't keep this, and they're stopping paying. And then you're hearing a pitch for what they call behind your and my back skinnies. These are pretend health insurance policies. The brochures are really fancy, but if something's really wrong, you have a big illness, a big expense, they don't pay. They may pay for routine doctor visits, but something really goes wrong, that premium wasn't worth it.
1: 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It's a WHIO Storm Center 7 weekend. That means you're never more than 15 minutes away from the latest weekend weather. 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
8: An air ambulance disappears. I'm Carmen Roberts, Fox News. And the U.S. Coast Guard is carrying out an extensive search off the coast of Massachusetts for the plane and the six people on board after it lost control with air traffic control around 1:30 this morning.
9: A Canadian medical transport company, Latitude Air Ambulance, based in Ontario, has spoken out to several outlets to say the missing plane is one of theirs. According to FlightAware data, the plane plummeted from 24,000 feet to 11,000 feet in just 3 minutes. The Coast Guard says the Gulfstream G-100 was flying from Bermuda to Boston's Logan International Airport when air traffic controllers lost contact with the plane in the overnight hours. The airport in Bermuda tells Fox the plane was carrying four crew members and two passengers when it left at around 12:40 a.m. this morning, bound for Boston.
8: Fox's C.B. Cotton reporting. The co-pilot who allegedly tried to hijack a commercial jet bound for Israel is identified as the investigation probes into whether he acted alone.
16: The Associated Press has identified the pilot as Hammam al-Hammami. They're reporting he was born in the UAE and that his mother is from Syria, but he was able to obtain Omani citizenship through his Omani father.
8: Fox's Jeff Paul in Tel Aviv.
16: Israel is also involved in this investigation, with Prime Minister Benjamin Netanyahu saying this.

0: captain, who was attacked by his co-pilot. He is still recovering in the hospital in Abu Dhabi, but many calling him a hero for using his last grasp of strength to open up the cockpit door to allow those Israelis to come in and help control the situation.
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2: For your Sunday across the Miami Valley, a mostly sunny sky and a dry end to the weekend with highs in the lower 70s. I'm meteorologist Nick Dunn for WHIO.
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4: Well, this is a Red Alert traffic update. We have an accident on I-75 southbound just beyond 3rd Street and Salem Avenue. All lanes are closed. We're looking at a 16-minute delay. If you're approaching this area, I do suggest you get off and take the surface streets. I'm Dalton Matthews, WHIO Triple Team Traffic.
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6: If you buy your own health coverage right now, oh my goodness, it is so crazy expensive. 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And then you're hearing a pitch for what they call behind your and my back skinnies. 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The brochures are really fancy, but if something's really wrong, you have a big illness, a big expense, they don't pay. They may pay for routine doctor visits, but something really goes wrong, that premium wasn't worth it.
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6: If landlords couldn't get more ridiculous with their leases, the hottest thing that's popping up with the big landlords is a work-at-home fee. 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

0: 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I want to go there to live. 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
4: An option for the fraudsters. If you steal from the American people, you will go to prison and for a long period of time.
5: Well, it's a funny thing, and with all due respect, Mr. President, I'm not saying what you're saying is a funny thing, but it's a funny thing the way he described it, because he's saying that, we want them to go to prison for a long time, these fraudsters in Medicaid, Medicare, you know, all these fraudsters that we're finding out about. But it's a funny thing, on the way to finding out about the fraudsters, we come to find out that a lot of these fraudsters are in blue states and could be considered like leftists, maybe Democrats. At least they vote for Democrats because, you know, when you're in certain states, you're told that that's probably the thing you should do.
6: And I'm a knucklehead at times.
5: Yes, sir. Like in Minnesota, where they've got a lot of that, the Learing Center and all of that going on. So now you see the connection. So if a lot of this fraud is going on with Medicaid, Medicare, you've got all of these fraudsters that are out there, and they're going to be now going to prison because the president is saying, hey, can we get some legislation saying that there's not going to be probation, they go to prison. Well, if you're a Democrat, you want to get rid of prisons. Oh, I see how that works. So you get rid of the prisons, and so we've got no place to put them, so we put them back out on the streets, and then basically we don't have to do a lot when it comes to the fraudsters, because you see how that works, and we want to keep them, because most of them vote Democrat. It's like, yeah.
4: And the more you steal, the longer you'll stay in that prison. Not only that, but if you're a convicted fraudster who gets caught stealing from the American people a second time, your sentence will be doubled. Second, Congress must make sure that crooked and corrupt politicians who willfully turn a blind eye to fraud finally face real consequences. Under our proposal, if a state or local politician knows about fraud and has the ability to stop it, but does nothing about it, they can be personally liable for the full loss of the American taxpayers' money that they should have stopped and they should have saved.
5: Whoa, how about that? So that's a little twist there. So maybe we make some others, maybe some politicians, some people that allowed it to happen, maybe they get held accountable.
4: Or as I call her, crooked Hillary Clinton.
5: Well, we could do that. Well, it's too late now. Although she's still crooked, sir. You're absolutely right about that. But I like it. So we've got some proposals. Probation no longer an option for the fraudsters. That's why we got to keep prisons. And that's why Democrats are probably like, nah, we don't need prisons. I get it. They're your voters, aren't they? Let's see how that works, the fraudsters. And then state and local politicians, you know about the fraud. You decide you don't want to stop it. There are some that we can think of, some that we've mentioned. Maybe you should be personally liable for the full loss to the American taxpayers. So hopefully, at least some of this, we can get across the finish line with this Congress coming up. It would be nice. And one other thing that the president brought up today as well.
4: Our country is doing so well under Republican leadership that only I can make you this promise. If Republicans win the House of Representatives and the Senate, I'm going to give all adult citizens in the United States of America $5,000. And Republicans can do it, and Democrats can't, because we're taking in massive amounts of money through tariffs and record-setting economic success. But Democrat policies won't allow this to happen. In fact, the opposite is going to take place. They're going to raise your taxes, and they're going to destroy our country.
5: Yeah, well, that's true. So I wonder what you think about that. Maybe we can take some messages there on social media at Rightline News on YouTube and X. Do you think that is going to happen? Do you think it's a crazy idea? I wonder what you think about it. So if you've got a thought on that, you can put your thoughts to message there on social media, and we'll check that out. We got the newsroom looking. But yeah, the president of the United States today, who had a couple of things to discuss. Let's see what else we are going to discuss. All right. Why? I don't know. I guess because people want to be loved on the left. This is, who is this guy? A country singer? Is that his name? Zach Bryan? Okay, yeah. So this is country singer Zach Bryan, who is going to his concert here. And people are screaming and loving him. And there's his guitar and his shirt. And if you can't see what his shirt says, I'll tell you what it says. His shirt, as he's entering the arena, says Free Palestine on it. As a matter of fact, the drummer had a shirt that said Palestine on it as well. A couple of people on stage were wearing different things that were talking about Free Palestine. But he was taking the stage there at Gillette Stadium. If you remember, Gillette Stadium was one of the stadiums, Robert Kraft's stadium, there in Massachusetts, that was not too long ago. One of the stadiums that didn't want Macklemore performing in. Macklemore, who was going on tour with Ed Sheeran. And yeah, because he was pro-Palestinian, had these remarks, had these videos, crazy videos behind him, all the things that he was saying. And people keep standing there and going, are we doing this again? Yeah, we're doing this again. We got another musician who now is taking a political position. And I don't know which side of the position that you're on when it comes to Free Palestine. Well, I can probably assume. But let's just put it this way. Why does Zach Bryan, why does somebody who clearly has a lot of people there in the stadium who wanted to go see him, pretty popular, why do you want to do this? What's, is your motivation because you just want to be loved by the Hollywood left, by the leftists in music now, where there are more and more of them? And in country music? Yeah, I guess, you know, look, in country music, there are more and more. Nashville is changing a lot, for example. A lot of things that are happening in Nashville right now when it comes to the leftists who are moving in, leaving California, and making their way to Tennessee, and a lot of changes in that area. And I guess, what is it, that you just want to be really liked? I'm not sure that's the position where you get, well, I guess for the leftists, it is. All right, what else do we have? Anytime you want to watch, at Rightline News on YouTube and X. Also, we have a little bit. Oh, do we have this right now? Okay, let's do it right now. It's a woke news story of the day, everybody.
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5: Hi.
3: With your host, Drew Steele.
5: Thanks, Biff. Well, let's see what we've got here. The problem with academia right now is that there are professors who are big leftists. They just are. And they look at everything through the lens of and the prism of the left. Now, some of you might say, well, that's ridiculous. Why would a professor do that when they are talking about education and truths that they are teaching? Like, you can't change the truth. There's no your truth. There is the truth. Right. So how do you make that happen? How do you square that circle, if you will? So here's an interesting case in point on all of this at Michigan State University. I don't know how many of you go to Michigan State University. Maybe you're listening right now across the country and one of you has a child that goes to Michigan State University. Well, there's three different professors there, one in sociology, one in physiology, and one in biology, who have published an article claiming that, you know, when we talk about plant reproduction and male plants and female plants, and it's something that we've talked about for time immemorial. I mean, it's been a long time because people have studied it, and it's like, wow, well, look at that. How interesting it is. You can't do it anymore because it's sexist. No, I'm not kidding. Based on an analysis of introductory biology textbooks, the authors demonstrate how the authors of the books cast male plants and plant parts as active heroes while portraying their female counterparts as passive, reluctant, or sometimes even deceptive. It's a funny thing, because that's how plants work, and this is what they do, and it's been known for a long, long time as it's been studied. It's how they reproduce, but for some reason, you've got the leftist there in academia at Michigan State University that are like, look, I don't know if you know this, but we can't do this anymore. We've got to we've got to stop with the talking about male and female plants, because it's sexist. You know, you might upset some people, and that gets what is it? What are you saying?
6: Please
5: what
6: the, oh, yeah, do not yeah. use gendered language yeah. to address everyone.
5: Yeah, we wouldn't want to do that. So I'm just thinking, is there a better way? Is there something else we can do with regard to education? Are there certain professors that we could be like, yeah, we're not doing this right now? Maybe not. I don't know. Just thought we would put that out there. All right. America First Policy Institute. Bob Rommel is joining us right now because we're going to talk a little bit more about education, among other things that are going on. Bob, how are you, sir?
7: I'm doing great today, Drew, and I thought we were getting rid of DEI in education, but I guess we have to be more clear that it applies to plants and probably insects, too, I would imagine.
5: Oh, don't get into the insect class, sir. Do not do that. We don't want to get too carried away. But yeah, look, when it comes to education, there has been a lot going on across the country, different states. Obviously, school choice is gaining a lot of traction in places that we didn't think about before. And there has been some news about the Education Freedom Tax Credit. And I wonder if you have some thoughts on that and what's been going on.
7: You know, as we enter this midterm political season at America First Policy Institute, you know, education freedom and giving parents and children a choice in education is one of our priorities. And Florida is proof positive that it works. You know, it wasn't that long ago that Florida ranked, you know, near the bottom, 47th or 46th in K-12 education. And today, Heritage Foundation just ranked us number one in K-12 education. And a lot of it's because of parental choice in education. We have education savings accounts where the state will help pay for whatever choice of education the parents want to send their child, whether it's private school, religious school, home school, virtual school. We pay for it. And the results are amazing. And President Trump, in the One Big Beautiful Bill, put a provision in there that would allow states to use $1,700 in tax credits per child, up to $3,400 per year, free money to help educate your children. You would think that everybody in America that's concerned about education and children succeeding in life would want that, wouldn't you?
5: Yeah. Well, it's a funny thing because I think it's probably, well, I would imagine it's about some of the quote unquote restrictions that some of these blue states don't like, right? Like the governors shouldn't be able to exclude qualified scholarship organizations. Like you can't pick winners in this. It's for everybody, and it's for the parents wherever they would like the child to go. And so if you're restricting or you're looking and saying, I don't want certain institutions to get this, or you want to pick winners and losers, yeah, you can't do that. So that's probably a part of it, too. But that's, again, what unfortunately Democrats do in a lot of these states.
7: Listen, and again, you could argue the politics, but give kids a chance. You know, and states have to, it doesn't cost states anything, no money. There's some accounting stuff to make sure we just don't give it to, you know, illegitimate, you know, choices. The state of Wisconsin, which is not really red and it's not really purple, it's not blue, it's kind of, they have a, we know they have a Democrat governor, but they have a Republican legislator, and the legislator voted, like, hey, we need to do this. This is going to help kids in our inner city. It's going to help parents. The governor vetoed it. Vetoed. He said, no. We, you know, so either you really are just angry at the administration or you hate children. That's the only thing you can think of.
5: Well, one thing is for sure is that there are people, and dare I say the left, who believe that the minute that child of yours goes through those doors there at that public school, for example, it's their child. Like they get to decide. And it's not just what they get to decide what they learn, but if someone isn't really sure or has doubts or one specific day they broke up with their boyfriend or girlfriend, and they're very distraught and they're very upset about what the situation is, maybe there's more to it. Maybe maybe Johnny's not Johnny. Maybe Johnny is Joni. And unfortunately, you have some teachers who have taken it upon themselves to decide not only how they're going to educate your child without you having a decision in it, but they're also going to do other things culturally and socially that you're not going to have a decision as well in. I think we've got a problem there.
7: I think we definitely do. And, you know, the one thing during COVID, we've seen the indoctrination of children, you know, because parents were paying attention because they were stuck home, and they're saying, like, but this is not a good education. But, you hear the left and you hear, like, teachers union say, no, no, it has to be traditional public schools, those big box schools that they keep building, where in Florida, we had schools that were gigantic, that had 3,000-4,000 kids, that the graduation rate was 20%, 30%, 40%. And now kids are thriving. And, you know, I don't know if it's about control, but I even think now you hear from the left is, oh, no, not just school. We need to have government-run daycare and aftercare. So I guess they just want to take control of children's entire lives. And listen, parents know best. The results are in the pudding. This only helps children. I could see, you know, like I get some people doesn't like our president, but to give you money to have a choice to help your kids, I think it's child abuse. That might be extreme, but I think it's child abuse.
5: All right, Bob Rommel, we appreciate a few minutes there from America First Policy Institute, and always great to hear from you. And we'll speak to you soon. All right, all the best. God bless.
7: You too. Have a great day.
5: All right, we'll see you. That is Bob Rommel joining us here on Rightline for a few minutes, and we appreciate a couple of minutes of his time today. What else do we got going on here at Rightline? Yeah, anytime you want to call, 866-588-8303. We are live each and every weekend. We're live right now if you would like to hang out with us. Speaking of some of the policies that are out there and certain people that are doing certain things, how about in California? Look, there's something to be said about leadership and what good leadership looks like, and then what really bad leadership looks like. And on the other side of the bad leadership is also this, that there are people that are really not the best leaders who want to be president of the United States, want to run for higher office, and really don't have any reason to do that. For example, we got problems in California right now. Things that are just not getting any better. Check this out.
8: This independent review was actually commissioned by Governor Gavin Newsom's administration, and it turned up numerous failures by way of lost time and missed warnings the morning that the flames took hold. And the timeline in this report really maps that out.
5: So this is talking about the LA fires and a report that was done. Delayed response to the Palisades and Eaton fires that have been uncovered.
8: 10:30 a.m., a fire was initially reported in the Palisades. About 15 minutes later, a Los Angeles Fire Department helicopter warns that flames could reach homes within minutes. Now, 45 minutes after that, the assistant fire chief orders evacuations down the Pacific Coast Highway as spot fires burn escape routes. Now, it's not until 12:09 that the city orders its first official evacuation alert. That's nearly 100 minutes after the initial reports of.
5: Now, that seems like an inordinate amount of time, and it also seems like it's bad leadership. And it also seems that at the time, there was a lot of discussion about how, well, listen, what could you do? I mean, you got the whipping winds and all of these things that were going on at the time, and probably it was climate change. It definitely was climate change. I'm pretty sure it was climate change.
9: How dare you?
5: All right, anyway. But that's the evacuation timeline and some of what happened there. A 700-page report on the deadly Palisades fires. Numerous failures, staging delays, warning residents, homes are burning. And you have Gavin Newsom that, look, I'm just telling you, Gavin Newsom is a horrible governor. But he's going to be running for president of the United States in 2028. I'm just telling you, watching this video.
10: Before we get into my episode with Brian Stevenson, the founder of the Equal Justice Initiative, some news reflecting on our conversation. He got me thinking a lot about a lot of issues, and I think he'll get you thinking as well.
5: Okay, so this is him talking about a guest that he's going to have on his podcast. I don't know if you know this, but Gavin Newsom has a podcast.
10: I have a bill in front of me, privileged to have this opportunity.
5: Oh, look at this. It just happens to be a bill in front of me. It's sort of like when a Democrat is making believe like somebody walked up to him on the street and wanted to ask him a question and talk about how awesome their hair looks. And it's like, oh, I didn't see you standing there. It's like, yeah, you set this up. So here's just something that just happens to be on his desk at his home, his little podcast studio. Check out what's on his desk.
10: In front of me that I'm signing quite literally right now.
5: Oh, what is it?
10: This is a bill that requires large companies that operated before 1965 to search their records for ties to slavery going back to 1849.
5: Yeah, you're not running for president. Yeah, he is. So two things about the video. The first part is, you're running for president, dude. We know you are. You know, South Carolina is up first, and they planned it this way. And look, they want Kamala Harris to be out in front there in South Carolina. And so Gavin Newsom, who's just sitting at his desk, minding his own business, not running for governor or anything, I mean, president or anything like that in 2028, is signing a bill that requires companies that operated before 1965 to search their records to ties to slavery going back to 1849. And make them public? What's that all about? Like, is that what the people in California are thinking about right now? Like, is that their biggest issue? Is there anything else? Is there homeless issues? Is there financial issues? Is there anything else going on? It almost feels like that's not the case. And just putting this out there because he's going to be running for 2028. And oh, by the way, what's that weird, like, dirty movie music that was going about? What was that in the background? I don't know. It's just weird. All right, top five audio clips of the week coming up next.
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16: Fox News, I'm Roger Stern. We're learning more about the first officer who allegedly stabbed his captain during that Fly Dubai flight.
17: According to people familiar with the matter, the suspect in this case had previously been hired by Oman Air, but was later grounded by the airline over suspicion of his activities. The suspect in this case eventually was given a ground job with Oman Air.
16: With Fox's Jeff Paul, no word on why Oman Air was suspicious of the pilot. It's word that the local DA who declined to file charges in the alleged fraternity house rape of a Cornell student didn't have all the facts.
18: The reports say that the Cornell student did tell the campus police that she was raped, but it seems that someone withheld that.
16: Fox's Eric Shawn, that local DA, is off the case. 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
19: Your Sunday across the Miami Valley, a mostly sunny sky and a dry end to the weekend with highs in the lower 70s. I'm meteorologist Nick Dunn for WHIO.
20: 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It's a big responsibility and our first priority. 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It's about your safety and we take it very seriously. 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
5: Over the weekend. 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We are syndicated across the state of Florida. And if you want to watch the show like you're watching right now, you can do it at FL, like Florida, FL Voice News on YouTube, Rumble, X, Facebook, and Instagram. So we appreciate it. All right, this was tough. I don't know if these are the best because there are so many, but these are the top five audio clips of the week. It's my personal top five.
0: is Drew's top five. Number five.
1: We need to make it so that it doesn't take a decade to become a citizen in this country and cost you thousands of dollars to do it. I saw my parents go through it. I see members of my community go through it. It's absolutely ridiculous. I do believe that with that being said, there are millions of undocumented immigrants in the United States right now that are working, that are contributing to their societies and their communities, and should have an immediate pathway to citizenship.
5: Yeah, so it's a funny thing on the way to telling you exactly who they are. Democrats tell you exactly who they are. That's one of them, Malat Kiros. She's a Democrat nominee for Congress in Colorado, so she wants to give millions of criminal illegals in the country. If you came to the country illegally, technically on the books, you committed a criminal act. It's just the way it is. It's the law. You know what? We should give you an immediate pathway to citizenship. These are the people that want to run the government. We've mentioned this before. It's an odd situation that we're in, that we have people who despise the United States, hate our founding fathers, can't stand the Constitution, want to get rid of it. But for some reason, they want to run the place. Oh, I see. Like run it to the ground, run it. I get it. Okay.
0: Number four.
2: You really wanted President Biden to be reelected, didn't you?
3: I have no views about that. My job as a prosecutor was to enforce the law. I wanted to prosecute our case. That's absolutely true, because I felt that we had proof beyond a reasonable doubt that Donald Trump committed incredibly serious crimes. And right,
5: I got that part. That was not the exact clip I wanted to use, but you get the point. Jack Smith was a former special counsel. Jack Smith was brought in or begged for the gig by Attorney General Merrick Garland at the time, who was the Attorney General of the United States under Joseph R. Biden. I don't know if you remember him. Very smart man.
4: A three-letter word. Jobs. J-O-B-S.
5: And those were the good days. But anyway, so he was the one that decided to go after President Trump multiple times. And the finding out this past week about how Jack Smith was obtaining, some might say, illegally, was obtaining the phone records of members of Congress that constitutionally may violate a couple of acts in there. Like, you're not allowed to do that. But, yeah, he was doing that and churning out all kinds of information on the numbers that he was getting and the information that he was. It's just, look, shouldn't have done it. But there was Senator John Kennedy, who was pressing former special counsel Jack Smith during a Senate hearing this week. And you really wanted Biden to win, didn't you? And he said he had no views about that. But I think we pretty much know the views and knew the views and can feel the views and have a gut feeling about the views. And we know the views.
0: Number three.
6: Convictions, and we're just getting started. We have over 1,600 voter fraud cases that we are currently investigating, and we have 300,000 more that we're getting to. HSI is leading these investigations. These investigations are going back 5 years. The president has said it for a long time, and the Democrats were sitting there denying it, saying there's no fraud. That wasn't taking place. There's no fraud. There's nothing here. Don't look over here. As we're getting the voter logs from 47 states and a few territories, we're realizing there's actually a lot. And we believe that some of these states probably even knew about it, chose not to look into it. Well, we are. And just a clear message, if you voted in our elections and you weren't legally able to vote, we're going to find you.
5: Ooh. All right, so that's the DHS Secretary Mark Wayne Mullen this week, who was with the Department of Justice, and revealing how they're finding out that some of the states likely knew about voter fraud and illegal voting but they didn't prosecute it. It's a funny thing on the way to voter fraud and illegal voting and states not doing anything about it. It's almost as if you knew the letter after the name that they were choosing when they did said voting. I'm just wondering, did you vote D? Oh, I get it. They're getting the logs from 47 states. A lot of states knew about it. Let it happen. 1,600 voter fraud cases currently investigating, and 300,000 more that we're getting to. Seems like voter fraud is a big thing. Seems like portions of, if not all of, the Save America Act is kind of a big thing. And hey, all right, we get it. For some reason, we couldn't get this through before the midterms. What do you say we do something about it after the midterms? Is that okay? Or are you thinking, ah, give me a break. It's only 1,600 voter fraud cases out of all the tens and hundreds of millions of people that voted. It's like saying, yeah, you know, it's just one Venezuelan gang that took over a Colorado apartment complex. What's the big deal?
0: Number two.
5: Yeah.
7: Attorney General, on your Facebook page 3 days ago, you wrote, "What this young woman has been forced to endure is horrific and unacceptable. I'm holding her in my heart and in my prayers. To her and to all survivors, you're not alone. We stand with you." But why did you affirm her allegations as fact without doing your own fact-finding investigation into the governor? Why did you appoint an official who made a public statement affirming those allegations as fact as someone who's supposed to be doing an investigation?
8: I will answer that. I have every confidence in our Attorney General to do what she has always done. Look at the facts, examine the record, and draw the proper conclusions.
5: I'm sorry, are we talking about Letitia James, the Attorney General there in New York? We're not talking about the same person, are we? Yeah, so that was a press conference that took place this week. Upon now the investigation into Cornell University, and who's being known as the Cornell Seven, and the horrific situation that took place 2 years ago. 2 years ago, did I mention it was 2 years ago when the district attorney there at in the county where the university is decided that upon hearing about what was a sexual assault case that we're hearing about now, and a horrible, horrific thing between a university students and seven males that were there at the university, sex, drugs, and rock and roll, as you can just figure out on your own, and how at the time the discussion was about it being consensual, and then all of a sudden it becomes, well, wait a minute, no, it wasn't 2 years after the fact, convenient timing right before midterm. And now you have the governor of the state of New York, Kathy Hochul, who you just heard right there, who has given the case to Letitia James. Wait, Letitia James, the Mar-a-Lago Letitia James, the one that went to all the lawfare against Trump? Yeah, that one. And upon being asked by a reporter, hey, Attorney General, not the governor, no, not you, the Attorney General, on your Facebook page 3 days ago, 3 days before she was given the case, you wrote, "What this young woman has been forced to endure is horrific and unacceptable. I'm holding her in my heart and in my prayers to her and to all survivors. You're not alone. We stand with you." How are we supposed to trust that the decision that you're going to make is going to be non-biased and it's just going to follow the book and the rule of law and everything else when, I don't know, maybe we've seen you do the whole lawfare thing with Trump and everything else. Yeah. How do we do this? And so the governor, Kathy Hochul, jumps in front of the microphone and says, "I'll handle this. I trust her as far as all of these investigations go, and I wouldn't want anybody else doing it." Yeah, but you didn't answer the question. I still have the question. How are we going to be sure that she's not going to have any biases? Yeah, about that.
0: Number one.
9: I say that as the son of immigrants, that what we should do is have an immigration reform that will allow us to decide who stays and who goes. But Steve thinks it's perfect to let ICE mercenaries come on into California, and he welcomes them, even though our state laws require that ICE follow federal immigration law.
10: Mr. Hilton?
11: I cannot believe that you're standing there trying to make these arguments when you were HHS secretary. You were responsible for 479,000 unaccompanied migrant children and for their welfare. in camps that you ran. You sent them because you dismantled the vetting that should have made sure that they were with a safe, protective family or sponsor. You sent thousands of young children directly into the clutches of child sex and labor traffickers. Hundreds of thousands of children that you were responsible for are still missing today. 100,000 of them are under 10 years old. So I cannot believe that you haven't apologized, that you have any kind of sense of shame or responsibility for what you did to those children, and you stand here lecturing people about immigration when you treated these most vulnerable children, unaccompanied children, Steve, in this way?
10: Whoa.
5: So that was the California gubernatorial debate that took place this past week between Steve Hilton and Javier Becerra, who used to work as HHS secretary under Joe Biden. And let me just say this.
0: Drew's top five.
5: Where you would listen to that, when the question from CNN was, is it good for California that there are fewer undocumented immigrants, people illegally in the country, crossing the border? The former HHS Secretary Becerra, the Democrat, goes off on this whole whatever it is about his feelings on undocumented immigrants. Steve Hilton basically dismantling him and all the things that he did while he was HHS Secretary. He laid it out for you. You just heard that. Now, in any other period in the history of mankind, that would have been the moment when the body politic, when the people were like, I can't believe it. I can't believe it. Never denied it because it's true. And it would have been disqualifying. And people would have been like, I'm not voting for this guy. Are you kidding me? After all of that, no way. No matter what I think about immigration in this country, hearing that and then wanting him to be the governor. No, I don't want him to be the governor. That would be disqualifying. But the problem is, it's California. See, number one, Democrats are better than you. Don't forget it. Doesn't matter what they do wrong. Doesn't matter at all. They're never going to be held accountable. They're never going to jail. They're never going to be perp walked. Just ask Hillary, right?
12: Every time I think about Trump, I get allergic.
5: You betcha. And the second thing is, man, I just can't believe that this is the times that we live in where, because it's California and because it's Democrats, that they'll look and say, it doesn't matter. Still, and he'll probably win. Unreal. All right, let's take a break. Put a bow on the show next.
0: Nightline with Drew Steele.
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14: Hi, for This Week in History, I'm Ron Otto. September 28th, 1909, Wilbur Wright flies around the Statue of Liberty in New York Harbor. September 28, 551 BC, Confucius is born. So is Ed Sullivan in 1901 and actress Hilary Duff in 1987. This is what dreams are made of. September 30th, 2024, baseball's hit king Pete Rose dies. October 2nd, 1990, East and West Germany become one as the West German flag rises above the Brandenburg Gate at midnight.
15: The scene now here at the Brandenburg Gate and the Reichstag in Berlin is unbelievable pandemonium. It's New Year's Eve, the removal of the wall, and unity all in one.
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29: For your Sunday across the Miami Valley, a mostly sunny sky and a dry end to the weekend with highs in the lower 70s. I'm meteorologist Nick Dunn for WHIO.
30: Drew Steele.
5: All right, live each and every weekend. My name is Drew Steele. Let's go over some before we finish out the program. Let's just check out what's going on here right now as we are perusing the interwebs. The President of the United States making a quick pitch to reporters about the clock change, daylight savings time, and he was speaking to reporters about it this weekend.
31: We don't want to change clocks twice a year. It's very expensive. It's got many problems, even crime, as crazy as it sounds. When you have light, you have much less crime. So the House voted it more than 80%. It's been sitting up there, and hopefully we can get Tom Cotton to move. Tom Cotton is holding it. He shouldn't be holding it.
5: So Tom Cotton holding it up, as we talked about at the beginning of the program, and the President of the United States so upset about this that he put out on his Truth Social account Tom Cotton's personal cell phone number to have people let them let him know what their thoughts are on it. So there was a little bit of that, a little bit of talk about Iran here.
31: We have a decision that I'll make about Iran. Iran's been decimated. So the only question is, it'll either be the easy way or the hard way. We'll have it the easy way or the hard way.
5: So it's the easy way or the hard way, according to the president of the United States, when it comes to Iran. And then what else do we have here? Here's something that popped across my feed just a little while ago from Warren, Michigan, Senator Lisa Slotkin. She's a Democrat out of Michigan, and she was there as she was talking about, among other things, some of the things that are going on with regard to the election and what is happening in her district. And for some reason, Donald Trump got brought up.
1: I just want to say very quickly that Donald Trump is the most successful.
5: Oh, well, this is nice.
1: Corrupt leader in the history of the world.
5: I thought this was going to a positive place. What was I thinking? It's a Democrat.
1: And, you know, many, many years ago, I served in Iraq, and Saddam Hussein would, like, spit out his tea at the amount of money that Donald Trump has stolen from his own people. And
5: I can't do it. That's enough for me. All right. So there's Lisa Slotkin, a Democrat in Michigan, I guess, who was trying to compare President Trump to Saddam Hussein. That's where the clip went on to. And yeah, you know, it's hateful rhetoric much. I mean, are we going to continue to do this? It's like, I don't know why people get so upset and so angry at the president of the United States. I don't know why there are people out there who want to do the worst thing you could possibly imagine to Donald Trump as president of the United States and as a human being. It's weird. What could bring that on? What kind of talk is going out? Who would do something like that? Who would talk that way and provoke? Never mind. You already know the answer, don't you? But I think what we need is just a bigger bloated government. Actually, we just need a government in general. To make things perfect, what we need is communism. Socialism, if you will. How do I know? Because this past weekend with Theo Vaughn, I had Zora Mandani. He's the communist mayor of the city of New York. And they were talking about exactly what is it? What is socialism?
2: I want to talk a little bit about socialism, right? Because it's a buzzword, right? Because socialism, will you define socialism for us? Because people say it a lot and don't know what it is. Yeah. And sometimes those people are me.
3: Well, I'm so happy to be with those people right now. Socialism to me, it means that you will have whatever you need to live a dignified life, and that it is the government's job to deliver on that.
5: That sounds beautiful. Who wouldn't want that? Yeah, I don't want that. So there you go. That is Zora Mandani, the communist mayor of the city of New York. Not talking about what the government's job is supposed to be, you know, little tiny government, big people. You know how that works, and the government's not supposed to be doing all the things you're describing. Anyway, all right, there's the music. We gotta go. We'll see you next week here on Right Line.
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27: Let's say you got a kid who's going to be off to college this fall or is already in, and you're just really frustrated how much it's going to cost. 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
8: Previous discipline, I'm Roger Stern, Fox News. We're learning more about the Fly Dubai first officer who stabbed his captain and tried to take over the flight until passengers stopped him. Fox's Jeff Paul in Tel Aviv.
9: Netanyahu asking Captain Smit Machar how things all started. The captain explaining to Netanyahu his co-pilot asked if he could pray, which he did right behind him.
10: My first thought was that there was a catastrophic damage to the aircraft and something is not right. But then after that, the blow kept coming one after the other. And that's when I realized that it's not the aircraft, it's the other guy who was in the cockpit with me.
9: After that, Captain Smit Machar bravely opened up the cockpit. Netanyahu saying, "You're a hero for Israel, India, and the entire world."
8: Investigators want to know if the first officer acted alone or had connections to an extremist group or foreign entity. We should tell you that

0: 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I'm meteorologist Nick Dunn for WHIO.
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11: Welcome. It is Verdict with Senator Ted Cruz, Ben Ferguson with you as well. And it's so nice to have you with us on radio stations around the country as well. If you're joining us, don't forget, we do this show as a podcast 3 days a week, so you can download Verdict with Ted Cruz wherever you get your podcast. Senator, I got to say, you had a really fun end of the week as you flew with the president on Air Force One back to Texas. That's a great way to get home for the weekend.
12: Yeah, I will admit it beat Southwest Airlines, and you know it was. I spent the whole day with the president. He came back to Texas. He did a rally. He toured the Peterbilt factory, which is awesome. I've actually been to it before. I've toured it before, where they build 18-wheelers in North Texas, and so he got to tour that and meet a number of the workers, and then he did a rally speech to the workers, and then he headed off to Oklahoma. And I came back to Houston, so I'm home in Houston. It's about midnight Thursday night, and I'm back home in Houston.
11: Well, it was obviously a really exciting trip. We're going to get into what you and the president

0: talk about, also about the midterms as well. And we're also going to talk about something else that was really a hero's moment, and that was the people that got involved to save that airplane that was being hijacked by one of those co-pilots. We're going to deal with all of that coming up in just a moment. But before we get to that, something just happened in Massachusetts, and most of the country has no idea. The state just passed a law allowing abortion through the 8th and 9th months of pregnancy, right up until birth, based on any reason an abortion doctor gives. No exceptions, no limits. Now, this could include babies capable of obviously surviving outside the womb. And under this law, the fact would not stop it. The law also strips away formerly mandatory safety requirements for abortion providers and removes specific accountability when women are harmed. Less oversight, less protection, no consequences. Gallup's polling shows that most Americans, including most who call themselves pro-choice, don't support abortion this late in pregnancy. This isn't a fringe position. This is common ground, and Massachusetts just ignored all of it. And that's why I want you to know about Americans United for Life. AUL, for more than 50 years, they have been the legal backbone of the pro-life movement, fighting in legislatures and courtrooms across the country. They know how to fight these laws, and they've done it before. And they're already building the response to what Massachusetts just did. Now, they can't do it without resources, and that is where you and I come in. A gift of $50 today will help fund AUL's legal work, their legislative strategy, and the advocates standing between these babies and a law that says their lives don't matter. So please go to AUL.org/verdict and give $50 today. That's AUL.org/verdict today. All right, so Senator, let's start at the beginning of this trip. The president was coming to Texas. That's the fun part. He was coming to tour Texas, but I have a feeling there was a lot that you guys talked about even before you got to Texas on Air Force One.
1: Yeah, there was. So the White House reached out to me yesterday and invited me to come join the president and fly down. He was coming down today to campaign in Texas, and so I joined him at Air Force One. And that so that means the day started. I went to Andrews Air Force Base, which is where Air Force One is based. And there were a number of members of Congress on the trip. So we had James Lankford, senator from Oklahoma, was on the trip. And we had a half dozen Texas House members who were on the trip as well. And so we all met at Andrews Air Force Base about an hour before wheels up and boarded the plane. And then the president takes Marine One, the helicopter, from the White House to Andrews and boards the plane. And as soon as the president gets on board, you take off. And so the trip was actually a very productive trip. The way Air Force One is set up, we were not on the new Air Force One. We were not on the Qatari one, which I was kind of curious. I was kind of curious. I'm not particularly thrilled that we took the plane from Qatar. I think there's some real security risks and downsides to that, and I've detailed those in the past. But I was kind of curious to see it and see what. I was sort of joking that I wanted to use the restroom because I hadn't seen a solid gold toilet before. But which I don't know if that's on the plane or not. But it just seemed kind of funny that a Qatari plane may well have that.
0: Yeah.
1: But we were on the regular Air Force One, actually the one that my understanding is Nancy Reagan picked out the carpets and decorated it. So this one became operational in the 80s. And Air Force One, the Air Force One that's been in service since then, there's a big conference room with a big conference table, and that's where all the members of Congress were seated. And then in front of that, there's a smaller room that is the senior staff room. And they had four of us in there, which is Senator Lankford and myself, and then Susie Wiles, President Trump's chief of staff, and Howard Lutnick, the Secretary of Commerce. And so the four of us were in there. And I will say all the House members came up there and were razzing us. That we thought we were too she to sit in the conference room because and by the way, they give you an assigned seat. You don't pick where to sit. You go in and you have a little card and you sit where your card is. And so my immediate response is I said, look, I can't help it that you guys threw us out of the conference room. Like we wanted to hang out with you, but I said, listen, the Senate, I mean, we're kind of geriatric, the median age in our body is about 85. And so, you know, you guys are rambunctious for us. You kind of, you know, we get heart palpitations, can't quite handle the rowdiness. And look, these are all Texas House
0: good
1: members.
0: Friends.
1: So yeah. Bunch of guys I know really well. So we were giving each other very substantial amounts of grief. The president came on. He hung out with us for a while, and then he went up in the front of the plane. The president has his office. By the way, one of the congressmen who was on the plane with us was Ronnie Jackson.
0: Yeah.
1: Who Ronnie Jackson used to be the president's doctor, and he was actually Trump's doctor, and before that he was Bush's doctor and Obama's doctor. And he's a Navy admiral and a great friend, but I will confess there were more than a few jokes told about Ronnie doing exams and pulling out the rubber gloves.
0: Yeah.
1: And Ronnie happily went along with those jokes, and I did also tell the president that Ronnie was giving us all amphetamines. We didn't know why.
0: Yeah.
1: So, you know, look, you got to have some fun. The president was in a very good mood. He was working on a speech. So the office in the front where he sits, there's a desk. You've been in there many times, and you know, there's a desk with a chair in front of it, and then kind of a couch in the office. And so for the tail part of the flight, we went up and hung out with the president. He was working on the speech for the first chunk of the flight. And so it was productive. You're talking about a lot of issues going on. You're talking about what's happening. And so anytime I join the president on Air Force One, I usually go in with several issues that I want to raise with him and talk about. And this was no exception.
0: It's always a blast to get on Air Force One. It's never, ever, ever gets old. If it does, you got a problem, is what I tell people. I want to talk about the midterms as well and what all you guys chatted about there, because that had to be an obvious, serious point of conversation, as we're getting really close.
1: Yeah, a lot of the conversation with the president was about the midterms, and in particular about Texas. He was asking about Ken Paxton, how the race looks, how confident I was that we were going to win. And I said, yes, we are going to win this race, but it is a very serious race. And we talked about how I was glad he was coming there, that winning the race, I think, is going to come down to turnout. And President Trump coming down and energizing his base to come out and vote will make a real difference. We're going to win, but the president's help makes a difference.
0: Yeah, it really does. We're going to take a very quick break. We'll come back. We got a lot more to talk about. It's Verdict with Senator Ted Cruz. Ben Ferguson with you. Don't forget, we do the show as a podcast 3 days a week as well. So download Verdict with Ted Cruz as well. We'll be right back.
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4: 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Even potato soup is going to be making that appearance, so that's going to be awesome. 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
0: Welcome back. It is Verdict with Senator Ted Cruz. Ben Ferguson with you as well. And if you just joined us, we're chatting about the president and Senator Ted Cruz going to hang out on Air Force One on the way back to Texas. But there was a lot of important issues that were talked about. Senator, one of those was the midterms. And this was a campaign trip for the president coming to Texas. You said that was obviously very important for him to get down here. But he's about to hit the campaign trail really all over the country. Yep. What did the president have to say about that in the midterms in general?
1: Oh, look, he said for the next 32 days, he's going to be on the road and he's going to be doing rallies all over the country to energize voters to turn out for the midterms. He actually was kind of a little apologetic in that he said in the tail part of his election in 24, he said he was on the road for 120 days straight. So he says, I feel kind of bad. I'm only doing 32 days. But, well, that was my election in 32 days. But look, this last month, he's planning to be on the road nonstop and campaign across the country. And I think that will be very helpful.
0: Now, it's a long flight from you know, Andrews all the way down to, I'm assuming you guys came into Love Field, and that means you had a lot of time to talk about other issues as well. What else did you and the president chat about?
1: You know, one of the things we talked the most about is the president had two big, big victories this week that are really consequential, and they're on two issues that matter dearly to me and that I've been very engaged on. The first was the Trump accounts. And as you know, I wrote the legislation that became the Trump accounts. And for a year, we had been having a battle because the way I wrote the Trump accounts was for them to be auto-enrolled, for them to automatically be created for every kid in America.
0: Yeah.
1: When they were launched, the Treasury Department did not do auto-enrollment. What it did instead is it parents had to go and opt in and actually affirmatively open the account. And so to date, about 7 million kids have opened an account. 7 million parents have opened the accounts for their kids. But there are about 70 million kids in America under 18. And so I wrote the legislation for those to be automatically open for everyone. And the lawyers at Treasury, the career lawyers, the deep state, they did not want to do it. And they battled and battled and battled. So for a year, I had been fighting the career lawyers at Treasury, who were just dug in and were resisting auto enrollment like crazy. Well, when we did the official launch of the Trump accounts, which was on July 4th of this year, we had a big event in the Oval Office, and I talked with the president at length about the need for auto enrollment, and the president there ordered Treasury make this happen. It's important, and it's important for a couple of reasons. One, it's important because Trump accounts for newborn kids, $1,000 are provided in Trump accounts for newborn kids. Well, they can't go there if you don't have the account open. And there are about 3.7 million newborns each year. So you need the accounts open so those newborns can receive that $1,000, have it invested in the stock market, and have it begin compounding. But secondly, there was another even more compelling reason, which is the Trump accounts are designed to be able to receive charity. And, yeah. And we've seen big charitable gifts like Michael Dell giving $250 to 25 million kids across the country. Well, those 25 million kids can't receive that $250 unless they have an account open that you can put it in. So even though he's given the money, it doesn't land anywhere if the accounts are not open. Well, this week, finally, the Treasury did it and opened 70 million accounts. In fact, we're going to have a big event next week with the president in the Oval Office. So I'll be back in D.C. with the president next week, focused on the auto enrollment. But Treasury just did it. We'll talk further in a pod next week about auto enrollment. But that was a big victory. And it was a battle. I mean, it took a year. There was a second victory that we also got from Treasury. And as you know, the two most consequential elements that I wrote in the Working Families Tax Cut were the Trump accounts and the school choice tax credit. And the school choice tax credit, it will kick in next year. And it is written that every taxpayer in America can give up to $1,700 to a scholarship granting organization in the States, and you get a dollar for dollar tax credit. Not a deduction, a credit, which means it's basically free money. That if you write $1,700, you owe $1,700 less to Uncle Sam. So for you, it costs you nothing. That will unleash tens of billions of dollars of new scholarships starting next year that will benefit millions of kids trapped in failing schools. Well, there was a really important interpretation, which is it's $1,700 per taxpayer, but what about for a married couple filing jointly? And again, these same career lawyers at Treasury were dug in, and they were adamant.
0: At least they're consistent, right?
1: They're just stuck in the mud. They were adamant. Nope, married couple, it's just $1,700. So you get a marriage penalty. They were like, you get a marriage penalty. If you're single, you both get $1,700. But if you get married, one of you loses that, and you only have $1,700 as a couple. And so I had leaned in. Look, I had gone. I went and had breakfast with Scott Bessent at the Treasury Department. Scott is a friend of mine. I'd leaned in hard with him. I'd leaned in with Frank Bisignano, who's running the IRS and is implementing this. And I'd leaned in with the president. Again, it had taken a year. A year ago, I was fighting on the Trump accounts and auto enroll. And a year ago, I was fighting for a married couple to get the double tax credit. Yeah. Well, just this week, Treasury announced that a married couple now gets $3,400. So you don't get a marriage penalty. And my argument to them, look, the wonky tax lawyers, what they said is they said, well, the IRS code, the way it is written, is typically if there's a credit or deduction, it will say a single filer gets X and a joint filer gets 2X. And it specifies single and joint filer. They said it doesn't say this here. And my response, which I said to Bessent and I said to the lawyers there, I said, look, number one, I wrote this provision and I'm telling you my legislative intent was to give the full deduction to a couple, not to cut it in half when you get married. But I said, number two, here's what the statutory text says. It says every taxpayer gets the credit. Now, yeah. Last I checked, I'm a taxpayer. But you know what? Heidi is also a taxpayer. And so as a litigator, I can make a very simple, plain language, plain text argument that we're a taxpayer, each of us is a taxpayer, and the impact of this decision is massive. It's going to double the impact of this tax credit. It means twice as many scholarships are going to go out next year, because now couples, look, every taxpayer ought to be giving the $3,400 if you pay at least that much in taxes, which most taxpayers do. It's free money, and yeah, that is going to be billions more that are going to help kids in need get out of failing schools, get out of violent schools, be able to learn to read and write, get a better future. And so both of those were huge victories. And so on the plane, I was talking with the president and thanking him for his leadership, because for both of those, what it took to get that done is the president instructing Treasury, get this right and do this right.
0: Quick break. It is Verdict with Senator Ted Cruz.
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20: News. I'm Carmen Roberts. The Fly Dubai co-pilot accused of trying to hijack an Israel-bound flight has been identified.
21: The suspect in this case was previously hired by Oman Air, but was later given a ground job over suspicion of his activities. Now, exactly what those activities were has not been disclosed yet, but the suspect later moved to Dubai, where he eventually became a pilot for Fly Dubai.
20: Fox's Jeff Paul in Tel Aviv. New York Governor Hochul orders a criminal probe into the alleged gang rape at Cornell University in 2024.
22: The woman making the allegations is now suing the university, which did suspend and expel some of the accused men, but none were criminally charged, as law enforcement at the time says the woman didn't claim assault.
20: Fox's Evan Brown. And the Coast Guard searching for a missing air ambulance off the coast of Nantucket. 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
23: Your Sunday across the Miami Valley, a mostly sunny sky and a dry end to the weekend with highs in the lower 70s. I'm meteorologist Nick Dunn for WHIO.
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3: 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And that's ultimately reflected in what you pay for insurance. 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The brochures are really fancy, but if something's really wrong, you have a big illness, a big expense, they don't pay. They may pay for routine doctor visits, but something really goes wrong, that premium wasn't worth it.
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0: Welcome back. It is Verdict with Senator Ted Cruz. Ben Ferguson with you. It's so nice to have you with us wherever you are around the country. And if you're just listening to the show on the radio, don't forget, we do this show as a podcast 3 days a week. So you can download, it's always free, Verdict with Ted Cruz, wherever you get your podcasts. You can also watch most of the episodes on YouTube as well. And on Facebook, you just put in Verdict with Ted Cruz and it'll come up there and you can watch the episode. Senator, I want to go back to one of the things that you guys did, and that was to go to the Peterbilt plant. This was part of laying out, I think, really the record of this president and what we need in this country, what we need more of, especially in the race that he was certainly in Texas to deal with, and that was the Tallarico race.
1: So, yeah, we arrived at the Peterbilt factory, and I've been to the Peterbilt factory before. I've toured it years ago. I toured it, and it is an amazing place. It have you ever seen an 18-wheeler being built?
0: No, I have not.
1: Okay, it is so cool, and they have a you know, big, long assembly line and these big, massive, badass trucks they're building.
0: Yeah.
1: How many trucks do you think they build in a day?
0: Oh, gosh. I mean, I'm going to go out with 10.
1: They build 200 18-wheelers a day.
0: Wow.
1: I mean, it just, they
0: so there's a need for 200. Is that in America or just around the world?
1: That's in America. No, they're selling these in America. They make them there. And I mean, these are, you know, big monster,
0: yeah,
1: you know,
0: they're huge.
1: You know, the Peterbilts and they were very cool. And the workers there, I got to say, the workers there, they love Trump. And so we started by he's visiting with a number of workers and shaking their hands, and I'm visiting with them. And look, those are my peeps. I have like that's his base and my base have a very strong overlap.
0: Yeah.
1: But, you know, they're thrilled to meet him and they're shaking his hand. And then I actually several times said, here, give me your phone. And I would take a picture of them with the president on their phone, which made them really happy. But watching the love that those factory workers have for the president is really amazing. We were there with the CEO. The CEO said that the plant was booming, that they were having their best year because of the president's economic policies. And look, the president's whole message at the rally was, we have incredible economic numbers and the media is lying to the voters and telling everyone the economy is lousy. And you and I have covered on this podcast, look, Just this last month, the data came out that we have right now the highest family income ever recorded. Median income is the highest it's ever been recorded in the history of America. We also have the lowest poverty rate that has ever been recorded in the history of America. That includes the lowest African-American poverty rate, the lowest Hispanic poverty rate, and the lowest Native American poverty rate ever recorded in the history of the country. And the media doesn't talk about any of that. They don't want you to know any of that. And so the president is frustrated. He's visibly frustrated. He was venting on Air Force One. And at the rally, he's speaking to the rally, and he's saying, look, you look at these numbers, we're doing really, really well. But the media is trying to convince people, well, it's terrible affordability. And they say gas prices. And the president rightly pointed out, yes, gas prices are higher because we're taking out an Ayatollah and stopping Iran from getting a nuclear weapon. But gas prices are still a lot lower than they were under Joe Biden. And he made that point, and that point is right. So that was really important for him to make. And then he was also, Ken Paxton was there at the rally, and Ken got a good chair, and he was urging people, you got to come out and vote for Ken Paxton. He was giving Ken a lot of love. He was also, he was also emphasizing, look, Tallarico is extreme. This guy is radical, and he would be incredibly dangerous. And I think that is valuable for people to know just how far out of step from the mainstream Tallarico is, that he is a left-wing radical.
0: Yeah. Yeah, not only is he a left-wing radical, but this race has obviously caught the attention of a lot of Democratic donors. A lot of his money's coming in from out of state, and that's what's funny. And by the way, there's a trend there as well, and that's one of the reasons why this race has gotten so expensive.
1: Yeah, no. I mean, it has been a massively expensive race, and Tallarico has money flooding in from New York, from California, from Hollywood. They want to elect a woke left-wing radical from Texas in particular. And by the way, to understand who he is, look, we've talked a lot about Hassan Piker, the radical Islamist, communist, America-hating zealot, the guy who says, among other things, America deserved 9/11. Hassan Piker has become Abdul al-Sayed does not win his primary without campaigning alongside Hassan Piker. The Democrats are not running away from this guy. Well, Piker was in Texas this past week, and he had a message for Tallarico and all of his supporters. Give a listen to what Hassan Piker said about James Tallarico.
6: Hopefully, inshallah, after James Tallarico wins, okay? Yeah, after. Am I allowed? I feel like I shouldn't even say that. I feel like in the state of Texas, no Sharia state. They're gonna throw me in prison. But yeah, hopefully after James Tallarico wins, we got to hold him to account. We got to make sure that he doesn't become another do-nothing Democrat, business as usual. And we got to keep up that pressure. And we have to remind him that we are the force that backed him both early on, and we are the force that allowed him to win this seat of power. And if he wants to maintain it, he's got to play ball.
0: If he wants to maintain it, Senator, he's just got to play ball.
1: Well, look, Hassan Piker, I'm going to give him credit for being honest there. I mean, he starts by saying, hopefully, inshallah, James Tallarico wins. Now, inshallah is Arabic for if God is willing. And Piker is an open Islamist. And he is saying the Islamists, the radicals, they're the ones who elected James Tallarico. They're the ones who helped him win the primary. They're the ones who put him in power, and he will owe them if he's elected. That tells you where this guy is. I mean, Piker understands this is our guy. And Tallarico and Abdul al-Sayed are the two most radical Senate candidates in the country. And Piker is critical to both of them. By the way, I don't think there's any chance that Tallarico would forget where he comes from, because he's a true believer. He believes this nonsense. I mean, he was really raised and grew up in this sort of woke DEI social justice warrior nonsense. And now that he's running, he's trying to pretend to moderate, but he's lying, and he's not very good at it. So he keeps getting caught lying. So he went on Fox News and he said now he no longer supports mutilating and sterilizing kids who think they're transgender. He no longer supports that. He's abandoned that position because, you know, it turns out Texans don't like mutilating and sterilizing kids. except for one problem. Well, two problems. One, Tallarico has a long record of voting for that over and over again, so that's his longstanding position. But two, he was actually caught on camera admitting that his position hasn't changed. So give a listen. This is an undercover camera that caught him admitting that, he's lying when he says he no longer wants to sterilize kids. Give a listen.
7: Nice to see you.
9: Oh, nice to see you,
7: thank
9: too.
7: Thank you for being here. I'm so glad you came. Yeah, it means a lot. Let's get a picture.
9: That our government hears her.
7: Yes.
9: Can I count on you to support her? And
7: always.
9: She's not able to participate in her sports.
7: Yes. The way I fought for trans kids in the legislature is how I will fight for the U.S. Senate. Uh-huh. And my position hasn't changed.
9: Uh-huh.
7: I still think these should be local decisions, uh-huh, sport by sport, uh-huh, athlete by athlete. And I think I have the most inclusive policy of any candidate who's running. So
9: I agree. So
7: I know
9: so
7: things are getting clipped and stuff, but my views, my position hasn't changed. And I'm gonna have your loved ones back. Okay.
9: Well, thank you so much.
7: Okay. Thank you. God bless you. God bless you.
0: Senator, there it is. My views haven't changed at all. So when he went on Fox News Channel with the mea culpa, that was a lie, right? That was
1: He was flat out lying. And by the way, this undercover camera was on September 13th. So that was just a couple of weeks ago that he was caught in camera saying, no. My views haven't changed. I'm still for operating and sterilizing kids, and I'm still for boys and girls sports and men and women's sports. I mean, that's what he's urging. Nothing has changed. I'm just having to lie to the voters because I think I can dupe them. There also is footage showing one of his field organizers talking about how Tallarico's views are much more anti-Israel than he's admitted publicly. Give a listen to this radical field organizer working for Tallarico.
11: Person who also a Marxist, but works for the campaign.
0: Yeah.
11: I completely understand. Most of my coworkers are also that far. So we get it. It's more sort of thing of the vehicle kind of, because we're trying to flip his red seat.
0: Yeah.
11: So basically his stance on the Palestine is morally what is being done to the Palestinians is morally reprehensible. It should not be done. No funding should be given to do the things that Israel is doing to Palestinians.
0: I'm just glad she's wearing the Tallarico shirt at the campaign headquarters and is saying we're a bunch of Marxists.
1: Yeah, I mean, that is her position. She's saying he is too, but we have a chance to fool the voters. And don't worry, he hates Israel every bit as much as you do. He also told the other voter he's for sterilizing kids every bit as much as they are. This is who that guy is, and that's not where the voters of Texas are.
0: Quick break. It is Verdict with Ted Cruz. More coming up.
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0: Welcome back. It is Verdict with Senator Ted Cruz, Ben Ferguson with you as well. And if you're listening on the radio around the country, we love having you with us. A quick reminder, we do this show as a podcast 3 days a week as well. So you don't want to miss any of those episodes. You can download Verdict with Ted Cruz wherever you get your podcast. You can also tell Siri or Alexa, play Verdict with Ted Cruz. They'll do it automatically. And you can watch this episode, many of them that we do, on YouTube and Facebook as well. Senator, I want to move into something else that we did not get to talk about earlier, but it's a really important story. It's also one where heroes have come out and they should be celebrated. And that is the attack inside that cockpit on an airplane that was headed towards Tel Aviv, 170 on board. And by the grace of God, that pilot fought back that was being attacked, was able to open that door. And then the citizens were able to get involved that were on that plane. There are heroes that we're hearing about that it's amazing.
1: Look, it could have been a truly horrific terror attack. It could have murdered 174 people in a fiery crash. And it was a remarkable instance of heroism that averted that. So this was a flight, a Fly Dubai flight that was going from Dubai to Israel. 174 people on board, and midway through the flight, actually pretty near Israel, sort of the tail end of the flight, the co-pilot stabbed the pilot. And The pilot is bleeding. He was severely stabbed. And while he's bleeding and fighting back, he reached back and unlocked the cockpit door and pushed it open. Because the cockpit door is normally locked and sealed, yeah, so passengers secured. Can't get in. He opens the cockpit door. And mind you, the plane was, at the time, it was flying at 33,000 feet. And it ended up plummeting down and dropping 13,000 feet in less than 2 minutes. So if you can imagine how terrifying this is, you're on a plane and it starts going down because the pilot's been stabbed and the co-pilot, and he's fighting with the co-pilot. And when the pilot opened the door, the passengers saw what was going on. And they rushed forward, and a number of Israeli passengers rushed forward, and they subdued the terrorist. And so the pilot, the one who was stabbed, was Indian, of Indian descent. And the guy was really heroic. He saved the lives of every passenger there. If he'd not opened that cockpit door, that plane would have crashed in the ground and everyone would have died. And then the Israelis who rushed in there, I mean, they were, you know, this was a terrorist with a knife who had just stabbed the pilot, and they subdued him forcibly.
0: Yeah.
1: And in particular, one, an Israeli dentist who was like the lead guy in subduing him. And they got control of the plane, and it diverted to Saudi Arabia. The terrorist was from Oman. We don't know the details yet. We don't know if it's connected to Iran. We don't know if it's connected to Hamas or Hezbollah or what. It was clearly a terrorist attack, but it isn't. It has not been publicly reported, but it was an extraordinary moment of heroism.
0: Not only that, it was one of those moments where I think the story of the heroism and people coming together, and also just reality. People now know since 9/11, if your plane is hijacked, yes, the chance of survival are extremely low. This is not people grabbing a plane for money. This is usually terrorists, like you said, and described it in the way that you did. But I also think just the other part of the story that's incredible to me is that dentist you mentioned is the one that apparently saved the life of that pilot who had been severely wounded. That was another part of the story that came out. And then you saw even some of the people that were involved had blood still on their clothes.
1: Oh, yeah.
0: As one of those heroes met Benjamin Netanyahu.
1: Yeah, the dentist, when he came off the plane, I mean, he was covered in blood, and Benjamin Netanyahu embraced him and hugged him. I mean, it was really, this guy's a hero. And the passengers that stopped this terrorist, I mean, they saved their lives and the lives of every other passenger. And there were a bunch of kids on that plane,
0: who
1: could easily have been killed. And you know, the point you made is an important one, and a lot of our listeners are younger, and so they may not realize this, but before 9/11, people's reaction to a plane hijacking was different.
0: Yeah.
1: Because before 9/11, the hijackings that had happened, and there hadn't been many, but there'd been some, was usually a hijacker that wanted a ransom or wanted something, and they would divert the plane, say, to Cuba or somewhere, and try to get a ransom. And so if you think that it's a hijacking where that's the end game, the passengers are more likely to go along with it.
0: Yeah.
1: 9/11 changed all of that because obviously the hijackers there used the plane as bombs to murder nearly 3,000 people and flew them into the World Trade Centers and the Pentagon. And then the plane that crashed in Pennsylvania that we believe was targeting either the White House or the Capitol. We don't know which one was the target, but it was headed to Washington, believed to be one of those two. If you know that if the terrorist succeeds, the plane is going to crash and everyone's going to be killed, you're a lot more likely to say, okay, let's go stop the terrorist. And by the way,
0: because you're now fighting for your survival.
1: Yeah, the heroes who took the plane down in Pennsylvania that stopped it from crashing into the Pentagon or the White House or Capitol, they may have saved thousands more lives. We don't know how many lives would have been taken had that plane gone the distance. And we obviously don't know exactly what transpired other than that they violently took it on and it ended up crashing in an open field. But you're incentivized, okay, if I don't stop them, we're all going to die. And in this case, that's exactly what happened. They stopped them, and everyone lived as a result.
0: You know, just some of the aspect of we're all humans came into place with this. When they landed in Saudi Arabia, they do not have diplomatic relations with Israel, and yet they treated them like they were their own. And it's just another part of that story where when things like this happen, watching people come together, it's what I remember after 9/11. It's what you and I have talked about before. But just that Saudi aspect of the story is also truly incredible.
1: Yeah, it is. And the terrorist is now in custody in Saudi Arabia, is being questioned there. I will say this. I'm not sure anyone really wants to be questioned in Saudi Arabia. I think it is
0: that's
1: likely
0: on
1: to
0: the
1: be
0: lowest,
1: a
0: lowest
1: very,
0: of my list, right?
1: A very, very thorough questioning. I feel pretty confident of.
0: Yeah, it's an amazing story. It could have ended out a lot worse than it did. But because those heroes, we should celebrate it and just take a moment and recognize them as well.
1: Well, and look, this terror attack comes at a time where we also had multiple terrorists arrested in the United Kingdom for planning a terror attack on a military base there, a base that the U.S. military used. It was a British base, but it was a base that we used to launch air attacks on Iran. And at this point, the British Prime Minister has said that terror attack that was thwarted was directly connected to Iran. And so we'll find out more details about that. Actually, President Trump, when we landed in Texas, he did a press conference with reporters, and they asked him about that. And President Trump was not yet ready to confirm that Iran was behind that attempted terror attack. But he said it looks like that may well be, and we're trying to ascertain that. You put these together, and it's a dangerous time. We have enemies who want to kill Americans. They want to kill Israelis. And these terrorists are dangerous. And President Trump, I think, is being a strong and effective commander-in-chief, acting to protect us from these terrorists.
0: Amen to that. 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
23: Here's a look at what's happening around the Miami Valley this week. Heritage of Flight Festival is going to be going on this weekend in downtown New Carlisle. It's a family-friendly festival featuring carnival rides and games, food vendors, live entertainment, a classic cruise in, a parade of planes, and all kinds of fun stuff. Saturday night's also going to have some fireworks. Hours are Friday 1 to 11, Saturday 8 to 11, and Sunday 10 to 6. Centerville Fall Fest, that's going to be taking place on Saturday at Stubbs Park. 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Festival's going to run noon to 8. The Potato Festival, that's going to be happening in Spring Valley, where 10,000 potato fans going to gather for arts and crafts, carnival rides, live entertainment, a 5K tater trot. Even potato soup is going to be making that appearance, so that's going to be awesome. Saturday from 9 to 8 and Sunday 9 to 5. And movies stopping the box office this weekend include Resident Evil, Heart of the Beast, and Prime Time. With your WHIO Weekend Preview, I'm Chris Hartley.
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28: Via Ohio tonight, as he tries to drum up support for Republican candidates, he's expected to repeat the message he shared last night in Mobile, Alabama.
29: I'm asking you to pretend that I'm on the ballot.
28: In Ohio, Republican incumbent Senator John Husted faces a tough challenge from his Democratic opponent, former Senator Sherrod Brown.
5: The chair of the Ohio Republican Party says President Trump is the best messenger against Brown, saying the Ohio GOP is thrilled to welcome the president back to Ohio, a place he has never lost an election. He is forever welcome here. But Fox News polls indicate there are concerns that Husted's ties to President Trump is exactly what could hurt him in this election. Many folks in Ohio feel negatively about the economy. The president is aware of that, so now he's announcing in just days millions of seniors will receive $90 checks to help pay for Medicare Part B premiums.
28: Fox's Madeline Rivera reporting. The co-pilot accused of trying to hijack an Israel-bound Fly Dubai flight has been identified, and we're learning that he was previously grounded by Oman Air over concerns about his extremist views. Fox's Jeff Paul reports from Tel Aviv.
7: Israel is also involved in this investigation, with Prime Minister Benjamin Netanyahu saying this.
9: The attacker underwent Islamist radicalization. He intended to crash the plane along with its passengers. We are investigating now whether he was sent, and whoever sent him will pay a high price.
7: That hero captain who was attacked by his co-pilot, he is still recovering in the hospital in Abu Dhabi, but many calling him a hero for using his last grasp of strength to open up the cockpit door to allow those Israelis to come in and help control the situation.
28: America's listening to Fox News.

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10: Bam, there it is. It's Saturday night. This is the Evening Edge Local Music Showcase. I'm Ian James. Thank you so much for spending part of your night with me. This is the show where we like to give some love to artists all across the Gem City and have a chat with a local artist or band to get to know more about them and what our city has to offer. It's also the show where we don't like to waste time. We like to jump right in and give you some new music. We kick off the hour with Jim Irie and the Dirt Road Revivalists and their song Falling Apart at the Seams. Now, Jim says this song was inspired by Johnny Cash and classic American storytelling, and I think that shows up pretty clearly. What do you think?
11: Well, I bought a 59 Chevy for 100.

0: fun stuff. You know how it is. All right. Thank you. Bye-bye.
1: Such a great song. I love me some Cash-inspired music right there. If you liked what you heard, they just released their album this song comes from called Life or Death.
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1: Up next, we have the focus of tonight's interview, and that's The Eco. They're an alt-pop duo, but definitely have some influences from other genres like hip-hop and even some electronica there. They also competed in this year's Dayton Battle of the Band, so I'm very excited to share that conversation with you. Here is their song, FPSUB.

0: Now, like I said, I had the great opportunity to speak with them, so be sure to catch that conversation right after this. I'm Ian James. 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
13: For your Sunday across the Miami Valley, a mostly sunny sky and a dry end to the weekend with highs in the lower 70s. I'm meteorologist Nick Dunn for WHIO.
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0: What's up? I'm Ian James. This is the Evening Edge Local Music Showcase. I appreciate you so much for sticking around. Like I said, I had the great opportunity to speak with the duo, The Eco. Here is part of that conversation. Today, we're hanging out with one of the most exciting genre-blending acts making their way through Dayton right now. They're an all-pop duo that can also put together some moody alternative, folk rock, indie pop, electronic, and hip-hop, just a bunch of great genres all in one place. So please welcome The Eco. What's going on, guys? How are we doing?
1: Hey, man. Thanks for having us.
0: Yeah. Thanks for picking up the phone today. Now, before we jump in, I want to give the listeners an idea of who you guys are. So just go around, say your name, and what part you guys play in the band.
2: Okay, what's up, guys? I'm Ethan. My role is primarily the frontman and songwriter and producer, and that is about it.
1: Yeah, my name's Jared. I'm primarily the drummer, but I'll hop on piano sometimes and obviously help Ethan in the studio producing some of our songs and backing tracks and stuff like that.
0: Sweet. Actually, because that'll be helpful for a question I have later on. We'll get to that, though. So again, thanks so much for joining me today, guys. Let's talk about the lineup we have right now. What's the story behind you guys coming together? Were you guys already friends, or did this kind of start with one person trying their luck out with a few different people?
2: So I actually was a solo artist for a while before we kind of took off as the two of us, and I was looking online to see, to try to find maybe some of the musicians, and I hadn't had much luck. And one day, Jared actually texted me from a Facebook forum, and we ended up meeting, like, I think a couple of days later. And I had just got invited to play at the Dayton Bell of the Bands. And so
0: this year,
2: I was like, we were kind of like, well, why don't we take that challenge? And our first show together was actually a pretty big, like, competition in town.
0: Was that this year's Battle of the Bands?
2: Yes, sir.
0: Oh,
2: in
0: cool.
2: January.
0: Cool. Now, your name, Eco, as well, it's nice and short. It gets straight to the point, but it's also kind of like open-ended. Was that kind of intentional? Was there a reason or concept behind it? Or, Ethan, did you have that picked out before you even got together with Jared?
2: Yeah, I had that name for a while, and I kind of, so the story behind the Eco, the name is, you know, for a lot of people, I feel music is a form of an escape, a form of maybe a defense mechanism, things like that.
0: Yeah.
2: And, you know, when you put your headphones on, it's like your own little land, your own little world. And all that music exists within its own ecosystem, or like, also, there's so many moving parts to music and so many stories that get told all at once through these different instruments, and they all live together within their own little ecosystem.
0: That's very philosophical. I like the way you have that. It's a really nice way to look at it. Jared, before Ethan came along, did you have any other musical endeavors?
1: Yeah, I played guitar for like 12 or 13 years, and I'm actually in the military, and I was doing a assignment that was super stressful, and I didn't really have an escape. I wasn't really picking up music. I was kind of depressed, and I wanted a way to kind of get out my anger, get out like a lot of the emotions. I ended up picking up a drum set because I feel like for musicians, a lot of the times you have like an internal metronome, or you know, you got whatever. And I was able to find that through drums, and would always be playing in the garage on my electric drum set to like whatever music I could find.
0: Yeah.
1: And when I got stationed in Dayton, I was with another band playing heavy metal screamo music. And now that is not something that I normally listen to. I don't really partake too much in that, but it was so much fun to play live.
0: Oh, I'm sure.
1: I loved it. But it was very difficult for me to connect through the music to the people that were listening to it. So I knew that at a certain point I need to switch to what I really enjoy, which is like indie alternative music.
0: Yeah.
1: So I was looking for different outlets, different, you know, ways to play drums. And I saw Ethan comment on somebody's Facebook post. They were a drummer, and he was like, hey, look, I'm in Dayton. I'm looking for a drummer that kind of fits this music. It was like, I think it was some kid covering like 21 Pilots or something like that. I don't know. He was doing some cover.
0: Okay.
1: And I was like, hey, man, I was like, I'd love to just come over and maybe work in the studio with you for a little bit. He was like, yeah, come over. So I think like the next day I came over and we wrote like two songs that day or whatever.
0: Wow.
1: And tracked it all, and the rest was history.
0: Talk about chemistry, right? Like, damn.
1: Yeah, it was like right away. It was easy because like I'm not a lyrics guy, so like I don't write lyrics. or anything like that. Like usually when I listen to a song, I'm strictly listening to like the instrumentals, whatever. Ethan's very heavy on the lyrics. So it worked out great. Cause like, he's like, hey, I have this idea for this melody or this lyrics. And it's like, let's get some stuff down. And I was able to like help out on the music and stuff with the instrumentals. And then Ethan was able to do like all the vocals and lyrics and stuff. So it worked out really well.
0: So I kind of want to touch on the Dayton scene itself for a little bit. One of the things I've noticed about you guys playing is your versatility. Now, earlier this year, obviously you played in the Battle of the Bands. You played on the third week hip hop and rap showcase and then played the first Friday gig at the Oregon Express. You know, had some Indian alt sound there. Now, those are two completely different venues. Do you guys change how you perform or change any song arrangements, or do you kind of just trust that like your core sound fits both places and will take you to the same, you know, same level?
2: I would like yes and no. I would say more no, because we have, I don't know, we're pretty confident in our ability to pull whoever. Like I started off kind of still with that alternative indie sound. I was playing a lot of hip hop shows where I could be easily seen as an outlier, but if anything, it kind of pushed our music to be different with whoever.
1: I was just gonna say, like, I think like one of the first things we said when we got together is like, whether we're playing like a VFW post for like four people or we're playing Battle of the Bands, like we want the same exact energy no matter what, you know. You know, as we go on and we play more shows and we get more fans, more people that listen to our music and stuff like that, I want to be able to look back at videos of us playing to three people and be like, wow, they did not, like, they put in that same amount of energy. Like, they cared that much about those people as they did about playing for more people. I think that's what really kind of shows, like, maybe the, like, it's funny to say like being humble as we're talking on the radio about this stuff, but like, I think there is just such a like appreciation for literally any single person who comes to listen to our music and come to support us. And we want to make sure that like they have a special experience, no matter if there's 100 people, 10 people or two people.
2: And that's another thing that's great about us being versatile. Like you said, like if this guy is coming here and he likes rock music and he doesn't like hip hop music, we've got that. If, you know, if he likes piano and singing soft type music, we've got that.
0: Now, I would also like to touch on that some bands kind of struggle a little bit if they can't, you know, fit into one or, you know, one of the music scenes here in the area. It, like we said, being if they're strictly rock or strictly punk or hip hop, does being sort of like a blender of genres make it easier to find opportunities around the area?
2: No.
0: Just straight up, no.
2: It does, but it doesn't at the same time.
0: Sure.
2: Certain times, like, it's been a little bit hard. I would say not as much now because we're starting to get in with our scene and stuff like that. But when we were starting to like knock on the door, we got, you know, a lot of no's because we're so different. We're so, I would say unpredictable, but it's like, it was hard for others to like understand or like, is this going to be worth our time? But I think we're starting to prove ourselves.
1: Yeah. I think one of the things is like when you have like maybe like 10 or 15 seconds to impress someone. Right. So if we message someone, we say, hey, like we're the Eco, you know, check out our Spotify, listen to our songs. They might listen to like 10 or 15 seconds of one song, and be like, yeah, this doesn't really fit. You know, but if you come to a live show or listen to more of our music, you realize that we have like so many different cross genres that we're working with that like we truly believe that like anyone that comes to a show can find something that they really enjoy and really like.
0: Now I'm going to have to quickly cut it right there, but don't worry, we are not done just yet. You can hear more from them before we wrap up the show tonight. I'm Ian James. 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
4: Fox News News. I'm Roger Stern. We're learning more about the first officer who allegedly stabbed his captain during that Fly Dubai flight.
5: According to people familiar with the matter, the suspect in this case had previously been hired by Oman Air, but was later grounded by the airline over suspicion of his activities. The suspect in this case eventually was given a ground job with Oman Air.
4: With Fox's Jeff Paul, no word on why Oman Air was suspicious of the pilot. It's word that the local DA who declined to file charges in the alleged fraternity house rape of a Cornell student didn't have all the facts.
6: The reports say that the Cornell student did tell the campus police that she was raped, but it seems that someone withheld that.
4: Fox's Eric Shawn, that local DA is off the case. 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
7: Your Sunday across the Miami Valley, a mostly sunny sky and a dry end to the weekend with highs in the lower 70s. I'm meteorologist Nick Dunn for WHIO.
8: 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It's called Miami Valley's Morning News, and it's all news, all weather, and all traffic all morning long. 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Would you give the show a shot? 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

I'm Ian James. You're listening to the Evening Edge Local Music Showcase, the show where we like to give love to artists all across Dayton, and we try not to waste any time yapping because I have two more songs for you tonight. We kick it off with Cat Steel, their finalists in this year's Dayton Battle of the Bands, describing their music as Ohio River music. Whether it's a rocking chair on a porch, a string quartet, or an electric guitar and drum, they have it all. Here's their song, River Sweet.

0: Cat Steele just played yesterday at an album release show for the band The Figureheads of Dayton. So if you want to catch them live, check their socials for the latest information.
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0: Next up, we take a look at Trony Threat. He's a hip-hop artist here in Dayton. He says his song Hero Villain represents the tension between how he sees himself and how the world sees him, adding he's been through incarceration, judgment, and rejection, noting how quickly it can turn a man into a villain before ever getting a chance to be a hero. Here it is.
2: Yo,

right here, over there, right there, right shit, over here. What? Where the real niggas? Right here, over there, right here, over here, right there. Watch where the real niggas? Right here, over there, right here, right here, over here. Watch where the real niggas? Where?

0: Now, Trony Threat has a bunch more deep-cutting hip-hop hits like that one on all streaming platforms, so go check them out now. And don't go anywhere. When we come back, we will finish up my interview with alt-pop duo The Eco. I'm Ian James. 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
0: President Trump continuing his midterm tour in Vandalia this evening. Now let's tune in live to Butler High School as he takes to the podium.

Thank you very much, everybody. What a crowd. We've been having crowds with the whole thing, the spirit. And there are thousands of people outside, can't get in. If you'd like to give up your seat, please, we can work it out. Get out of here. We even have one of my favorite coaches in the whole world here, John Gruden. He's a great coach, and he's a very good golfer, too, right, John? We have a good time. Great winner. He's a winner. But I just say a very special hello, Dayton, and hello, Ohio. And congratulations, by the way, just found out. The Ohio State, who won 31-14 today. That's a very good team. And as you know, I won the state all three times, and we got the highest vote total in the history of Ohio, the highest number of votes all three times. And with your vote, just 31 days from now, Ohio is going to defeat the radical left Democrats once again. To elect John Husted to the United States Senate, who is a great guy. And by the way, I hear a great football player, John. He played in the same. He had 17 interceptions, a record. Nobody told me you were a great athlete. Remember, John Husted, now I look at him even different. Before I said, he is a great guy. But I didn't know he was a great champion athlete. Wow. John Gruden told me that you had 17 interceptions, a defensive back. Wow, John Husted, a different kind of a guy. Ooh. Whoa. And Brown was not, he was not an athlete. That guy can't tie his shoes. I'm very impressed. But we're going to also send a very good friend of mine, a brilliant guy, a smart guy. We went against each other in the primary system, the wonderful primary. And he was sharp as a tack, and he loves his state. Vivek Ramaswamy to the governor's mansion. And he's going to do a hell of a job. And I know very well. I know him better than probably anybody. He's a fantastic. These are two fantastic guys. They really are. You have a wonderful group of people and also fantastic congressmen and women, fantastic everything. And you have a couple of congressmen from different parts of the world. I see a couple of my friends are, what are you, just friends with these characters? You're taking up a lot of space. What are you guys doing here? What are you doing here? But special people, and we're going to win strong in the Republican majorities in the House and the Senate, and we're going to have a great success. And you know, nobody counted, John, nobody counted on the fact that Trump was going to go out and campaign for all these people. Because when I do, we win. When I run, we win, but for some reason, for some reason, when I don't run, they draw 44% less people. So what I'm going to do is ask you to just pretend that I'm running. Because if we do, and if you draw the people, you're going to win. And we're going to win big. Everyone here tonight is part of the greatest political movement. This is, by the way, MAGA. This is the greatest political movement in the history of our country, probably in a sense in the history of the world. How's it going to be bigger? You know, I've known over the years somebody like came in second in a primary, Iowa, anywhere, and they came in second or third or fourth, and they had a great political career. We won 38 primaries, and now we won all 50 primaries. Where they did well against somebody and they came in like second in New Hampshire, or they came in second in South Carolina, and
They had a great political career for years. We won them all. We won every single one. First time, second time, third time, and second time, by the way, we did great. We got to look into that whole deal. But it actually worked out better this way because what we've done the third time is the most consequential 2 years in the history, they say, of the presidency. So, and together we've been fighting to save America from all of the corrupt and sinister forces that want to destroy it. Some of the fake news media sitting right there.

John Gruden is standing here saying, I don't believe this. This is rougher than a football game. Right? There's more spirit. I think they have more spirit here than they did today at Ohio State, if you want to know the truth. But they've tried to smear us, slander us, persecute us, demoralize us. They've attacked me. They've impeached me. They've arrested me, and they even tried to kill me, I guess. But with you at my side, we have always prevailed, and prevailed by a lot, and got record-setting votes and record-setting victory. We've won every battle. We've defeated every hoax. We've overcome every threat, and now we are on the cusp of beating the communists, socialists, radicalized lunatics, and villains. Once and for all, we're going to put them down once and for all. Because the United States of America will never be a communist country. We did not come all this way and defeat all of those dangers only to watch our country be taken over by sick people. They're sick people. There's something wrong with these people. I said it during my State of the Union speech when we'd introduce a 100-year-old soldier, give him the Congressional Medal of Honor, and the Democrats sat there and refused to clap. And we gave it to a man who lost his leg going into Venezuela, a pilot, unbelievable, big, handsome, beautiful guy, lost his leg, and going in, bringing a chopper in, and he did it so bravely, we gave him the Congressional Medal of Honor. Think of the Congressional Medal of Honor. And the Democrats sat there, stone-faced like this. They didn't clap, they didn't anything. And I looked at them and said, you people are crazy. There's something wrong with them. So I'm just saying we win when I'm on the ballot. And I've never really done this, certainly to this extent. I don't think anybody has. I don't think any of the president has, certainly. But I'm really in to win it. We want to win the midterms. If we can, we want to win the midterms. And we have great people. So if you don't mind, please pretend that I'm on the ballot. And you need to turn out for a midterm victory. We want to make it, you know, Kamala was, I watched her the other day. Kamala. I'm sure she's a nice woman. I never got to know her much because she didn't have much to say. But Kamala said the other day, and she got killed for it, we've got to make our victory too big to rig. Do you believe it? She is. She used my term. I said, you got to, because they cheated like hell the second time. They rigged the election the second time. We did great. We did great. And by the way, it was interesting. We won more seats than practically. We won like a tremendous number of seats midterm. And they said, that doesn't happen. You can't win that many seats and then lose the president. It's impossible. They had an excuse for it. I don't know. They had some excuse. They say racist. They say they make up things. They always use the word racist. Oh, maybe it was racism. That's right. It was racism. They always have the fake news and their partners, the Democrats. But we made it too big. But Kamala, the other day, she said, when we run, we have to make it too big to risk. She copied my phrase. And that means I won't be able to use it anymore. But the truth is she got killed. So we're going to keep it. We're going to make it too big to rig. And early voting begins October 6th and ends on Sunday, November 1st. Go out or just vote on Election Day, November 3rd. I think we're going to have a big surprise because they don't know what's happening. Did anybody see last night in Alabama? Did you see it? Did you see it? Last night in Alabama, we could have filled up a stadium. And we had a 6,000 or 7,000 seat arena. We could have filled up anything. And then we went also the night before to Texas, same thing. And we went that same night to a place called Oklahoma, where I won 77 out of 77 counties all three times. And that's never happened before. And
the spirit, and tonight you see the spirit. See the spirit, John? It's like that in Texas. It's like that all over. And I tell you, they're in for a big surprise. They're in for a big surprise. You just got to, very simple, you got to get out and vote. You got to get out. You got to vote for these guys. Just get out and vote. If you do that, we're going to win, and we're going to win big. And we're going to shove it up their ass, okay? So as you may know, Ohio also has a major ballot referendum. Oh, I love this referendum. To amend your state constitution to finally require voter identification or voter ID. This is your chance to stop Democrat cheaters, fraudsters, and defend Ohio elections for your children and for your grandchildren. So do not miss this chance. Vote yes on issue 3 to require voter ID. I think that's going to get a lot of people. To me, that's going to get a lot of people. Voter ID. You're voting on voter ID. Go out and vote. Even if you hate John Husted, even if you hate Vivek Ramaswamy, you're going to go out, you're going to vote, and then you're going to pull their triggers. But nobody hates them. They're so freaking good. Okay? Voter ID. Wow, that's John. Voter ID is on the ballot. Oh. Everybody's going to go and vote for voter ID. Last time, the radical Democrats had power. They gave us the worst inflation in American history, the highest energy prices in American history, the worst trade deficit in American history. They allowed 25 million people to pour across our borders from all over the world, from prisons, from mental institutions, drug dealers. And if they win the midterms, they will do it again. They're going to do it all again. The proud people of Ohio will not let that happen. You got to vote for these good people and your congressmen. And your congressmen. Less than 2 years ago, the radical left, I'll be nice every once in a while, call them Democrat, but they're Democrats because their policy is so dumb. I can't believe I didn't come up with that term long ago. I only started using it about 2 months ago. I saw the policy about transgender for everybody. The mutilization of your children. Can you imagine, like, 10, 15 years ago saying that, ladies and gentlemen, we will not have men playing in women's sports. Will you defend it? Can you imagine saying we will not allow the mutilization of your children so that they can become transgender? Could you imagine a politician saying this thing, that we will not allow open borders into our country? If we said that stuff 15 years ago, people would say, that guy's crazy. That guy's crazy. We don't want to allow men to play and women. I actually have to go and campaign. We will not allow men to play in women's sports.